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That's the tavern in the town, and that's done by the boys back in Cleveland years ago. And by golly, they had a band for many, many years. The Cleveland band, of course, of Stan Wallowick and the Polka Chips.

0: Well, there's old Knuckles O'Toole. That's who that was, playing the piano, and I'll bet you knew every one of those songs. I know I did.
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Well, there's the old blue skirt waltz, and that's the way they used to play it years ago back in Cleveland, back when I think Stan Wallowick was on television back there. All right, where do we go from here? Well, let's try a little something here by Bob Brenny and his band. He has a real great band back in Albany, Minnesota that sounds like this.

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Well, that's Jimmy Stir and the band, and that was called Pulaski Parade. By golly, well, you're having fun. The time zips by, doesn't it? Anyway, this is the Polka Party. I'm Dick Sinclair, and we're here every Saturday.

that's called the Springtime Polka, and that was played by Dick Rogers and his band from up in Green Bay, Wisconsin, way up on the top up there of the state of Wisconsin. Well, all right, what can we do from here? Well, I tell you what we can do from here. Let's try a little Oberic. We haven't played an Oberic in a long time, and here's Jimmy Stir and his band, and let's see what he can do with it.

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Well, there's good old Queenie right there. That's Jimmy Stir and the band. And Queenie's dancing and we're singing and everything's going great. Let's go to Wisconsin right now, up way up north to Green Bay for this one.

0: Well, there's Frankie Yankovic singing along, and we're about out of time for today. But I hope you'll plan to join us again next week at the same time, will you? You know, you can hear the Polka Party every Saturday afternoon, so we have three different programs every weekend right here. Till next week at the same time, have a wonderful weekend, and we'll see you then.
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0: news this hour from Town Hall. I'm Mary Rose. A person who approached a White House security checkpoint and began firing at officers has died. The Secret Service said in a statement late Saturday, according to a preliminary investigation, the person approached a checkpoint shortly after 6 p.m., removed a weapon from his bag, and began firing at posted officers. Officers returned fire and hit the suspect, who was transported to an area hospital where he later died. It appears the U.S. and Iran are closing in on a deal to end the war.
1: President Trump says a deal with Iran on the war, including opening the Strait of Hormuz, has been, in his words, largely negotiated. That's after calls with Israel and other regional allies. He wrote on social media, quote, final aspects of the details of the deal are currently being discussed and will be announced shortly. He described it as a memorandum of understanding pertaining to peace that still must be finalized by the parties involved. It capped a week in which the U.S. weighed a new round of attacks on the Islamic Republic that would have broken a fragile ceasefire. Bob Agnew reporting.
0: President Trump is urging a temporary suspension of the federal gas tax as prices continue to rise.
2: The president says the move would give more than 100 million drivers and truckers short-term relief. His plan, which would pause the 18.4% gasoline tax and more costly diesel tax until prices fall and then phase it back in, could save about $3 a fill-up, but may need congressional approval. In the meantime, some states, including Indiana and Georgia, have already paused their gas taxes.
0: California has the nation's highest state gas tax at over 70 cents a gallon. Americans grilling out this Memorial Day weekend will notice higher prices for many barbecue essentials. The Bureau of Labor Statistics Consumer Price Index inflation data is going up. More on these stories, townhall.com.
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0: In Havana, thousands turned out Friday for a state-organized rally in support of former Cuban President Raul Castro.
4: Castro is about to turn 95 and is rarely seen in public, but he is believed to still wield significant power behind the scenes and retains the title of General of the Army. This week, Castro came back into the spotlight after U.S. prosecutors unveiled an indictment accusing him of ordering the 1996 shootdown of civilian planes blown by Miami-based exiles. The case reopens a tense chapter in the long history between Washington and Havana and puts one of the revolution's most enduring figures back at the center of it.
0: Despite high gas prices, a record number of Americans are expected to travel over the Memorial Day weekend. AAA projects 45 million will drive, fly, or catch a ride to their destinations. Breaking news and analysis, townhall.com. NOAA Administrator Neil Jacobs says that forecast that the Atlantic will see fewer storms than average this year.
5: With roughly a 55% chance of being below normal, 35% chance of near normal, and a 10% chance of above normal. This equates to 8 to 14 named storms with winds at or above 39 miles an hour. Of these, 3 to 6 hurricanes with winds at or above 74 miles an hour, and 1 to 3 major hurricanes, that's your category 3 to 5, with winds at or above 111 miles an hour.
0: Kyle Busch died after severe pneumonia progressed into sepsis, resulting in rapid and overwhelming complications, according to a statement released by his family. Dakota Hunter, vice president of Kyle Busch Company, said the family received the medical evaluation on Saturday. More on these stories at townhall.com.
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9: Now we have a few seconds left, and I will tell you that sometimes, things are so unbelievable that all of a sudden you get some incredible break out of the blue, and you will never know. You know, the person worked in a supermarket, and you know the wages are very low. They work hard, and they make little money. But this young lady appeared. Her name was Stacy, and she appeared on a Britain Got Talent show. And she came out. She didn't look like supermodel. She didn't look like anything. She looked like typical. Well, there is no typical, but she looked like a person who works in a supermarket. And, you know, she started to sing, and everybody teared up. Everybody stand up and gives a standing ovation. And I thought to her, what a moment for a regular, simple person to have the thousands of people applaud her. With a great sense of accomplishment, she did it great, and I was very happy. So for all the people, the break may come in most unexpected ways. Be prepared for it, because it will come. Be prepared and make a good decisions based on your values. So it's time for feel-good story. And today's feel-good story comes from St. Clair Shores, of Michigan. Simple thing. You know, I always told you, it doesn't have to be big. It can be very small and simple, but a Michigan postal worker's simple act of honesty, returning a lost $10 bill with a note, sparked a wave of kindness throughout the neighborhood. Josh O'Hara, who was working for U.S. Postal Service for nearly a decade, was on his regular delivery route near Madison Street last Thursday when he spotted the cash lying at homeowner's driveway. He immediately picked it up, suspected it had fallen from someone's pocket. The way it was positioned, it looked like it fell out of the pocket while getting into the car, Harris said. He rang the doorbell. Nobody was home. So he made a note. He wrote that he's returning it. He found it onto the driveway and all that. Now, $10 is not the end of the world. But the idea that he didn't put it in his pocket and just came and gave it back to homeowner Sarah Hayden.

0: made a big difference to her. And she started to tell everybody, and everybody started to do something special for their neighbors and others, and he ignited the whole wave of kindness and doing good for others and paying forward and everything else. So that's how a tiny little movement, tiny honest action, or tiny kindness can spark a real wave in many other people. Good doing, Josh O'Hara, good for you. And I'm very proud of your kindness and goodness. And this feel-good story made me feel even better. Well, now I have a chance to have a few extra minutes to tell you about incredible little girl, 10-year-old girl from Yucaipa, California. Crafton Hills College is about to celebrate an extraordinary milestone, welcoming its youngest ever graduate across the commencement stage. At just 10 years old, Alisa Ferraras from San Bernardino is set to receive 2 associate degrees, making her the youngest graduate in school's history. Her impressive academic journey includes degrees in multiple science and mathematics, and earn her near-perfect GPA, according to California Community College. 10 years old. I don't know if you know this German word, Wunderkind. It's like they call it here protege. Sometimes it's a musician. Child, 5 years old, plays violin. Sometimes he's a singer. Sometimes opera singer at 12. But this 10-year-old girl graduated with 2 associate degrees. It's remarkable. What drives this young scholar? Quite simply, couldn't be any simpler than that. She loves learning. It's very fun for me, almost as fun as playing outside or riding a bike or whatever. Alisa shared with KBC TV, I just enjoy learning. Alisa's father, Rafael Ferraras, explained that her educational journey began early, incredibly early, thanks to inheritance that allowed him to stay home. Ah, thank God for little. Yeah, that makes some difference.
1: There's the rub.
0: That's the rub, yeah. There is always something secret, because there is nothing for nothing, but there is always a reason for something special. Alisa began homeschooling at just 1 year old. By age 5, while most children were learning the ABCs, Alisa was diving into algebra and reading full books at age 5. How many 5-year-old knows algebra? God almighty. They don't even know the word algebra. We were working from 8 in the morning until 4 in the afternoon, and we did that 6 days a week, her father told ABC. It was a lot of work. Well, it paid off. No doubt it paid off, because nothing good comes out from not doing hard work. And you know what? He invested a lot of time and effort. But it was a person that was meant to be invested, because you have to have ability to comprehend all that and interest to continue. And that's why she enrolled in Crafton Hills College at age 8. In Crafton Hills College at age 8. 8. And often turned heads when her dad dropped her off for class. Many mistook him for the student. Despite being the youngest in her class, Alisa thrived academically and impressed her professors with her curiosity and drive. Yes, stay curious. That's one of the finishing lines in every show that I do. Because if you're curious, you will learn a lot, and you will know a lot, and it will help you to be knowledgeable in the world. Because, you know, Mike, forgive me, it sounds like bragging, but it doesn't matter what audience I find myself in. I can be sitting at a dinner with the doctors, or with the scientists, or with the teachers, or with anybody, and I can continue conversation with them on any topic they choose. Because I read a lot, and I know a lot, because I'm very, very curious. So, her young age doesn't stop her, says Sandra Ruiz, a professor of

0: they just programmed right, it can accomplish a lot of things. You know, we took a little bit run through the world, through politics, through current events, some information. But the most critical part that I hope you will remember from this show is that your life, your mood, your future very much depends on what you will make out of it. It's in your hands. Believe it and do things that needs to be done to make your life a little bit better, little bit happier, more optimistic, and most important, grateful for everything you have. Be grateful, and it will make you happier. And I wanted to tell you that every creature on the planet, even cats, have to be lucky. So my feel-good story about one lucky cat in Corpus Christi, Texas, because, you know, like anything else in life, a lot of things happen by accident without planning. So this nice man, his name was Spencer, was cutting grass. And you know, he has a mowing company, but he does a lot of things for free because he wants to help people who don't have either money or don't have strength to mow their grass. So one day he was cutting the grass in Corpus Christi home, and he saw a dying cat. The cat was so injured, so much, and it had a deep, severe injuries. And it was hiding in the deep grass, trying to probably quietly die, because it had no hope of being saved. It had infected abscess under the arm, well, not arm, under the paw, and was unable to move. So what did Spencer do? He picked up the cat and started to look in desperation for some veterinarian who could help the cat. And nobody responded, nobody. Until he found Edgar and Ivy's cat sanctuary. So the sanctuary specializing in the care of injured, hurt, and abused cats agreed to take this cat and provide the necessary medical treatment. Moved by their kindness, Spencer decided to help them. And they asked, because the owner of the sanctuary, Anissa Bill, said that we almost bankrupt, we have to close because we have no money. So Spencer asked, if I get you $10,000, would it help? They said that would be life-altering event. So he went to GoFundMe, and he described the situation, and he raised $187,000 for the Edgar and Ivy Cat Sanctuary. And in addition, 4 Amazon trucks loaded with donations arrived at the sanctuary, providing much-needed supplies. So the moral of the story is very simple. When you start with trying to help, and sometimes people, sometimes creatures, and trying to do the right thing, things turn out much better than even most optimistic person can imagine. That's the essence of life. Do good, and things will happen. Don't expect them to happen. Don't do it for rewards. Just do good, because it's the right thing to do, and good things will happen.
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3: 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How one child rallied the town for local veterans. It was heartwarming display of compassion and determination where 20-year-old Kendall Reed from Addison, New York, has gone above and beyond to support local veterans, and her entire community is celebrating her remarkable effort. You know, somebody has to inspire people, because even if it's 10-year-old girls, she starts, and everybody chipped in, and everybody brought, and you know, with the support of her parents, Missy and Douglas Reed, Kendella held craft sales, sold handmade gnomes and candles, and even organized bake sales where she pitched in on the baking herself. The result, she's not only met her goal, she surpassed it. Good going, and your kindness and your hard work made a lot of veterans happy. And that's why every child, every adult can spend some time and think about what else they can do for others. Because in these countries, helping others is the most important thing that humans can do, especially if those others are veterans. Which brings me to a little story about how kindness of people make them, not only them feel better, but also the person. Today, good news story comes from Tampa, Florida. A heartwarming moment of kindness has gone viral and turned into real-life change for local ice cream vendor. You know, older man Don Thomas, known affectionately in his community for his years of dedication and hard work, was recently seen pushing a heavy ice cream freezer down the road in sweltering heat in summer in Florida. You know, he doesn't have a truck. He doesn't have a store. He has a just little, like, push cart, which has a freezer and ice cream in there. And he goes around, no matter what the weather is, no matter how hot it is, he goes around because some kids playing around want to have an ice cream. So recently, says a gentleman who wrote this article, I posted a video of Mr. Thomas on TikTok walking down the road with his ice cream box in his Florida summer heat. So we decided to turn around and donate a few dollars, she wrote. But what made it even more special was seeing how many people recognize him. Everyone locally knows and loves Don Thomas for his hard work and dedication to selling ice cream for so many years. He's beloved part of the community, and he deserves to have better conditions. The overwhelming response to the video inspired her to launch GoFundMe campaign with the goal of raising funds for Thomas to have his own ice cream truck, because I'm sure that ice cream truck would bring more joy to so many people. The internal responded in a big way. In just 1 week, nearly 2,000 people donated. The campaign raised $30,000. Now, a simple act of kindness became a movement. And once again, the internet provided humanity that cares. Good for Don Thomas, old man, because now he can press a gas pedal and a truck will go. No matter how hot it is outside, he's not going to have to push this cart up the hill. But he was dedicated, and for that he was rewarded. That's how human kindness works. You know what? Somebody does something good, and other people do good back for this person. So that's why I'm never tired of telling you more stories of human kindness. Well, the time has come to say goodbye. I know we're going to do it again next week, the same time, the same place. And until then, like always, stay curious, stay informed, stay flexible, and stay liquid. And everything, I repeat, everything will be all right, all right, all right. See you next week. Be well. And that's a perfect time for me to switch to real Coast Guard hero, real hero, who saved 165 lives in first ever rescue mission during current Texas flooding. A 26-year-old Coast Guard rescue swimmer from New Jersey is being praised for extraordinary bravery after leading a rescue effort that saved 165 people during deadly flash floods in central Texas that happened right now on July 4th weekend. Petty Officer Third Class Scott Ruskin had only recently completed his training, but when the call came in, he was ready. The Coast Guard deployed multiple helicopters to this crisis zone, but Ruskin was the only triage coordinator on the site, a role he handled while simultaneously participating in active rescue efforts. The flooding, which struck a popular area along the Guadalupe River, hit Camp Mystic especially hard, a Christian girls' summer camp that became the focus of the operation. Ruskin and his team spotted nearly 200 people stranded at the campsite from the air and immediately shifted all efforts to get them to safety. Once on the ground, Ruskin tended to firefighters and exhausted campers, many of whom had fled their bunks in the middle of the night with little more than the clothes on their backs. While comforting survivors, he coordinated rescue helicopters, including Coast Guard MH-65 and Army Black Hawks, directing them to groups in need of evacuation. This was what it's all about, Ruskin said. That's why we take those risks all the time. Raised in Oxford, New Jersey, Ruskin left career in accounting to join the Coast Guard in 2021. Of course, there is much more excitement in flying in the helicopters and jumping into the water to save people than accounting, although accounting is also very important. After completing basic and advanced training in aviation, survival, and rescue swimming, he was stationed in Corpus Christi, Texas. The recent disaster marked his very first mission, and that would define his service and save dozens of lives. You know who personally congratulated him? Secretary Kristi Noem. She said, "The United Coast Guard rescue swimmer and Petty Officer Scott Ruskin directly saved an astonishing 165 victims in devastating flooding in central Texas. This was the first rescue mission of his career, and he was the only triage coordinator on the scene." And that's from our Secretary of Homeland Security, Kristi Noem. That's really great work. Great, and kudos to you. Because I'm not sorry to see that accounting profession lost a great guy. Because Coast Guard got a really incredible special hero. Now, I want to tell you a feel-good story because it looks like Mike giving me a signal. He raises two hands with 10 fingers, and he wants me to figure out what it is. So I will assume that we're coming to an end of our show, and I will tell you a feel-good story. 16-year-old Josh Duff had encountered years of bullying at school for being different. At his time in secondary school came to a close, his father, Craig, an avid biker, hoped to lift his son's spirits by reaching out to local riders. He asked if a few could join him in escorting Josh to his prom. This will give his son a joyful send-off. The response was nothing short of astonishing. I have to tell you, just imagine, if you can visualize it, imagine that your son, who is always bullied, who is very quiet, who is very unassuming, goes to prom escorted by 1,500 bikers. That's how many came from across the country to answer to his father's request. the huge convoy turned heads, drew crowds, and made Josh's entrance one to remember. It's insane. I'm still in shock. Josh said, beaming in his handmade black suit, I used to say I felt alone, but I don't feel that anymore. The families only expected a few dozen bikers, but word spread quickly online. Messages of encouragement poured in from all around the world, including Australia, South Africa, China, and USA. And strangers connected with Josh's story. His parents were deeply moved. And I am also deeply moved. You know why? Because people always want to do something good for others. And I can imagine that this moment in Joshua's life will be forever. Because he always felt bullied and alone. Now he has an army of bikers.
2: I was just about to say, I mean, who's going to bully him now when he's got 1,500 burly bikers at his beck and call?
3: Yes, in the leather jacket with the big patches. So I think that Josh is set. And I think that thank you, bikers, for making one human being much happier than ever before. You know, feel good story. I have very little time left, but I will tell you that they implemented pilot programs that aims to teach kids the value and potential of money. John Rockfoster, who developed the middle school MBA program, said his curriculum will be piloted at schools in Oklahoma area and coming academic year, benefiting 400 students in the grade 6 to 8. The website says, from classroom to boardroom. You know, if you know how to manage money, you will be much happier person. Because I will share with you one secret that I learned only after I arrived to the United States of America. It doesn't matter how much money you have. If you don't have values or good character, it will not make you prosperous or even happy. If you have good values and you know what to do with money and you learn that giving is better than receiving and you don't want anything for free, you want to earn it, you will be much happier. So I was happy to learn that they finally will start teaching kids the value of money. You know what? You can be happier and more optimistic and more prosperous if you learn that money is not answer for all your life's questions. Good values, faith, family, and happy surroundings are much more important.
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3: Now we have a few minutes left to tell a very feel-good story. You know, it's sometimes so simple, very simple. Since 2017, a handmade wooden cabinet in the lobby of the Caldwell Police Department has quietly made a powerful impact. Known as a blessing box, it is a place where anyone in need can find essentials like non-perishable food, hygiene products, and baby items available around the clock. You will ask how it's possible. Well, the idea began when one officer and his family in over the year put down a cabinet in the lobby, empty cabinet, and put few cans of food. And since then, people started to come and bring all the non-perishable foods and other items and leave it there for people who need it. Even elementary students do fundraising services project, and they come and drop off stuff at the time, said Liz Gadina, victims coordinator at the department. People do good things for others without asking for any rewards. This cabinet is always full with food, other supplies, so anybody who needs it can come and take it. The blessing box is more than a cabinet. It's a symbol of community that cares. I agree, because most people care. I want to bring people some good feelings, optimistic feelings, something that is really good in this country. And so I found a story. I found a really very simple but good story that gives me optimism for the future. A disabled man who still earns money by working, all his equipment, everything that he used for his landscaping business was stolen. You know, it's so sad. He just had it all in a trailer, and he didn't think that people are so terrible that they would steal it from disabled men. And it happened just like couple weeks ago, in July 26, 2025, a Central Florida landscaper is back on his feet thanks to a stranger's incredible act of kindness, all sparked by a local news story and a mother's heartfelt plea. Early this month, 32-year-old Kyle Lukowski, a disabled landscaper from Central Florida, had his trailer stolen from his home, taking with them all the essential equipment he depended on running his business. His mother, Jennifer Sexton, shared this story on social media, hoping someone might be able to help. Kyle is disabled, works very, very hard to get what he has, she wrote. He's also, for the last 7 years, donated all of his time to Food Charity Bank in Orlando area. He's not only disabled and hardworking, but he's also a good soul that shares his time for some benefit of other people. If anybody can do anything to help him get back on his feet and get his loan equipment back, this would be the incredible good deed, because his income pays all the bills for me, his mother said, and for him. Her post was picked up by Fox 35 News in Orlando, where it caught the eye of Sean Beck, a business owner from Melbourne, Florida. Beck, who runs ATH Trailer Sales and 321 Metalworks, he said he could not stop thinking about Kyle's story. I watched it probably 8 to 10 times, Beck said. I just kept thinking, I need to do something. I need to do something to help this person. And he did. Just days later, Beck surprised Kyle with a brand new custom-built trailer, completed with a lock and all the equipment that was stolen. Imagine, that's what good people do. And it was not done for publicity or rewards. It was done because the great heart of Sean Beck. We're just glad to be here, to be able to be part of getting you back on the feet, Beck told Kyle during the emotional handoff. Kyle's mom was overwhelmed with gratitude. You are an angel in my son's life. And you know what? Not only in your son's life. He's an angel for people. He's an angel because he did such a great deed for somebody, for a total stranger, because that was the right thing to do. And when people do right things, everybody benefits. Now, feel good story. You have to feel good after what you heard. You know, after devastating floods swept through Central Texas, a woman named Dundee Person stepped up in an extraordinary way. Not with heavy equipment or official titles, but with a heart, determination, and a Facebook group. You know, I always tell you that it takes good people to do good things, not because they are famous, not because they're powerful, not because they're rich, because they have a great heart. Dundee, a 54-year-old grandmother from Bourne, Texas, lives just a few miles from the Guadalupe River. While her home wasn't affected by the flooding, her community was, and she knew she had to do something. It started with a simple act, picking up items scattered along the riverbank while waiting for search crews. What began as one good deed quickly transformed into full-scale recovery effort to reunite people with the pieces of their lives lost in the floodwaters. She founded a group called Found on Guadalupe River, which quickly grew to more than 20,000 members. Though Ed Dundee and others began sharing photos of found items, everything from children's shoes to life jackets to cherished jewelry and even totem pole with the feathers still intact and the personal pictures and pieces of jewelry, everything that people lost and would be very happy to have it back. That's what she did. That's a real good deed. Real good deed. Thank you, Dundee. It's really good deed. I'm very proud of you, although I don't know you. I think that you have the kindest and nicest heart. And now, feel good story. For the last few moments that we have, I will tell you that what began as a frightening scene on US 90 Caseway in Mobile, Alabama, turned out to an inspiring act of heroism thanks to one quick-thinking construction worker. On Tuesday morning, a vehicle sped in the active work zone, striking several traffic barrels before plunging in the Mobile Bay. I don't know, he was having medical emergency or was drunk or whatever, but the car fell in. And you know, the foreman, Ken Pintarelli of Mobile Asphalt Company, didn't hesitate. He immediately jumped into the water, reached the submerged vehicle, and pulled the driver to safety as water rushed inside. You know what he could have done? He could have taken a telephone out and make a video. But he didn't. Because of Pintarelli's swift action, the driver made it to safety to shore where Mobile fire and rescue crews provided medical care. Why I'm telling you that? Because lately, most people don't do anything to help others. They just take a telephone out and videotape it. And this is terrible. And this was a guy, that a man who actually risked somewhat his life, jumped into bay and saved the person. This country is full of great people who sacrifice their own to help others. And that's what makes this great country even greater, is people giving to others, not for rewards, but because it's the right thing to do. I told you many times that I expect people who are successful in this life share their success with other people. And I will give you an example. I don't love particularly this guy because I don't know him personally, but I did laugh at some of his jokes in the movies. So here we go. Today's good news story comes from Altadena, California. Hollywood star, wow, Hollywood star, big title, Steve Carell just made prom night a whole lot sweeter for seniors in Altadena. The beloved actor teamed up with Alice's Kids, a Virginia-based charity, to cover the cost of prom tickets for six local high schools, helping teenagers impacted by recent fires in Los Angeles. That's nice. That's really nice. Now, this charity didn't give any money. All the money came from Steve Carell, which is great, because I told you some people who make a lot of money can spend it on doing good things for children, for students, for everybody. Carell announced the heartwarming gesture in a video message streamed to all the seniors. With his signature charm, he declared, "Attention, attention, all seniors. This is Steve Carell with a very special announcement. I work with a wonderful charity based out in Virginia called Alice's Kids. And Alice's Kids wanted me to let you know that they will be paying for all your prom tickets." Did you know you have to pay for prom tickets?
2: Oh, yeah, it's expensive.
3: Oh, my goodness. I didn't know. I don't remember my kids asking me for money. Probably Mama paid. For fans of the TV show Office, this moment is particularly wholesome and a little ironic. In the show infamous Scott Todd's episode, Carell's character, Michael Scott, promised to pay for students' college tuition only to backtrack years later. But this time, it's real, and a deal is being done. Salute to Steve Carell. Thanks to Carell and Alice's Kids, those seniors can celebrate a well-earned night of fun without the financial stress. Now that's prom surprise worth remembering. Well, we're coming to the end of the show. I wanted to tell you one other thing, that God is probably saves those who save themselves, because missing mother of three children who were waiting and crying at home is found alive after 6 days trapped in a crashed car. It's happened in Indiana, and I'm not sure if you believe in God or if you believe in higher being or spirit, but I think somebody is watching out for good people. And I want to encourage all people to do as much as possible for others, because it's going to come back to you in a great way. And also, don't ever forget, be grateful. When you wake up in the morning, say thank you, whatever you believe in. Thank you, and be grateful for everything you do and everything you have, because it's very important being grateful.
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3: Well, you know, I have time only left for telling you a little nice feel-good story. So we have a couple minutes. So listen, when one seven-year-old boy decided to launch his own business, he probably never imagined that it will lead to a driveway full of Lamborghinis. Wow, I want to learn from him how he did that. The young entrepreneur started small, passing out flyers in his neighborhood, offering a simple but clever service. I could have used it, I swear to God, what he offered. For $5 a week, he would roll your garbage cans to the curb before trash day and bring them back afterwards. Neighbors quickly signed up, impressed by his determination and hustle. Did I say that he's 7 years old? You know what? Some people just born with some kind of knack for finding something good to do. One family, after joining his business, asked the boy what he was saving money for. His answer was a Lamborghini. That dream sparks an idea from this gentleman who asked him a question. The family emailed to general manager of local Lamborghini dealership asking if it might be possible to surprise the boy with a quick visit. When we signed up, he came to our house with his parents to introduce himself. We congratulated him, said the gentleman who wrote to the Lamborghini dealership, that business, on the business that he started. He told us he was saving money for a car. And when we asked him what car, he didn't hesitate. Wow, brave boy. So my husband reached out to the local Lamborghini dealer, GM, via email asking for a long shot that maybe. He didn't hope that Lamborghini dealership will do that, but able to bring a car by to surprise the little boy. The GM called us within 6 minutes. He said, we are not bringing one, we are bringing many. And they brought 15 Lamborghinis parading on the block of this little boy. And his whole block was filled with Lamborghinis parked on both sides of his block. The boy said, wow. We saw in his face a pure joy. And sitting behind the wheel of Lamborghini, the 7-year-old grinned ear to ear, and he was a really happy, happy boy. Amazing. But that's how life happens. Sometimes the most unexpected things happen because people are good. People are willing to share with others some joy. You know, for the dealer, manager of the dealership, this was a big deal. He had to ask a lot of people to drive 15 Lamborghinis, and he had to make sure that insurance covers the cars if something bad happens. But he wanted to bring joy to this little boy, who was a stranger. He was not his relative, and he was not a customer of Lamborghini today, maybe in the future.
2: Probably knowing this kid in the future.
3: Probably, because he's smart enough and industrious entrepreneur that possibly he will make enough money to buy a Lamborghini. But I just want to bring this story to you as an idea that still so many good people do things for others without rewards, without payments, just because it's the right thing to do. And I will never stop believing that Americans are very good people, majority, and majority still want to do right by others, and majority still live the honorable good life. We just have to teach our youngsters to love the country a little bit more, to believe in individual freedom a little bit more, and find the goals and purpose in their life so they will not be lost as they are now. And I think it will happen because people begin to see the light more and more every day. And I am hoping and praying for that. And I live with this belief that one day more people will be happier, and more people will be optimistic, and more people will believe in a bright future. Now, a few seconds left to tell you about good news story. Comes from Birmingham, Alabama. I was there. What a beautiful city. Everybody is so nice. What started as a routine Friday night high school football game in Salakausa quickly turned into life or death situation until one referee quick action changed everything. In a matchup between the two schools, official Joey Solnat suddenly collapsed on the field. In an instant, fellow referee Lou Murphy jumped into action Without hesitation, he began CPR and continued until Shelnut was revived. Not once, but twice, according to bystander Jimmy Reynolds. Murphy, who works in Walmart in Syracuse, is now being celebrated as beyond the football field. His employer praised his courage and quick response in a heartfelt statement. Lou action reminded us what it means to live our values. And I think that imagine somebody is dying and person saved his life. Did I ever tell you how I saved 4-year-old girl? Oh, man. Remind me next week. I will tell you the story. I personally, in my home, saved 4-year-old girl. And even in the hospital, in the lectures, they mentioned this case. And when they asked me, how did I feel? I said, I had control panic. I did everything right, CPR and everything. And this little girl was visiting with her mom. And her mom and my wife went to another room, and she was sitting next to me. And all of a sudden, she fell on the floor and turned blue and stopped breathing. And I looked at her, and I jumped right away and started to resuscitate her. And I yelled, call ambulance, call 911. And they called, and people talked to my wife on the phone, continue asking, do I do this? Did I do this? And I told them, yes, I did everything. And when the doctor came, he told me, what you did saved this girl, because the brain dies within 4 to 6 minutes, and you kept her getting oxygen, and she will be fine. And she became young, beautiful young lady who graduated with law degree, and she doesn't remember anything about this event. And more than that, it never happened again. Feel good story? Well, I will just tell you that in Idaho, one person keeps the video store rental open because he has one lady with Down syndrome who goes there for over 15 years, Christina Kavanaugh, and she likes to rent movies. And the guy has no heart to close his store. So he keeps it open for this one person with a Down syndrome who rents from him for 15 years. That's the spirit of America. That's the spirit of kindness. So we have a couple minutes left, and I want to tell you a story that comes from Los Angeles, California. Hollywood Hills couple is on a mission to find the Good Samaritan who helped them to in their long-time home and possibly the entire neighborhood from burning out as the sunset fire tore through the area on January 8th this year. Vince Brocato and his wife Candice watched helplessly from afar as flames threatened their cherished home. They had been monitoring the situation through the Ring security camera when a stranger suddenly appeared on their property. Just moments before, they had used the camera speaker to scare off suspected would-be looter. So they think that's another one that just came to loot their property. But concerned, Vince called out to the man, "Hello, can I help you?" he said, via the speaker on the Ring camera. The response left them stunned. "Yeah, your house is on fire. Me and the firefighter knocked."
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3: "Taking matters into their own hands. Unable to access the patio due to the locked gate, they used a simple garden hose to battle the flames.

0: live from Town Hall, I'm Mary Rose. A man opens fire outside the perimeter of the White House and fires at a Secret Service agent. The suspect killed, a bystander also shot and in critical condition.
1: President Trump was working inside the White House as shots fired outside, not far away from the building at 17th Street and Pennsylvania Avenue. This is outside the security perimeter. Secret Service agents rushing reporters working on the North Lawn to safety as the building was put on lockdown for close to an hour. The gunman opening fire on a Secret Service agent at a security checkpoint, and that's when he was shot. Laura Winters reporting.
0: President Trump says a deal to end the war with Iran is, in his words, largely negotiated. Bob Agnew reports.
2: The president made the announcement Saturday on social media after phone calls with Israel and other allies in the region. He said he had spoken with the leaders from Saudi Arabia, the United Arab Emirates, Qatar, Pakistan, Turkey, Egypt, Jordan, and Bahrain, in addition to the Jewish state. Details were scarce, but the president noted that the deal includes reopening the Strait of Hormuz. Bob Agnew reporting.
0: House Democrats are facing backlash tonight over comments from Minority Leader Hakeem Jeffries.
3: Jeffries is under fire after saying Democrats aim to break the spirit of what he called MAGA extremists, framing the political fight as necessary to protect the country. Critics, including conservative commentators, argue the language is inflammatory and risks alienating millions of Trump voters ahead of the 2026 midterms. The remarks also revive debate over past Democratic rhetoric about holding Trump supporters accountable. Some analysts warn the controversy could carry political consequences as both parties look to energize their bases. Willie Nelson reporting.
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0: There's confusion at the FDA over a new policy that breaks with requirements for new nicotine products.
5: The Associated Press has learned officials at the FDA were blindsided by a recent policy change allowing more e-cigarettes and nicotine pouches to hit the U.S. market. The new vaping guidelines allow sales while products are under scientific review, but before they are authorized, and bypasses a federally required period for public comment and revisions. It happened just a few days before the resignation of former FDA Commissioner Marty McCarry, who was under pressure from vaping lobbyists. At around the same time, the agency okayed new fruit-flavored vape products. Jennifer King, Washington.
0: Scott Rimmer is the country's only full-time professional coach for kids competing in the Scripps National Spelling Bee. The 32-year-old has coached five national champions, and he charges up to $180 for an hour-long private lesson. Breaking news at townhall.com. A controversial pro-steroid competitive event is set to take place this weekend in Nevada.
6: The Enhanced Games, featuring 50 athletes who will compete in track, swimming, and weightlifting, is set for Sunday in Las Vegas. There are no restrictions on what kind of performance enhancers these athletes can take, though organizers say they're holding them to strict medical protocols to ensure safety. There are prizes of $250,000 for winners and up to $1 million for some world record breakers. Among those to watch include 2022 100-meter sprint world champion Fred Curley. I'm Geffen Coolball.
0: NASCAR drivers are grappling with the loss of Kyle Busch. He died at age 41 from complications related to pneumonia. Connor Zilish and others are finding it hard to return to the track for the Coca-Cola 600 at Charlotte Motor Speedway. More on these stories at townhall.com.
7: 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One of my favorite shows we do it a couple times a year, where we vote live for the Critics' Choice Association Awards. And there's different categories each year throughout the year, being documentary, film, super awards, things of that nature. And so I love to get on here and vote. And joining me, as always, for each week's show and for the voting, fellow Critics' Choice member, Susan Comyop Stevens.
8: Hey.
7: Bonjour. How are things?
8: Good.
7: And I was literally just saying, we do this sort of show a few times a year where we vote live for certain categories of the Critics' Choice. And so I'm always excited about it. And you and I mean, we love reality shows, so the Real TV Awards is always a fun one to do.
8: Yes, it is.
7: Let's see. We're going to do our vote, and then I think we announced the winners
8: They'll be announced June 3rd, just online.
7: Well, let me jump right in here, because I want to make sure we have enough time to get through all of these. Do you want to start at the bottom and work our way up? Because usually the big categories are toward the top.
8: Yeah, let's do that if it lets us. Let's see here. Okay, yeah, we can start with Female Star of the Year.
7: So, let's see, we have Heather Gay from Real Housewives, Whitney Levitt from Dancing with the Stars, Dr. Sandra Lee, who is Dr. Pimple Popper, Sierra Miller from Summer House, Lisa Rinna from The Traitors, which Lisa Rinna is also a famous housewife,
8: yeah,
7: and Tiffany New York Pollard from House of Villains.
8: I don't know if these would have been my picks. I mean, I guess I'm Dr. Sandra Lee Pimple Popper. She's a big one. I think she makes sense. I don't watch Summer House, but people do like Sierra Miller.
7: And then Lisa Rinna she's tagged as The Traitor. She was on one of the latest seasons of The Traitors, but, I mean, obviously everybody knows her more as a Real Housewife because of The Traitors. And if I was going to pick somebody from The Traitors, I'm not sure I would have picked Lisa.
8: I'm going to go with Lisa Rinna. She was entertaining that season. I watched it, so I'll go with her.
7: Well, I'm having a hard time because, like I said, if they're going to pull a female from The Traitors, I would have picked Tara this season or a couple of others over Lisa for this season of The Traitors. I'm actually going to go with Dr. Sandra Lee because she is actually a professional and not just well-known for being well-known in some reality show.
8: That I can respect that.
7: That's my vote.
8: Okay. Good vote. Now, Male Star of the Year.
7: How do you go back after you vote? Do you click on...
8: Go to Dashboard. Click Dashboard.
7: I got it. Gotta help them out. Wow.
8: This one is a toughie.
7: Male Star of the Year.
8: Okay.
7: Who you got?
8: You got Alan Cumming for The Traitors. You got Chris Hemsworth for Limitless. You got Robert Irwin, Dancing with the Stars, who won this year and was, like, adored. Rob from The Traitors. Ryan Seacrest from American Idol, and Stanley Tucci for Tucci in Italy. Well, I can argue.
7: Go ahead.
8: I was going to say, I know where I'm going to narrow it down to, but what were you going to say?
7: I got it already narrowed down to one.
8: You tell me.
7: It's got to be Rob from The Traitors. 100%. Alan, we talked about Alan as a host. He just kind of walks around and sets things up. He doesn't really, I mean, I know he produces it and creates it, and that's important, but... And then Chris Hemsworth, I know his Limitless show is very cool. Ryan Seacrest has been doing American Idol forever. He walks out and says, hey, they're going to sing a song, and then he walks away. I love Stanley Tucci, but it's got to be Rob for me.
8: I'm going Rob as well.
7: Nice.
8: He just played that game so incredibly well.
7: And he's so smart. He did the challenge where you had to look at somebody and know if they were lying, and he could just look at them and know when they were lying.
8: I forgot about that.
7: That was impressive to me.
8: Okay. He was impressive in general. And that whole shock, like his, to that girl, whenever, I forget her name, but the model.
7: Yeah.
8: She was just, I mean, he earned it. He earned that money.
7: 100%. I wish I could do her accent. She has the greatest accent.
8: I love her accent, too.
7: All right. So, best show host. Oh, my God.
8: I already know mine.
7: Huh?
8: I'll go ahead and say the nominees.
7: I don't know yours. To be honest.
8: So you want to say the nominees?
7: Yeah, Jonathan Bennett somehow for Finding Mr. Christmas. RuPaul for RuPaul's Jack. Did I know RuPaul's last name was Charles? Yes, I did. Never mind. Alan Cummings for The Traitors. Kristen Kish for Top Chef. Joel McHale, House of Villains. And Padma Lakshmi for America's Culinary Cup. This is hard for me, man.
8: I'm usually going with RuPaul because it's about the best host. Though I love Traders, I know we talked about this. I think that RuPaul is actually really engaged with his contestants and stuff like that. And I don't know. There's a lot like it. She's not just like, here's a challenge, you know. She has a deep conversation. She mentors them, and I'm going with RuPaul.
7: Yeah, I can understand that between RuPaul and Alan, because Alan, again, as we just mentioned, he does a lot, but not a lot. He's just there as kind of, you know, fodder to get from challenge to challenge. My issue is with Kristen Kish and Padma Lakshmi.
8: You like Padma.
7: Padma, I love, used to be the host of Top Chef forever, mm-hmm. since day one. Kristen, who won one season of Top Chef, is now the host. Padma's got a new show, America's Culinary Cup, which, I mean, they have $1 million prize, and they bring in some of the, it was really cool. We just finished this season of America's Culinary Cup, and it was really good. Padma has one of the best palates of anybody ever. Kristen, I think Padma was more engaged than Kristen, but I think Kristen having to step in Padma's shoes, I'm going to go with Kristen Kish for Top Chef.
8: Wow, okay. I like her on Traders when she was on there. So
7: yeah, cool. she wasn't the best contestant, but she was good. But she is really, I think, being a chef and winning Top Chef and then stepping into that role was great. So, all right.
8: So the next one is Best Ensemble Cast in an Unscripted Series. Dancing with the Stars, Finding with Mr. Christmas, House of Villains, Summer House, The Real Housewives of Rhode Island, and Traitors. This one's easy for me.
7: Easy for me. I mean, you could have 10 nominees out here, and I'd still pick the same one.
8: The Traitors.
7: The Traitors. Vote. Mm-hmm. Vote and vote.
8: Easy.
7: All right. Next, we have Best Lifestyle Show, Fashion or Beauty, which is Botched Presents Plastic Surgery Rewind, Dr. Pimple Popper Again, Project Runway, Queer Eye, and RuPaul's Drag Race. I know where you're going.
8: You know where I'm going. I'm going to vote in RuPaul's Drag Race all the way. I'm glad they made that one easy for me.
7: Yep. And with this one, I mean, the seasons are not nearly what they were early on when Tim Gunn was there, but Project Runway is still an amazing show. I love Heidi Klum. I love this group of ensemble that they have with Nina Garcia and all them. So Project Runway, not even a question.
8: Nice.
7: All right, what's next?
8: All right, next one we have is Best Lifestyle Show, Home and Garden.
7: Your favorite category.
8: This is more you, I feel like. Bargain Block, Castle Impossible, Hometown, that thrifting show with Laura Spencer, what the heck, The Last Right, Building the Final Home Designs of America's Greatest Architect, oh my gosh, Ugliest House in America. Okay, I hardly know what these are. Did you know these?
7: Yeah, we watch every one of these shows.
8: One of them?
7: The only one we didn't watch was The Last Right. Well, no, Kimberly loved it. She loves The Last Right because it's on people redoing the right style of, you know, architecture. We're in the middle. It just kicked off, that thrifting show with Laura Spencer just kicked off. So we're watching it as it unfolds. Because, you know, she did, what was it? She Flea Market Flip. She used to do that show. Hometown is always so special and sweet. Ugliest House in America is fun. We watch that as a family because it is just so funny to watch. But I think just on what they do and what they have given to their community, I got to go with Hometown. I just have. This is really special, what they've done with Laurel, Mississippi, and just changing that little town. So that's what I'm doing.
8: I'm going to go Ugliest House in America because I like Retta.
7: She is so freaking... Mala loves her. That's the reason Mala will watch this show with her. She is so freaking funny. So, and if she was up for like a host or even for, you know, yeah, I would have been more inclined, but as a show as a whole, yeah, I gotta go with Hometown.
8: Yeah.
7: All right, Best Relationship Show. Ooh, we in a relationship. Age of attraction, couples therapy, farmer wants a wife, still hasn't found a wife, love is blind, love on the spectrum, and neighbors, which you said Trevor's watching Neighbors and you didn't know it was reality.
8: Yeah, well, I didn't know it was a relationship show. I knew it was a reality show. I didn't know it was a relationship. Like, I guess when I think relationship, I think dating, but this is more, it's not dating. So, yeah. Mm-hmm.
7: Yeah. What's your choice there?
8: I mean, I can't believe Farmer Wants a Wife is on here and not The Bachelor, you know? I mean, obviously, yeah. The Bachelorette is got whatever, might come back, but Farmer Wants a Wife, it just throws me off. Either way, I mean, I would...

0: That's not what you're picking.
1: America's Culinary Cup, which we just talked about. Be my guest with Ina Garten, who is the Barefoot Contessa. We have Magnolia Table with, what's her name, from Waco. The Great British Baking Show. We have Top Chef and Tucci in Italy. This one's kind of hard for me. Who are you going with, I think?
0: Man, I like the fact that it's Joanna Gaines. I like the Waco, Texas tie. I mean, very close to us.
1: Sorry. You love it so much, you just choked you right up. I get it. I understand.
0: Just choked up my, like, spit.
1: I hate when that happens.
0: So random. Sorry, excuse me.
1: Right.
0: Do you know what you're picking? Are you picking Top Chef?
1: You know what? I gave... Yeah, I still have to. I still have to go Top Chef. And like I said, I was happy for to see Padma back up there. Mm-hmm. I was happy to see her. And I like America's Culinary Cup. They brought in some really good chefs this first season. If it lasts a couple more seasons, I might give it a little bit more look. I don't want to do a one season and done and vote for it. So Top Chef is my choice.
0: I'm actually going to go with the Great British Baking Show. I like a...
1: Nothing wrong with that.
0: I like a more like pitting against each other, like challenges and stuff like that. Yeah. So
1: and again, it's iconic, it's classic. They're in that tent. You got great hosts and humor, and it's just, I don't know. So that would be a close second for me. But Top Chef is just an iconic culinary show for me.
0: Yeah, very fair.
1: All right, what's up next?
0: All right, best unstructured series. We've got Below Deck, Down Under, Deadliest Catch, Love on the Spectrum, Neighbors, Real Housewives of Rhode Island, and Real Housewives of Salt Lake City.
1: Well, it's an easy one for me, obviously. Obviously, Love on the Spectrum, I don't even have to think twice about.
0: I think that I'm actually going with Love on the Spectrum, too. I think that just makes sense.
1: Yeah, it is. It is one of those special shows. And the other ones are just, I mean, I don't know, they're okay. There's so many, I can't keep all the housewives apart. I don't know. It's just crazy.
0: I didn't know there was a Salt Lake City one. I mean, there's so many.
1: Yeah, that's the latest one. I didn't know there was a Rhode Island one. So.
0: Well, I only knew about Rhode Island because that came out, like, fairly new because Ashley I from The Bachelor was in it. And I was, like, tempted, but I was like, you know what? I'll catch clips. I just can't get into that right now.
1: Gotcha. Yeah, so, and you know what? We can talk just for a second, I know, because we're almost at the end of this, and I think we have a little bit of time. Why didn't the Dallas Real Housewives make it, do you think? Of all the cities that did make it, Dallas did not.
0: I do not know, and I think that's the one I actually watched, like, a little bit of. As I tried to watch it, I want to say at least I watched, like, the first season or something like that, and it just didn't, which you would think would. Like, I don't know, did not have enough drama?
1: No, there's been speculation that their core friendships weren't strong enough. That the people themselves, the city wasn't enough of a housewife city. I don't know, there's been speculation, but nobody really can pinpoint why all the cities have made it and Dallas did not. As amazing of a city as Dallas is, so.
0: You would think Dallas would make it of all of them. Freaking, yeah. I mean, we'll see. We'll see how, Rhode Island does, but yeah.
1: All right, best structured series. What do we have? Is it my turn or your turn?
0: I think it's my turn. Okay.
1: Also.
0: Like Age of Attraction, Couples Therapy, Diners, Drive-Ins, and Dives, It's Florida Man, Love is Blind, and Queer Eye.
1: I didn't know Diners, Drive-Ins, and Dives was still a thing. I know Fieri has so many shows he's doing. He is Food Network, but I didn't know Diners was still around. In fact, I would have picked other of his shows other than this one. So I don't know. This is very confusing. I agree with what you said earlier about Age of Attraction. It was interesting at first, but then when you find out the reveal of how old they are, it loses interest.
0: It does. I do like Queer Eye. I think Queer Eye definitely represents something that needs to be shown. And a lot of people just say it's just, like, kind. So I guess in that sense, I don't know, actually, I think I'm going to go with Queer Eye. I think maybe that's more the message that should be just more about love. Mm-hmm. So, like kindness. So I'm going to go with that.
1: Yeah. Anybody, I think that show was I can't argue with that. I think that show was so important and so mm-hmm. vital when it first started. Because yeah. there was this stigma. Nobody talked about it. It wasn't prominent. And I think they were a huge catalyst of pushing that forward. Mm-hmm. Of bringing that to light. So I'm glad that show is still around. I don't watch it enough. I haven't the last few seasons to vote. So I think I'm going to have to just by default do Love is Blind. Because I know that's one we...
0: Which is fine. That was my second choice.
1: Yeah. All right. Best Limited Series... Interestingly enough, Boy Band Confidential, Death in Apartment 603, Mr. Scorsese, Reality Check, Inside America's Next Top Model. That was a train wreck of a series, not a...
0: Did you watch that?
1: Yeah, I did.
0: Wait, did you watch this reality series, this docu-series?
1: Yeah, I didn't watch the original series. I watched the docu-series. I never watched America's Top Model.
0: Yeah, but you watched the docu-series that came out on this... Okay, good. Yeah, because it was great. Yeah.
1: Trust me, The False Prophet is back in this one, and then Sean Combs, The Reckoning. I think for me, it's going to have to be Inside America's Next Top Model. That showed some crazy crap going on TV.
0: Absolutely. That is what I'm voting for. I watched America's Next Top Model, like, all of it. And I remember when I was watching this and seeing the stuff that, like, I remember watching and thinking it was normal and okay. There was some stuff that I was like, that's not okay, but dang. Yeah, this was good. Absolutely picking that.
1: Yeah, the only reason I don't want it to win is because I know it's not always your fault. Things change. I got a bad taste in my mouth for Tyra Banks, yeah.
0: I don't like Tyra after that.
1: If she wins, I feel like she wins, and that just bothers
0: me. She doesn't win. She's delusional if she thinks that she's the winner in this. She got the worst, edit. I mean, they ripped her apart. They didn't have to do anything. I mean, I'm going to say they ripped her apart. She didn't show any remorse. There was no redemption story for her. She took no accountability for anything. It was just showing, and she was delusional the entire time. It showed her in a horrible light in the past and in the present. So the winners are the people who, made the docuseries. Those people. And the models who got to speak out. I think about it for them more than anything else.
1: That's a great
0: Shandy, the other girls, I'm trying to think. There's so many other ones. People like that. So I wouldn't say she's winning with this, by no means.
1: I feel better now, because you're absolutely right. Yeah. That brings some validation to what they went through. Awesome. I love it.
0: Mm-hmm. All right. Well, the next one is Best Competition Series Talent Variety. America's Got Talent, American Idol. I just think these shows are just I can't believe they're still on. Dancing with the Stars, K-Pop, The Bullet Brothers, Dragula Titans. I actually do not know that one. And The Voice.
1: I was going to have you explain the Titans to me, because I figured since you watched RuPaul that you would have known about Titans.
0: No. I'm going to try to see if it's got any queens that I know. I'm not sure who these queens are, so no.
1: I'm going to go, they've all been around, but we still watch it. I gravitate to it as American Idol. We still watch every season. I like the judges. I love Carrie on there now, and Lionel and Luke. So, I mean, since these are my only options, I'm going to American Idol.
0: I'm going to go Dancing with the Stars. I used to watch America's Got Talent, American Idol, Dancing with the Stars, and The Voice, religiously. I'd watch it so much, especially with my family. But I think Dancing with the Stars, that every season I end up watching at least clips of the dances, because it's more viral, and I do enjoy getting to see the stories of the people they highlight in their cast, so I'm going with them.
1: Awesome. Can't be. In fact, American Idol and Dancing with the Stars last week did a crossover. They had some of the dancers there performing as the Idol contestants sing, so... And a little crossover. All right, final last one, Best Competition Series. This is the biggie. even though there's some shows missing, I think, but we have Finding Mr. Christmas. How did you slip in there, Hallmark? RuPaul's Drag Race, Squid Game, The Challenge, Survivor 50, the 50th season of Survivor Crazy, The Traitors, and Top Chef. There's some heavy hitters in here and some how'd you get in here's.
0: I mean, I think the only how'd you get in here has to be Finding Mr. Christmas. That's such a big category. I can get Squid Game, The Challenge, because I've heard great things about that.
1: Oh, that's a good series. That's well.
0: And then the other four are obvious. Those are like, yeah, they're solids. I mean, for me, normally I would have said RuPaul's Drag Race, but I just binged the four seasons of The Traitors, and I get it, and I can't wait for the next season. I'm going based on the game and, like, the structure. Still love RuPaul. If it won, I'd be ecstatic, but I'm going with The Traitors.
1: Yeah, and same. I could plug in Top Chef for everything you just said about RuPaul. I love it. But The Traitors is where I'm going because I think it combines all of the elements we love in competition, from the contestants to the challenges to the voting to the... There's just so much cool things about it with Faithfuls and Traitors that, yeah, that's what I'm going for.
0: For sure.
1: It's The Traitors. Sweet. All right, well, there we go. There's some good stuff in here. We'll find out online June 3rd. And I'm sure the show we do here, we will obviously recap all of the winners for you. Anything that didn't, in the few minutes that we have left, was there anything that stood out that didn't make any of the lists this time around? Any reality shows you watched that you feel like just didn't get a showing here?
0: I mean, I still think that Pop Culture Jeopardy should have gotten at least a nomination, because I do think it was good, and it obviously got renewed as being picked up by Netflix, so there is something there. I feel like there was some, like, reality documentary stuff that I'm, like, slipping. Is there something that I'm, like, forgetting from this year? Is there no America's Sweethearts? No Dallas Cowboys Cheerleader? Nothing.
1: Interesting. Yeah, that was one of the better seasons. Now, did it skip a season? Did it win on our last show, and then we haven't had a season since then?
0: Have we nominated for it? It's like, could have been nominated for something in there.
1: Because I feel like that about Pop Culture Jeopardy. Like, it came out, we did an award show, and then it took a hiatus. And now this works. Like, it'll be back on our next award show. Like, I feel like there was a lull between the seasons, maybe. I don't know. But Pop Culture Jeopardy, it's on Netflix now, airing every day. I encourage everybody to watch it. Colin Jost is probably one of the best ever at hosting anything. He is so funny.
0: He's so good.
1: And now that it's on Netflix, have you watched the first episode?
0: No, I didn't know there was a new episode out. I gotta check it out now.
1: Well, it started yesterday as we were recording this. So they get a little bit more, they can take some more liberties because it's on Netflix. So his jokes are a little bit more, I don't say raunchy, but they're funny. He gets to take some liberties he couldn't on Prime. So
0: love it.
1: All right. Well, again, thanks for hanging out with us as we vote for the Critics' Choice Real TV Awards. Announce the winners on June 3rd and follow up with some coverage on that here on the show. 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
7: 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Ask for it at your supermarket. Robert, we had an interruption there before the break. You were just getting into talking about some adding some fruit and extra special things on the grill. Continue with what you were talking about, please.
8: Yes, I was talking about a pink little pineapple that you can also find in your store, brought to you by Melissa. The grower is Del Monte. They are known for growing their Costa Rican pineapples. This is a variety of the pink on the inside. It has no acidity, so it's pure sweetness. That is another, you know, one of those attention getters to bring to your barbecue. But what is the most classic fruit at a barbecue, especially Memorial Day weekend there, Mike? It's watermelon.
7: That's what I was going to ask you about next. What do you have for us in watermelon? It's not a barbecue without having a nice old watermelon ready to go.
8: Yeah, we are heading into the peak of the season. May through Labor Day through September is the best time. They come out of California like so many watermelons at this time. because of the weather is been warmer than usual. So warm is good for melons in general, but watermelon in particular. And, you know, classic is the red pineapple. The red fleshed watermelon. However, did you know Melissa provides other varieties beyond the typical size ones? You'll find a mini. So if you're catering to a small family and friends, you can get a mini one. It's perfect for about four or five people. However, the classic large watermelon is perfect for about eight or so many people because you can cut it up and enjoy it throughout your whole barbecue. But look for, now, more than you've seen in the past, orange-fleshed watermelon.
7: Or orange-fleshed.
8: Yellow-fleshed watermelon.
7: Okay, so let me ask you this. We've had people on this show talking about tapping the watermelon, looking on the bottom to see what the color is on the bottom. I'm guessing if it's got the name Melissa's on it, we can kind of toss that out the window and just pick the watermelon that we want to get. Am I right?
8: That would be the easy thing to do, but there are indicators. I get this question all the time.
7: All right, what's the indicators? Let's get the experts' indicators.
8: Yes, so this is what you're looking for. You're looking for a watermelon heavy for size. Because watermelons have a really good shelf life, they are picked weeks in advance. So you want to look one, if they're usually in the bin, they're all about the same size. You want to look for one that's heavy for size because it hasn't dehydrated. When it dehydrates, it weighs less and it's less sweet. So you want something that's heavy for size. Second, yes, you're looking for a spot because most watermelons are field grown. They have a spot on them, but you're not looking for a white spot. That's exactly where the watermelon laid on the ground. You're going to know it's ripe because it has a yellow, not a white spot. And the third, most important, a watermelon is ready. It detaches easily from the vine when it's ready to pick off. If the grower clipped the little stem,
7: Yep. You
8: not want one with a stem. Look for watermelons that have no stem, and now you know you're going to get a sweet one.
7: Well, you can see it was pulling away from there. That was really getting something different. So have we overlooked any vegetables that we can put on the grill?
8: Yes, of course. I mean, there's nothing more classic than putting tomatoes. And
7: come on.
8: Delicious.
7: Tomatoes.
8: Tomatoes. Yes, they go great on a, whether you throw on, they cook very fast. So you got to put your potatoes and your onions and some of your more hearty vegetables, some of the squash, mushrooms and stuff like that. But at the very end, the last few minutes, throw on some cherry tomatoes. I love mini Marzano tomatoes. So they're the classic tomato from Italy. And they're almost more oval, you know, have a similar shape to a Roma tomato. They are classic tomatoes. But if you want to wow everyone, get some of those heirloom tomatoes, whether it's large size or the baby heirlooms. They come in red, yellow, orange, even green. And even though botanically it's a fruit, it is a great barbecue. It makes a great kebab with your onions, with your potatoes, asparagus, your little mini peppers, the veggie sweet peppers.
7: I've got one of those little baskets that you can open up and put veggies in there. Is that a good way to grill so you can keep them kind of there set up so they don't fall all over the place and at the same time flip them there on the grill at the same time?
8: Yes. Veggie grill is great because it keeps all the fruit in one section, you know, because on your barbecue, you're probably going to have some type of meat of some sort and stuff, and you can keep it very organized. If you don't have a barbecue grill, that's okay. You can use tin foil as well. So, especially if you're cutting some of your vegetables down a little too small, you don't want them to fall through the grate, use a veggie grill basket, or you can do tin foil.
7: You've written at least seven cookbooks, if not more. Would you recommend getting Melissa's great book of produce to get us really hot and ready to trot to the barbecue? What would you recommend?
8: Definitely. The Melissa's great book of produce is an accompaniment of all varieties of produce in one book. So if you really want to edge your knowledge on everything produce, that is the book to go to, melissas.com, or go on to Amazon. 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
7: Here to What's Cooking Today, the nation's food, wine, travel, health, wealth, and entertainment show in our education segment today. There's a new report from Columbia University's Center for Public Research and Leadership highlighting, listen to this, how several school districts across the country are making some very measurable gains in reading and math proficiency. Education expert Dr. Elizabeth Chu is joining us on the show today to talk about the strategies that are driving these improvements. There's a new what they call REACH instructional framework and how other schools can apply these lessons to improve school outcomes. Dr. Elizabeth Chu, welcome to the show. Thanks for spending time with us.
9: Thanks so much for having me.
7: Tell us a little bit what led to the All Systems Go project and what does it aim to achieve?
9: Yeah. Well, I think like many listeners out there, one of the things that we noticed is that a lot of the news flooding us these days is news that's focused on what's not working. Yeah. And so at our center at Columbia, we wanted to take a look across the country and figure out if there are places that are doing things that should give us hope and optimism about the future for our schools and our kids. And so we looked at student outcome data from across the country and identified a number of bright spots districts where student learning and reading and or math was on the rise, and districts that were bucking the national trend of declining test scores. So once we identified about a dozen of those districts, we set out to better understand what was working in those bright spots. And the report from the project that we're releasing today provides a roadmap based on what's happening in those bright spots that other districts can follow so that they can see similar improvements. And we're just really excited to share some good news about what's actually working.
7: Exactly. All we hear is the bad news. What are the key findings? And by the way, we're talking to Dr. Elizabeth Chu about this new report revealing how school districts are boosting math and reading scores. What are some key findings on student achievement in reading and math?
9: Yeah, well, one of the things that I just think is really important to share is that the gains that we're seeing in these bright spots districts are quite notable, and they come from districts all across the country that are different in a number of ways. And so the featured districts that we include span from states like New Jersey, New York, North Carolina, South Carolina, Tennessee, Texas, Virginia. So districts across the country. And what we're seeing in those districts is that a number of them are seeing double-digit proficiency increases in reading and or math. And they're getting those double-digit increases by using a strategy that all starts with the adoption of high-quality curriculum to be put in place in all classrooms across their district.
7: Dr. Elizabeth Chu is with us. We're analyzing this new survey. What stood out to you most across these 12 district case studies?
9: Yes. Well, one of the things that I'll say is that across these bright spots, they are putting in place a set of practices that are fairly consistent. They've been tailored to their local context, but you can replicate these practices because there's some consistency in what these districts are doing. And we wanted to communicate those practices in a way that would make it easy for folks to start to think about what it might look like in their districts to do something similar. And so we've put out this REACH acronym, R-E-A-C-H, because these districts are reaching higher for their students, and it turns out what the districts are doing can be summarized by those five letters. So the R stands for resource. I already mentioned they started their journey by adopting high-quality shared curriculum to be used across all classrooms in a district. The E stands for equip. So that's the second move that these districts made. They realized adopting materials is not enough. You have to make sure that folks are ready to use them. And so they're providing the right training, the right collaborative learning practices, the right coaching practices to help people use the materials well. A is assess and adjust. So they're monitoring how kids are learning, they're monitoring how schools are implementing this strategy, they're monitoring how the district is doing overall, and they're adjusting so that teachers, schools, and districts, the district as a whole, they're doing more of what works and less of what doesn't. The C is for cohere. So they're not taking this sort of individual by individual, but they're getting all educators on the same page around this strategy, and they're making sure that all of the tools that they use work well together, too, so that your curriculum and your assessments work well. The H is the last one, and it's hardwire, and it's important to put in place the systems so that it makes the right thing the easy thing for folks to do when they show up at work each day. And so they're not depending on everyone acting like a superhero. They're saying, how can we build the systems to support people to do this work day in and day out? And so put it all together, it's these districts, these bright spots districts are reaching higher together, and they're putting in place the five elements of the REACH framework.
7: The REACH instructional framework. Dr. Elizabeth Chu is our education expert today, and within that REACH framework, what can other schools learn from it? We got about 30 seconds.
9: Right. Well, I would say to take the first step by adopting a high-quality curriculum, but just view that as the first part of the journey and go on to equip, assess, adjust, cohere, and hardwire. And you can read more about the steps to take at the project's website, which starts with the word IF, and the website is It's allsystemsgo.org, and on there you'll see case studies, you'll see the report, and a good roadmap to get started in your home context.
7: Like blasting off to outer space. 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Thank you, Dr. Elizabeth Chu.
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7: All right, let's round things out here. Welcome back to What's Cooking Today. I'm your host, Michael Horn. Sydney Harper is here with us. At a regional barbecue, you know, it's probably one of the most beloved food traditions. And we're talking produce. Let's talk a little bit about meats for you. Caribbean barbacoa cooking methods, Native American traditions, African influences, those all started and over time were developed here in the United States. Now, around the country, Memphis is known for pulled pork, ribs, and dry ribs. Kansas City, famous for their sweet, thick sauces made with tomato and molasses. North Carolina split. And they have barbecue in two camps, the Eastern style with tangy vinegar sauce, the Western style with a ketchup-based red sauce. In Texas, it's brisket. It reigns supreme, especially in Central Texas, where beef is smoked low and slow over the oak wood. South Texas reflects Mexican influences with the traditional barbacoa cooking techniques. Alabama stands out for their white barbecue sauce made with mayonnaise and vinegar. Kentucky, known for barbecued mutton in California. It's Santa Maria's, the Santa Maria-style region. They're tri-tipped, cooked over some red oak. So enjoy yourself getting your barbecue together. Also this weekend, summer travel coming up. We said we'd give you some facts. We continue to prioritize domestic travel, weekend getaways, milestone vacations. Tens of million travelers expected to take to the highways over peak weekends like this Memorial Day. It's a growing trend, but planning multiple vacations throughout the season seems to be the way to go. Destinations remain the clear favorite. Travelers like to opt to explore more of the United States instead of heading overseas. Holiday weekends remain still the busiest travel periods, like this Memorial Day coming up on the 4th, Labor Day, and more. Still more than half the travelers say they prefer to avoid peak holiday crowds altogether. So we're not slowing down. We are traveling out there. You traveling anywhere this weekend, Sydney?
16: No, I'm going to stay local.
7: 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Stay local and take it easy. 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Sunscreen, essential for sun protection, especially for arms exposed to sunlight. Snacks, they say pack a variety of individually packaged items, family size snacks for hydration and get for energy. And then have a resealable bag. They're saying useful for containing food odors and spills during travel. Diaper wipes, they're versatile, not only for diapers, but for cleaning needs, spills, unexpected messes, and entertainment. Bring along some podcasts. 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Have a great Memorial weekend. Be safe. Well, we'll see you Tuesday. And for our executive producer, Courtney Cadera, for Sydney Hubbard, I'm Michael Horn. Thank you so much for listening. Be safe. Get that produce out. And until we see you again, eat well, everybody.

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0: breaking news this hour from Town Hall. I'm Ron Taylor. A person who approached a White House security checkpoint and began firing at officers has died. Tonight, the Secret Service is saying that, according to a preliminary investigation, the person approached a checkpoint shortly after 6 Eastern time, removed a weapon from his bag, and began firing at posted officers. Those officers returned fire, hitting the suspect, who was transported to a hospital and later died. A bystander was also struck. The Secret Service says none of its officers were injured and that President Trump, who was at the White House at the time, was not impacted. The president took to social media earlier today, saying the deal to end the war with Iran is, in his words, largely negotiated. Bob Agnew reports tonight from Washington.
1: The president made the announcement Saturday on social media after phone calls with Israel and other allies in the region. He said he had spoken with the leaders from Saudi Arabia, the United Arab Emirates, Qatar, Pakistan, Turkey, Egypt, Jordan, and Bahrain, in addition to the Jewish state. Details were scarce, but the president noted that the deal includes reopening of the Strait of Hormuz. Bob Agnew reporting.
0: House Speaker Mike Johnson says despite recent setbacks with the legislative agenda, Republicans in the House hope to pass legislation involving funding border security before the summer begins.
2: We're going to fully fund immigration enforcement and border security in a reconciliation bill. Again, it's worthy of note, that is rather a shocking proposition. The Democrats don't want to have anything to do. Think of it. They don't want to give $1, one penny, to border enforcement, border security, and immigration enforcement.
0: Some 40,000 people remain under evacuation orders and schools are closed in Southern California due to a hazardous chemical leak. Officials say a shortage or storage tank began leaking methacrylate, a chemical used to make plastic parts. The tank overheated Thursday at an aerospace plastics facility in Garden Grove. News and analysis at townhall.com.
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0: A second Ebola treatment center is set ablaze in eastern Congo.
4: Another attack on an Ebola treatment center in eastern Congo as angry residents burn part of the health facility, the second in a week. The local hospital director says 18 patients who may have been infected had to leave. The WHO says the Ebola outbreak there spreading rapidly. There are now at least 177 suspected deaths. The Trump administration pausing visas for travelers from affected countries. I'm Julie Walker.
0: Millions across the eastern U.S. are getting drenched this Memorial Day weekend. Wet weather conditions are expected to dampen plans over the holiday as millions hit the road. Many beaches along the east coast are closed because of heavy rain from the mid-Atlantic to the south. Forecasters expecting the south-central part of the country will see the most rainfall, with flash flood watches and warnings in effect from East Texas to the Tennessee River Valley. More news at townhall.com. New York leaders are proposing a secondary home luxury tax.
5: Governor Kathy Hochul and Mayor Zoran Mandani are backing a levy on New York City second homes worth $5 million or more. Critics, including real estate agents and economists, warn the move could chill the market and hurt middle and lower income residents. Even the New York Times has reservations, pointing to London's experience as a cautionary tale for New York. There, similar taxes cut prices and tax revenue. Ken Lorman reporting.
0: The president of the governing body of Iranian soccer says the nation's World Cup training base has been moved to Mexico from the U.S. after getting approval from FIFA. The president of the Iran Football Federation announcing the decision in a statement issued by the federation's media relations official. FIFA had not confirmed the move. Iran had been scheduled to train in Tucson, Arizona. More on these stories at townhall.com. I'm Ron Taylor.
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10: 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And if you happen to be on an ATA flight, indeed, we are there as well. And if you'd like to listen on the internet, all you have to do is go to the website at sportsbyline.com, and we have right there on our homepage a link that says Listen Live. Click on that, and you can listen to Sports Byline USA anytime at all. This hour, we're going to be talking NFL football. You're going to recognize these two names, Art Monk and Terrell Davis. Now, Art Monk, the all-pro wide receiver, played 16 years in the National Football League, and 14 of those 16 played with the Washington Redskins, and then he followed up with a season each with the New York Jets and the Philadelphia Eagles. And when he walked off the field, he was the NFL's all-time, second all-time leader in receptions with 940 catches over 16 seasons. He also holds the Washington Redskins record for most receiving yards with 12,026. And he did play in three Super Bowls in 82, 83, and 87 and voted to three Pro Bowl teams. And he's one of the co-sponsors of the I Have a Dream program for students in the Washington, D.C. area schools. So, again, we'll talk a little NFL receiving with Art Monk. And then right after this, Terrell Davis. Boy, I'll tell you, you talk about a guy that came out of college not particularly heralded into the National Football League. He was drafted by the Broncos in the sixth round out of the University of Georgia. But the Broncos have had tremendous luck with drafting players, particularly running backs, down in the middle rounds and having them be backs that are productive. Well, he certainly was, because he played seven seasons in the NFL, all with Denver, three times a Pro Bowler, and in 1998 he was the NFL MVP after rushing for a league-leading 2,008 yards, and that was third all-time. And he played on two Super Bowl-winning teams in Denver, number 32 and number 33. So Art Monk and Terrell Davis coming your way this hour. Good to have you with us as we crank it up on Sports Byline.
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18: Hey y'all, I'm Deanna, a team member at my local Chick-fil-A. 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
3: Over the years that I've been watching NFL football, it was always a pleasure to watch Art Monk perform. He retired after 16 years, officially retiring after 16 years, and he said, "I consider myself more fortunate than most who have played this game. By God's grace, I have achieved far more than I could ever have imagined. I had a wonderful career, and I will miss the game." What was the difference between perception and reality, Art, when it came to what your mind said, and maybe that you could play another year, and what your body said and could do?
4: Well, I always felt like I could. I think every athlete always feels like you can always play. You know, when you've been playing a game since you were, you know, 8, 9, 10 years old, and you have a love for the game, as most of us do, mentally you always feel like you can play no matter how old you are. But then it comes to reality, and things set in as, you know, your body ages and you're not able to perform physically as you once did. And usually one comes to the realization that even though he feels like he can play mentally, he knows that it's pretty much time to give it up.
3: When you look back on your career, is there a single moment that's crystallized in your mind?
4: Well, I think of playing in my career with the Redskins, probably every time I start to think about it, one image comes out very clear, and that is the championship game against the Dallas Cowboys in 82 here in Washington. And it was a game that we didn't have no one really expected us to win. In fact, the Dallas Cowboys were already packed for Pasadena. They had their everything packed, ready to go for the Super Bowl. It was a very intense game, a very exciting game, and one that was full of energy as far as the fans were concerned. They were very excited, very into the game, and it's just one game. In fact, I didn't even play in that game. I was injured, so I was on the sidelines, so I really had a chance to really kind of take everything in, and that game is one game that really stands out in my mind more than anything else.
3: Art, I'm always fascinated by professional athletes because the moments are fleeting. I'm talking about the good moments, and the bad ones are probably more lingering than they should. How does one maintain an even keel knowing that the ups are going to be there and the downs are going to follow?
4: You just have to realize that this is the nature of the beast. The game, actually, no matter what you do, there's always going to be some bad times that go along with the good times. So you just have to, when the good times are rolling, when we've had, you know, early in my career at the Redskins, we've had some great success. And when those times are there, you just have to appreciate them and know that it's not going to last forever. And, you know, when the bad times do come, it really tests, you know, what kind of character that you have as a team and as a person. And I think a team with good character is going to stay together. They're not going to point fingers. They're going to continue to work hard and do the things necessary to be a champion. And, well, and when a team does that, you know, the bad times don't last for long.
3: All right, one of the things that I find most fascinating about you is what you touched on a little bit earlier about having played this game since you were 9 or 10 years old. And over that long period of time that you played football, you were always able to maintain an enthusiasm for it. You didn't get burned out on it. You always had the love. You always looked forward to that game on Sunday or on Monday night. That is a difficult thing to do when it becomes a job, when it has been a part of your body and your soul for such a long time. How does one maintain the enthusiasm aspect?
4: Well, not to get caught up in the game as being a business. I think if you can approach the game in the sense that it is a game, of course you have to make a living at it. But just approach it as it's a game. You're out there to have fun. And just, you know, just have that attitude. You know,

0: I guess, the advantage of coming into football when it was still pretty much a game and there was no salary cap. There wasn't the big money that's being paid today, so therefore that wasn't as much of an influence. So you could relate back to your roots and your real love for the game. Was that an advantage for you, you think?
1: I think it has a lot to do with it. You know, unfortunately, I think a lot of the young players coming in now, it's so much money is on their mind, more so than ever before. And because of that, and because of they're being paid high salaries, I don't think they take the game as seriously. They may have a love for the game, but they take a lot of their natural skills and everything for granted. So, you know, they don't work as hard. The attitude problems are there. And of course, I'm not speaking for everyone, but I think in general it's that way. But, you know, whereas before, money was an issue, but it wasn't an issue like it is now. And people played it because they just loved it, and that's what they really wanted to do.
0: Very, very interesting you should bring that up, because in talking to Joe Morgan and talking to other established stars that have played their games for a long period of time, they always talk about the fact that the young athlete sometimes does not check their ego at the door when they go to the next level of competition. Do you sense that as well?
1: Yes, I do. You know, when I came in, there was a genuine respect for not only the coaching staff for the organization, but also for the older veterans. And, you know, when we came in, you know, it didn't matter how good you were humbled real quick. And you went about, you know, you had respect for the veteran players and for the coaches. And I think nowadays, you know, because of the money issue and guys are coming out, they're so cocky and so stuck in their own ego, they come in, they don't care who you are. You can be a veteran that played for 20 years, you can be a coach. You know, they figure they're coming in with high draft picks or whatever, they've got paid lots of money, and they're just going to come in and do, you know, what they think is best for them.
0: Did you lament when trash talking came into professional football?
1: Excuse me?
0: Did you lament, not be happy when you saw trash talking come into professional football?
1: Well, I think trash talking was always there. It's probably a little more noticeable now. Guys are a little more vocal, a little more antic about what they do and what they say now than before. But
0: it was done in a more respectful way, though, wasn't it, Art?
1: Yeah, I guess you could say so. A little more respectful way it was, and because of that, it wasn't as noticeable as it is now.
0: Yeah, I mean, what I find when I see athletes trash-talking, it's more demeaning. It's in your face. It's more embarrassing, whereas I think that if you went out and embarrassed somebody, it was fairly evident. You didn't have to say it. It was by your performance over the person that you were playing. And if something was said, it was a little more private. It wasn't something to the whole world, if you know what I mean.
1: Right. It was a little more private, and it was done more so just to intimidate and to try to get you to think, to get your mind off of what you're supposed to do. And I think Lester Hayes was good at doing that. He respected you. He appreciated you for what you did as an athlete. But he trashed talk and did things more in a quiet way, but more so just to try to get you out of your game. Now, so it's just more so just out of respect and disregard for who you are as a player.
0: What did John Riggins mean to the team in the 80s?
1: John was a real character.
0: to say the least,
1: yeah,
0: right?
1: To say the least. He always kept things going. He always broke, you know, the monotony. You know, whenever things got too serious, he would do something to break the tension. But besides that, John was a real leader. And even though he had his problems off the field, you know, when it came time to play, John was ready to play. And he made sure everybody else was ready to play, too. So it was good having someone like him on our team.
0: I always sense that he should have probably been in a Raiders uniform sometime.
1: he had that kind of mentality.
0: What about Jack Kent Cooke? I like Jack Kent Cooke because, as I said, hands-on type of owner, a man that beloved his team, and I think it was a two-way street.
1: Yeah. Jack Kent Cooke was the type of owner I spoke about with earlier. He was committed to this team, and he was committed to his players, and he was committed to this community. And he did everything that he knew how to try to help this team win and to have success. Whether it was buying, building a new facility, which is what he did, which is, You know, he gave Coach Joe Gibbs free rein. Whatever play he needed in here, he made sure that, you know, that we got him. Whatever coach he needed in here, he made sure we got him. You know, whatever type of equipment or service that the players needed, he made sure we got it. You know, so he was very involved and very active with the team as far as negotiations and all that stuff. And I think, you know, the results, you know, kind of proved that.
0: Hold on, Art. Art Monk has joined us, one of the classiest athletes ever to put on an NFL uniform. If you'd like to join the conversation, 1-800-878-7529. That is toll-free to you. 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
0: Art Monk has joined us, and you can too if you care to, at 1-800-878-7529. Art, I remember talking to Michael Jordan, and I asked him, when you take a look at videotape and watch yourself, Michael, what is it that you see that you respect? And he said to me, creativity. And when I think of Art Monk as a wide receiver in the National Football League, I think of the same thing, creativity as far as a receiver.
1: Well, I guess I would say that about myself. The one thing that Joe Gibbs allowed me to do is be a little creative as far as kind of doing my own thing, as long as I stayed in the parameters of what I was supposed to do, or end up where I was supposed to be when I was supposed to be there. And, you know, it wasn't just running a straight route. It was, you know, just kind of playing with the defensive back a little bit, and just doing whatever I can just to just to be different, not show the guy the same thing on every play.
0: How is the relationship between quarterback and wide receiver, the chemistry, the just I know where he's going to be relationship, how has that developed?
1: Well, it's developed over a period of time and a lot of work with one another. I probably had the best relationship with Joe Theismann in the fact that he knew where I was going to be, and I knew where he expected me to be. And we spent a lot of time in practice working on that, not only during practice but after practice, and not just on the field but off the field, just talking to each other, talking through each route and each play and each pattern. So when game time came, he had an understanding of what I was thinking about and how I was going to get to where I was going to be. And I had an understanding of what he was thinking, as far as, me running downfield and getting open. So that's something that's very important, and it takes a lot of time between receiver and quarterback to get that done.
0: One of the other things that I enjoy watching is the relationship between wide receiver and defensive back, because that's both psychological and also physical, the battle that goes on. Is there a feeling out period that goes on early in the game where the defensive back tries to figure out what type of day he's going to have with a particular receiver and vice versa?
1: I think a good defensive back will always test you. He'll always test you to see how you'll react to certain things. He may trash talk you for a while. He may bump you and try to give you a cheap shot here and there just to kind of see how you react. And if you react in a way that he feels like he can exploit to really get you out of your game or to really give you a hard time, then obviously he's going to, whatever he's done to you, he's going to keep on doing it. So one thing I've always tried to do over the years is never give a reaction. No matter what he said, I never said anything back. No matter what he did to me, I didn't do anything back to him. So I just never gave him a reaction to give him a feel of what he should try to do to me to get me out of the game.
0: Art, this is just an observation on my part, and feel free to correct me if I'm wrong about this, but I think one of the things that may have helped you in any wide receiver or receiver with the Washington Redskins is that you had to practice against Darrell Green.
1: Yeah. Obviously, when you play against the best, then obviously it does nothing but help you. Darrell Green is a great defensive back. He has great speed, has great coverage ability. And when we practice against that, I think Gary Clark and the other receivers that have been a part of this team could tell you the same thing. And when we have a period during practice, it's called one-on-one. And whenever we got up, whenever it was our turn to go up, we would always call him down, because we felt like he was going to give us the best picture and the best realistic situation for us to go against.
0: What made him so good?
1: Well, I think that his best attribute is his speed. And because of that, he can gamble a little bit. He can afford to kind of let you get in front of him, because he can make up the distance, make up the cushion real quick. And he can afford to gamble a little bit, because if he makes a mistake, he can recover. Again, he can recover and make up whatever ground that you've made up on him. Besides that, he's real smart. He just knows the game. He has a real knack for the ball, and he studies his opponent, so he's that really helps.
0: You played in three Super Bowls. When you look back at them, can you talk about each of those teams? What made them so special?
1: Well, I think the first two Super Bowls, 82 and 83. One thing about those early years with the Redskins, we had a team that was very, very close. And when I say close, we were like family. A lot of teams talk about, being a family type atmosphere. A lot of it is just kind of corny. They just say it just to be saying it. But the guys that we had on that team were very, very close. We weren't just together on the field, but we did a lot of things together off the field. Families, wives, and our children did things together. So we were very, very close. And that's probably the one thing I remember about those two Super Bowl teams. And 87 was a little bit different. We just acquired some new people. Doug Williams, Ricky Sanders, and a few other guys, Kelvin Bryant. And we struggled a little bit that year, but came on strong. Near the end of the year, we had some quarterback controversies between Doug and Jay Schrader. And then, of course, Doug had that great Super Bowl in 1987. And, of course, 91, I don't remember a whole lot about the 91 Super Bowl, other than, you know, we played the Buffalo Bills. It was an indoor game up in Minnesota in the cold. And, of course, I had a touchdown taken away from me. So that's probably the most one thing I remember about that Super Bowl.
0: Kind of interesting you bring up about the family atmosphere. If that is a part of the catalyst for teams having success, why don't more teams do it, or do they try to do it but just aren't able to accomplish it?
1: Well, they're unable to accomplish it. I think another reason why we were so close back then is because everybody, well, I would say 99% of our team lived here in Washington. And so he did a real good job in really keeping us together. And I remember even during the two strikes that we had, he really emphasized us during that strike to stay together, to practice every day together, and to meet together, and to talk, and still continue to train and work as if we were in practice over at the facility. And so I give a lot of credit to Joe Gibbs, because he really made an effort to keep us together and to keep that closeness together that we had.
0: It's kind of interesting if you take a look at the successful franchises. In the 70s, it was the Pittsburgh Steelers. If you look into the 80s, it was the San Francisco 49ers. You look also at the Washington Redskins and the Dallas Cowboys.
1: Right.
0: I don't think it's any accident that in each of those cases, what you had was dominant ownership, hands-on type of ownership, involved owners, and also dominant personalities as far as coaches. Is there a comparison? Is there a similarity in all those situations in your mind?
1: I think so. I think when I think of winning teams, there are three characteristics that I think are very important. Number one is ownership. Obviously, it's an owner that is committed to winning. He doesn't own a team just for a status symbol, or just because it's something that's for him to invest his dollars in. But he really gets involved and takes an interest in the team, and is willing to spend the money and to provide the type of facility for the guys, whether it's the train or whether it's chiropractors or physical therapists or whatever the players need. He is committed to winning and really spending the money and making sure the guys have everything they need to win and to keep them happy. Second thing is a coaching staff that is also committed to winning and to spending the hours. You know, Coach Gibbs and the coaching staff that we had, they would stay there at 2, 3, or 4 o'clock in the morning. They lived there just about. They barely saw their wives. They barely went home. And that's not good for their family environment, but it was great for the team. They studied. They watched film. They did everything that they could to prepare us, make sure we had all the information that we needed to prepare for a game. Third thing, obviously, is drafting and having the right kind of players on your team. They don't always have to be the best athlete. And I think Coach Landry made a comment about us. This was during the 80s again. He said, you know, Redskins, they're not a very talented team. They just play well together. And we took that as a great compliment, because we didn't have a lot of talent, but we were committed to each other and we played well together. And I think when you have all three of those aspects lined up together, you're going to have not just one or two good winning seasons, but you're going to have a consistency of years where you win most of your games.
0: Art, I'm going to miss seeing you in the NFL. I thoroughly enjoyed watching you for so many years. And as I said, you did it with such flair, such creativity, and such class as well, not only as the football player, but I think as a lot of people around the country has heard tonight, also Art Monk, the person. That's why I wanted to have you on as long as I could to talk about not only your insights, but also the things that you do that you give back to the community. Thank you very much for your time tonight.
1: Well, thank you for having me.
0: Come back and visit with us again, Art, okay?
1: I sure will.
0: Art Monk, former All-Pro wide receiver, 16 years in the National Football League, officially retired as a Redskins, 14 of his 16 years in professional football spent in a Redskins uniform. He also played in 4 Super Bowls. We'll take a break, come back on the other side when we do that as we move along with you on Sports Byline.
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0: Terrell Davis joins us on Sports Byline, the former Denver Bronco running back. He retired after 7 seasons in the NFL, all with the Broncos because of a lingering knee problem, and 3 times he was a Pro Bowl selection. When I take a look at you, you were a 6th-round draft choice, and you just burst on the scene. Why is somebody as good as you? Why were you not drafted before that?
17: Just low college production. That's the main reason. My junior year in college, I was ranked pretty high in the running back poll nationally. But then my senior year coming in, I didn't run the ball as much. My yards suffered as a result. And so when scouts look at you, they kind of look at how many yards you've rushed for. I didn't have many to my credit. So at that point in time, they felt that, you know, that I wasn't a very productive running back. And, you know, we were a passing team my senior year. I only ran the ball on average 5-6 times a game.
0: Also, when I take a look at somebody like you, I also don't think that they measured the heart that you had, because you always played this game with great passion. And I remember talking to John Elway about you. I've known John for a long time. And he said, Ron, I don't know that anybody loves this game as much as Terrell Davis does.
17: Well, I appreciate that. And that's why I don't have any regrets. I mean, I've done a lot in 4 years. I mean, you know, the first 4 years of my career. And so, you know, and I know that when I walk on that field, I try to play the game as hard as I could and try to be as productive as I could. So looking back on it, I don't look back at games and say, well, I wish I would have played better, you know, or I put effort in that game, because I don't think that way. I know that when I was out there, I try to give it 100% when I was on that field.
0: Also, when you look at the guy that was in front of you when you were running in the tailback position, Howard Griffith, talk to me a little bit about how the fullback and the tailback tandem works today in the NFL.
17: You know what? Unfortunately, that full position is becoming very, very, it's about to be extinct. They don't use the fullback like they used to for some reason. They don't place a premium on fullbacks. I remember coming into the league, I think, in 95, and fullbacks were like a hot commodity. And now, you know, they don't tend to put that type of price tag on fullbacks. And so everybody's going to that big H-back, who is the fullback plus the tight end. He can do a lot of things. And that seems to me is where the game is headed. But Howard, man, I can't say enough about him. He's one of those unsung heroes who goes out there, puts his body on the line every play, and never gets the credit for it.
0: How long does it take fullback and tailback really to become a tandem? And what I mean, you just kind of sense what he's going to do. He senses what you're going to do.
17: Well, that takes time because, you know, you have to work at that through training camps and practice, and you have to watch them together and make comments about, you know, Howard, if you see this, then do that. And, you know, and during the game, you have to make your adjustments. And so the lines of communication, they have to be wide open. And we had that great, and then sometimes it was instinctive. I kind of knew what he was going to do before he did it, and vice versa.
0: I have talked to Jim Brown, and I've talked to Eric Dickerson and others like that, and they always talk to me about one of the greatest attributes a running back can have is vision. And that may sound funny to a lot of people, but can you explain what they're talking about and why vision is so important to the running back?
17: You know, that's true. That's true. Vision is the number one thing that a back has to have, because there's so many bodies in front of you, and the hole is only open up for so many seconds. You know, you have to be quick with it. You have to sometimes see the hole before it develops, and you have to hit the hole in sometimes in anticipation that it's going to be there. And you know, like Barry Sanders had great vision, and that means that you can see a cutback or see a hole that, you know, like basically behind your ear. You know, you're running to the right, and there might be a cutback completely on the other side of the line, but yet he's able to spot that and sense that it's there. You know, and don't miss holes when they're there. I mean, that's great vision, and you have that when you have those games where they say you're in the zone. You know, because the vision is there. Everything's just so wide and so clear, and it seems to be coming in slow motion at times.
0: Yeah. I know pitchers have told me that their best days are the days they go out there when they don't have their good stuff and they still win. Is it the same way for a football player?
17: Yeah, I think so. I think when you have to work for it, and you're scratching and clawing a whole game, and you know, you're trying to just break through that slump, and then you finally do toward the end of the game, and your team wins, and you come out there with some pretty decent yardage. That's a pretty good game for you. I mean, you like that because it didn't come easy. You had to work at it.
0: You know, one of the things that I find so interesting about the football player today, Terrell, is that you never really heard about what he did to keep himself in shape. But you look at Jerry Rice, you look at Ronnie Lott, you look at what you just said as well. There's so much that goes on off the field in the conditioning of the athlete, keeping him healthy so he can be productive on Sunday. It really has gone to a different level than what it was maybe 15 or 20 years ago, isn't it?
17: Oh, yeah, absolutely. It's almost like, you know, somebody compared it to like a car, like a race car.
0: Good point.
17: Yeah, because, you know, you have to consistently go in there for tune-ups and oil changes. And, now, you can't just race the car one day and put it in the garage and take it back out the next day and try to race it again. You know, you have to constantly maintain the high-performance engine in these cars, just like a person. And so we have to go the extra mile to make sure that our body is operating at its full potential at all times, which is tough to do. And you try to see what works best for you. Some things that work for the next player might not work for me, and vice versa. And so it's a constant guessing game and experimenting with things, and not illegally, but just experimenting with things that are illegal and approved by the NFL that you take.
0: One of the things that I find interesting is that by week 13, 14, 15, and finally week 16, your body's got to be pretty beaten up. How tough is it to keep yourself mentally focused when your body is physically beaten up?
17: That is the most difficult part about playing sports. It's easy to go out on the field and play when you're 100% and everything feels great. But the day you go out there and everything is beat up, broken down, you got bumps and bruises, your mind's going to think about that all the time because you can't take a step without feeling the pain. And that's the difficult part about it. And when you get to that week 14, 15, 16, it takes its toll at that point in time. But then you look at the rear view mirror and you say, you know what, I only have a few more weeks to go. If I can get to the playoffs, you know, the maximum we have is 4 games in the playoffs. So you'll kind of will yourself through that part of the season.
0: Also, having the edge is so important. It's a mind game, really, in professional football to a great degree. Talk to me about the fourth quarter with a running back when he knows that he has the upper edge on the defense, or if the defense thinks they have the upper hand then on the running back.
17: Those were my favorite quarters, the third and fourth quarter. I knew just by the looks on their faces, you know, the way they were breathing hard, hunched over, getting up slow, that I had the upper hand in the fourth quarter. And, you know, when you get 10, 15 yards a pop, I mean, my energy level was its highest in the fourth quarter, you know, because I couldn't go, you know, strength for strength and pound for pound with them early in the game because I was overmatched. But I had the advantage in the fourth quarter. And then sometimes it's the other way around, where you're getting up slow and you can't run as fast. And here they are swarming on you, and they're excited. They're not hunched over or bent over. And that's tough. That's tough when you have to go through that.
0: Talk to me about what the household was like, because you have, what, five older brothers? Is that right, Terrell?
17: Yeah, five older
0: brothers. What was it like growing up in the Davis family?
17: It was fun. I mean, the one thing I didn't have to do was fight. So a lot of my battles were fought for me, and I wasn't a big troublemaker anyway. And but it was fun. You know, a few of my brothers played football. One in particular is Terry. He's 1 year older than I am. And to this day, there's still a debate whether who was the better athlete. And I think he probably gets the upper hand on that. He was a much better athlete than I was, and he's been that way for a while. And so, you know, that would have been something to see him in this league.
0: You have something on your website which I thought was very interesting, and I'd like to talk about it, because you say we're fortunate, man, because think about it. Statistically, you have six black males from the same family, all alive, all together at least. One of us brothers is supposed to be dead or in jail or involved in something not so good, but the Davises know something about beating the odds. Talk to me about that statement.
17: Well, it's very true. I mean, you think about it. I mean, six black males coming out of the inner city of San Diego, and like I said, we're all here today. That in itself is in this day and age, it's an accomplishment. I mean, and people don't look at it like that, but where I'm from and some of the things that I know about other families, that is. And I'm blessed to have all my brothers here.
0: Why did all of you survive?
17: Well, my dad was just, you know, he was a true person. He was a special person. And from birth and, you know, growing up, he just taught us a lot of different things about life. And he was probably somebody that, as far as survival skills and learning in the streets and stuff like that, who taught us the most about anything. And then you obviously have to have some luck on your side and to be put in different situations and in the right situations. And I think those things all happen for us.
0: How did sports factor into moving you ahead in a productive way as a person?
17: Well, that in itself did, because it made you do two things. One thing, you couldn't be on the streets all day. You know, I tried to keep myself preoccupied with different things to do. You know, I had a paper route when I was 7 years old until I was in high school. You know, so it taught me responsibility, and then I would come home from my paper route, go to school, come back home from school, and then have to go to practice. Whereas a lot of my friends, they went out and hung out on the streets, and so anytime you have that big window of just hanging out, the chances are you can get in trouble. And so fortunately, it just kind of preoccupied me, and it gave me something to put all my energy towards, and just to keep me off the street.
0: Now, interesting you bring that up. I was talking to Napoleon Harris, and he came from the tough south side of Chicago, and he said, Ron, one of the things that helped me was the fact that I was a pretty good athlete, and he said, you know, the guys that would get into trouble kind of protected me a little bit because they saw me as a potential star that had a chance to get out of a tough area of town, and so therefore they wanted to do all they could to help me. Was it a little bit like that for you as well?
17: No, it actually wasn't, because I don't think anybody saw me as a potential star. I just think that, you know, like I said before, for me to go out there and just go play sports, it gave me something to gear my mind toward, spend my time doing. You know, I was at home, I'd be watching the football games, and so it really never gave me a chance to get in trouble, you know. The opportunity to get in trouble just wasn't there because I was preoccupied with doing other things.
0: Yeah. Jackie Joyner, who, of course, grew up in a tough city as well, East St. Louis, Illinois, she said to me and my brother didn't have to worry because we weren't going to do anything that was going to get us in trouble because our parents would be worse than the police could ever be.
17: That's true, too. That's true, too. And my father was a strict man. He was a disciplinarian, but he was a fair person. And I think he knew about the streets. He knew about how things, you know, how you can get in trouble. And so, you know, his job was to make sure that we were aware of those things. And if we got in trouble, believe me, we thought about that first. You know, we would think about, man, what's going to happen to me when I get home? You know, so a lot of times you had to make that, you know, that conscious effort not to get in trouble.
0: I'll only keep you a couple minutes longer, and I want to talk to you about Super Bowl 32, where you were the MVP. And I have to tell you, that first Super Bowl victory for the Denver Broncos, when I was down there doing the show during Super Bowl week down there, I sensed that there was something different, that there was going to be the upset of the Green Bay Packers. Can you tell me what was going on with that team and why they were so quietly confident in that Super Bowl?
17: I think what happened was, you know, our team, we knew we had a pretty good team. The year before that, we had won 13 games, lost three, and ended up losing to Jacksonville in the first round. And in the second year, we come back. We still have a very solid team. We're 12-4. We lose a few games by, you know, touchdown or so. And we just knew we had something special. Went through the playoffs. The way we went through the playoffs that year was like no other team before us. And once we got there, we knew, you know, what we've accomplished thus far, we're not going to let, you know, this team get in our way of achieving our ultimate goal. And we saw some things on film, too, that we knew we could run the ball against this team, which most teams, they were scared to run the ball because they had a big front, they had fast linebackers, aggressive DBs, and nobody really tried to challenge them up front as far as running the ball. And so we did. We figured we had an advantage in that area.
0: We only have a minute left, but I did John Elway's games. I was the play-by-play announcer at Stanford when John was down there, and I could always see that he was going to be something special. You had a chance to play with this man. When you think back and somebody mentions John Elway to you, what do you think of?
17: Oh, John, I just wish that I had a chance to play with him a little longer. And I wish we were like Emmitt Smith and Troy Aikman, you know, Steve Young and Jerry Rice or something like that. You know, I just wish that we had a little bit more years to expand and had a chance to give it a few more shots at the ultimate goal.
0: There was something about him that he really gave his teammates in that huddle supreme confidence. Am I correct in that observation beyond the obvious?
17: Oh, yeah. You know, he ran that offense. When he was on the field, he was a coach. He was a quarterback. And when you were in the huddle with him, you had to play and keep your play on a different level. So he was not going to allow you to slip it below mediocrity, and then he was the type of quarterback that knew that, listen, you're going to have down days, but just get back up and keep fighting and try to give it your all.
0: Terrell, I want to thank you very much for joining us. It's been wonderful and insightful. Please do not be long before coming back and joining us here again on Sports Byline. Terrell Davis, the former Denver Broncos running back, will take a break, come back, and continue with more of you and America's Sports Talk Show.
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0: Hope you enjoyed listening to Art Monk, the former All-Pro wide receiver who played 16 years in the NFL. 14 of those 16 played in a Washington Redskins uniform. And, of course, when he did walk off the field, he was second all-time in the NFL with his 940 catches. And then right after that, Terrell Davis with us, the former Denver Bronco, three-time Pro Bowler. And, of course, he was the 1998 NFL MVP after rushing for a league-leading 2,008 yards. That's third all-time on the NFL list. Guests on Sports Byline receive Madden NFL football. The year of the quarterback is here. The new vision and precision feature brings authentic NFL passing to Madden NFL football. Madden NFL from EA Sports. It's in the game. I'm Ron Barr. Nice to have you with us on America's Sports Talk Show.
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1: ML Carr joins us on Sports Byline, the former NBA coach and player, and he has something that I think is very important, and I saw an article on it, so I wanted to have him with me. It's called Coaching Boys into Men Playbook, and of course he played 10 seasons of professional basketball, six of those 10 with the Boston Celtics, where he went on to be the coach of the Celtics for a couple of seasons as well, and he has also authored three books. ML, nice to have you back here on Sports Byline. How's life been treating you?
2: It's been wonderful, thank you, and it's great to be with you. You've always had such a wonderful show. I really enjoy being with you.
1: What was the motivation for putting out this pamphlet?
2: Well, you know, one of the things that's happening, unfortunately, in this country is there's been a change in the way of we've dealt with family issues. One of the things that you see even in lyrics and songs and jokes and the different things we see, we've seen an incredible change in the respect that we've had for women. And one of the things that I see is that, and that's starting to play out in the numbers that we see in terms of abuse and assault and, you know, domestic violence. And I just, you know, I looked at it and said, you know, that at some point someone's got to step up and make a statement in this effect. I have some personal experience with it, you know, with a sister of mine. And I just decided that, you know, this is the one thing that I want to step out on and make a statement. And I think it's probably good for men to look at that.
1: When you take a look at athletes in this particular case, this is obviously not directed just solely to athletes, but, sure. But what is it about the lifestyle of the athlete that makes them vulnerable to this sort of thing? Because we keep hearing, reading about the problems that athletes are having in this particular area.
2: Well, one of the things is the pressures that's associated with being in athletics. I mean, you're told that, you know, how great you are for a long period of time, and sometimes you start to think you're above the law because, you know, everything comes so easy. But the fact of the matter is that we're all vulnerable to a certain degree, and it's important for us to sort of hit this early and not wait until, you know, you're in the, you know, in your college and pro careers, is to take a look at this, you know, early on, because that's the time you can make a real impression and start to think that, you know, let in a subtle way say, you know, these things are no longer tolerable, and no one makes a better impression on a young person than their teacher or their coach. And so we looked at this and said it would be a great opportunity to come up with a takeoff of, you know, the playbooks that you have for your plays on the field, on the court of the ice, and sort of come up with something called the Playbook for Life. And so we took a strong look at it and decided to do that.
1: A study done in 1999, ML, by the College Student Journal, supported the contention that athletes play a greater role in some abusive behaviors than non-athletes, including sexual violence. Do you think there is a correlation between the violence sometimes in sports and what happens off the court in this particular area?
2: No doubt about that. One of the things we have to stress is that, you know, the dominant or the strong play that you have as an athlete should not be transferred from there to the off court or off field situation. But many times you're told to, you know, go out there and give it your best and do your all and acknowledge you're a competitor and all that. And sometimes we're not able to switch that from the profession over to our personal lives. And I think it's the pressures that's associated with it. Also, the acceptance that we've gotten as athletes sometimes that you're sometimes above the law, and that's no good.
1: You know, one of the things that I think is difficult about this subject is that the coach is really kind of caught between the rock and the hard place. They certainly want to get the most out of their athlete, but they also don't want to get into their personal or their private life or really turn the athlete off if indeed they try to help them in other ways other than X's and O's. Is that the thin line that the coaches walk upon, Emma?
2: It is a thin line, but one of the things that we have, and some of our greater coaches, some of our high-profile college and high school and pro coaches, understand that we are human beings first. Athletes is what we do. And it's important to be a great athlete, but it's more important to be a great person. And I think one of the things that we have to do, not only do we have an opportunity to play sports, we have an obligation to use our positions as role models. And, you know, whether you believe that or not,

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8: 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So much to talk about, but I'm not big into cockfighting. Puerto Rico, it was legal, it wasn't legal, it is legal, it's not legal. I don't care if it's legal or not legal, based on what the folks in Puerto Rico say or the judge says. I don't want a Dodger being involved in cockfighting. Art Source, how about you?
9: I totally agree, Fred. I think it's wrong. I remember when we had the dogfighting problem with Michael Vick, which

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3: 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Aspects of Alien Abductions, Shocking UFO Encounters, Volume 1 comes out next week. And before the break, we were talking about the idea of this phenomenon going back thousands of years, and you mentioned fairies and such, and, you know, we talk about alien abductions nowadays and crop circles, and, you know, the fairies allegedly abducted humans, they abducted children, you know, there were fairy rings, which essentially were crop circles, but back then they said the fairies danced to create them. I mean, it all goes back and back and back. And, you know, kind of going back to what we talked about at the beginning with the name of the book, Aspects of Alien Abductions. I mean, I kind of am torn. I don't know what I believe, even though I do this show. I believe there is a phenomenon of some sort that people experience, but I don't know what it is. And I guess the question to you would be, when you look at all of this, if we go back to fairy lore and even further back, do you believe that what's going on here is aliens that in the past, we just described as something else, but they were the same aliens as today? Or do you believe that there is just a phenomenon that today we call aliens? It may or may not be, but it's just some sort of phenomenon that has been given different names throughout the ages.
4: Yeah, I think it's a phenomenon. I don't think it's like Star Trek and they're in metal ships going between the stars. It seems that it may be since the 1940s, the human race is really starting to come into a technological age. And so they started presenting themselves in a more of a technological way. And we were becoming much more aware of planets and life on other planets. And even though there was science fiction around before the 40s, it really started picking up after the 1940s. So it would make sense to present themselves in a way that we can interpret. But another way of looking at it is perhaps the phenomenon, what we see of it, we imprint upon it ourselves. So 400 years ago, they would see elves or fairies. That's because that's what the human mind could do to deal with what this phenomenon was that they were interacting with, to kind of bring it into a 3D world, a space where the person could understand and make sense of it. But actually the phenomenon's a lot stranger than that. There's a guy who said to me that he encountered a grey, and the grey said to him, "This is not what we look like where we come from. We don't have physical bodies. The way you see us is what you imprint upon us." And it's just weird that over time,
3: which very much sounds like the screen memory.
4: Yeah, it's almost like we're imprinting it on them rather than imprinting it on us. But it's weird that over time, say going back to the 60s, people reported aliens of different shapes and sizes, and they could be hobgoblin weird ones with big ears, and the Pascagoula aliens were very strange. But over time, it started to settle down, and more people were saying they saw the greys and the greys, and the greys became the aliens, really. I mean, they talk about the Nordics as well, and the reptilians, and mantis beings. But is it that people are seeing greys a lot because that's what became something, that's how we imprint on them, and that's the shape they have? And the shape that they have is a question as well, because all of those aliens that I just named are humanoid with two arms and two legs. If they evolved on another planet, the science would suggest that it would be very unlikely that they'd be humanoids just like us.
3: And not only that, but I mean, when you really think about it, it's like, if you think about every species on Earth, like every species throughout history, ones that are extinct or whatever, so many different shapes and sizes, and, you know, it's interesting that the reports of aliens are always, they may be a little bit taller than us, they might be a little bit shorter, they might this or that, but essentially they're two arms, two legs, head, two eyes. I mean, it's sort of, and plus the height, it's like they're the same size as us, they might be 3 feet or whatever, but it's not like they're 30 feet tall, it's not like, it just seems hard to believe that with a vast universe, the only alien beings ever to visit this planet are the ones that happen to evolve exactly like us.
4: Yeah, yeah. And for some people, that would be like the nail in the coffin. They'd say, oh, well, this obviously proves it's not actually happening because that idea is absurd. But it is happening. And also, these aliens, if they're from another planet, but they seem to be able to behave on Earth, like they're coming to somebody's bedroom. They don't wear a space suit.
3: They breathe our air. All of that.
4: They breathe our air. The gravity's okay, the air pressure, the oxygen mix in the atmosphere. So it seems as though they did evolve on Earth. Or perhaps, particularly with the smaller greys, they were genetically engineered so that they can survive on Earth. But then we do see the reptilians around as well, and the tall greys and the Nordics, and people report other aliens as well, like Pleiadians and Arcturians. And it does start to get a bit Star Trek, though, and I'm not sure how far I go with that.
3: Well, let me ask this question, because we talked about owls. I don't know if the word archetype is correct, but there seem to be certain archetypes, if that's the word. You got the owls, you got, as noted, the greys, mantis, Nordics. You've also got, like, the clowns. You've got the grinning man. What other archetypes do you see or hear about when you interview people?
4: Well, rare things. That there was a woman I talked to who talked about, like, a shadow person in her bedroom that was wearing a hat. And she said her room was dark, but that being was so dark. It was like it was just sucking in all light, and she felt it was very sinister. And so I hear that one report, but then I start hearing it in other places. This shadow being called the Hat Man.
3: Yes.
4: It looks like there's a man standing there with a hat on. It's bizarre and absurd, but you hear it once, you think, yeah, it's crazy, but you hear it 10 times, you start to think, hang on, there's something going on here.
3: Yeah, we actually had a guest on, might have even been last week, who talked about how she had an experience of seeing a shadow person in her room. And interestingly enough, like, if I saw a shadow person in my room, I'd be freaked out. But she was kind of like, nah, there was like a benign aspect to it, and it really didn't freak me out. Which, even the listeners were like, how did that not freak you out? But the shadow person, it seems to be, and also, as you noted, the Hat Man. And actually, let me ask you this question, because now that we've got, you know, the internet, and we've got Reddit, now we've got this sort of thing where we got fully invented paranormal entities. Like, somebody went on Reddit and they talked about, for example, Slender Man, completely 100% made up on the internet. But then, you know, every now and then you'll hear some report about somebody claims that they legitimately saw what appeared to be a Slender Man. Have you heard reports of, like, completely made-up entities that then people later report seeing? And do you believe that's kind of sort of like this screen memory thing, where ultimately, if they're taking a form that I guess you've created for them, we could see that happening, where there's a completely imaginary being that then, I guess like Captain Hook, ends up getting seen.
4: Yeah, I wonder what's going on there, because there is a thing, I think it's called a tulpa, isn't it?
3: That's, yes.
4: That's manifested through people's beliefs and things. I'm not sure about it. It seems to me there's so many people who believe in Jesus. Why aren't we seeing Jesus turning up all the time? But there was a story, this is somebody I talked to on my other podcast, Our Paranormal Afterlife, where there was a writer in the 1940s, and I think it was like New York, and he wrote these kind of trash novels about a detective, and he wrote 100 of them, and he made a living doing this. They weren't like just sitting in his room, and he would sit in that apartment for hours on end just typing and typing about this detective and everything that happened to him. And after a couple of decades, he died. And then the people in the apartment building started reporting seeing ghosts around in the rooms and on the stairs. And the description fit that detective. And it's like the writer was imagining him so much and so intensely for so long every day. In some way, it may have manifested that image as an apparition in the building.
3: Now, we got about 3 minutes left in this segment, but I should ask about this because, you know, you can hear all the stories you want, and you can, if you're a skeptic, you can say, well, you know, people are creating these stories in their head, or there's a dream, or whatever. But we should talk about the incidents where, when the experience is over, there are physical changes. You might have a scoop mark taken out of you. You might have some sort of wound. You might have, Dr. Mack talked about taking implants out of people. I mean, there is sometimes a physical aspect to this after the abduction event is over. Tell us a little bit about marks on the body.
4: You know, it's like you say, scoop marks and little scars. There's a woman in the book that reports perfect X's marked out with 9, seems like tiny little pin-sized burn marks on her skin. And she's got pictures of these on her website. And she had one week and saw it, and her thought was, no, I don't want to deal with this. Forget it. It's not the aliens. Nothing's happened to me. A week later, she has this experience at night where she wakes up and she looks around and there's a grey alien right there. And that's all she remembers, but she wakes up in the morning and there's another X marked out in 9 spots. It's like they were trying to say to her, look, this is real. Wake up to it.
3: You know, it's kind of funny because my father had a couple of weird ghost experiences when he was a kid. And he's also got this thing on his shoulder. It's like a weird kind of scar that looks like a scoop mark. And I remember always asking, like, well, you know, like, what happened there? And I never really got a good answer. And the answer was always something like, I might have got clipped by a bullet in Vietnam, which I don't think is what happened. But I always, whenever I read about these scoop marks, I always think about that because it's like, it's such a bizarre, like, mark. I mean, I just don't even know what to make of it.
4: Well, it doesn't heal, and people report no blood or anything like that. It's just a scoop of skin is taken out, and then you've got that mark on your skin. And it seems that the ETs, if they're doing it, are taking samples for some reason.
3: It's also very interesting when you hear about all of these stories. You know, you talked about what are the chances that the craft or, you know, metal nuts and bolts and everything like that. And I mean, it is, when you read about some of these stories, it's like, it is very, the technology is very similar to the technology we have today, which is always interesting. And, you know, often the medical procedures are also very much like medical procedures we do today. And actually not even today, you know, the ones in the 70s were like medical procedures that were done in the 70s. I'm not even sure what they'd be like today, but we can discuss this. We actually have to end the break, but we'll be back in a moment with more After Dark Radio, Sports Byline Broadcasting Network.
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3: 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Very happy today to be joined by Dr. Simon Bowne. New book, Aspects of Alien Abductions, Shocking UFO Encounters, Volume 1, is out, I believe, next week. And a Volume 2 will be coming out, I guess, shortly thereafter. And Dr. Bowne, tell us about how we can get those books and any social media you'd like out there. And the floor is yours.
4: Yeah, the book will be out on Monday, on the 25th. People can get it on paperback, audiobook, Kindle. It'll be on Spotify as well as Audible, the audiobook. And my website is pastliveshypnosis.co.uk. I take people through past life regression. I do it over Zoom. And the podcasts I got are the Alien UFO podcast and Our Paranormal Afterlife. And I've produced 900 episodes.
3: Wow.
4: So there's a lot to listen to there.
3: Well, I'll check that out. And, of course, everybody else can check that out as well. And hopefully we can do another one because this flew by. And we didn't even touch on past life hypnosis, past life regressions, any of that. There's certainly a lot to talk about, but the new book is about to come out, Aspects of Alien Abductions, Shocking UFO Encounters, Volume 1. Lots of interviews from the podcast that Dr. Bound has been doing for quite a while now. 900 episodes, if you want to check it out. So, Dr. Bound, I want to thank you so much for being on the show here today, and hopefully soon we can get you back on for part two.
4: Yeah, it's been great. I've really enjoyed it. I look forward to doing that.
3: Well, thank you so much. I really appreciate it. Of course, thanks, everybody, for listening. We will talk to you next time. After Dark Radio, Sports Byline Broadcasting Network.
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0: how awesome he is. More sports talk, yes. Hour two of Triple Eddie Sports.
1: Hey, check out Tittle now. Check out Rick Tittle.
0: Thank you for that, and welcome back to the show. Rick Tittle with you coast to coast and around the world on the American Forces Radio Network. And if you're watching on twitch.tv or on YouTube, you see me holding it. You can hear him holding up two bottles here in the distinct blue color of Mama Bird dietary supplement health products. One is a prenatal multi-plus, and the other is a everyday brain support men's multi-plus. And to join us right now is the person behind these products. It is Dr. Mika Gupta. Dr. Gupta, welcome to the show. And this is something from your expertise of your career, but it was also something that you needed stuff for yourself that wasn't out there, you found, didn't you?
2: Yes. I, as a neurologist, I was very tuned into what I would want for optimal brain development, and I was looking for a product that had not only certain ingredients, but also special amounts, and I could not find it. So I made what I was looking for. Also, my second child has special needs, and so when he was born, I was looking for a kid's vitamin that had brain development ingredients that could really just help with his growth potential and his ability for optimal brain health. And again, came short, and so we made that as well. So we focus on the first 1,000 days and beyond of brain health, and because that's where all of brain health starts, and then it just goes.

0: live there.
1: So I know you were very young, and it's always interesting when the brain wonders about itself, but that was you, right? You've always been fascinated by what's going on up there, huh?
0: Yes, I have been. Yep, I remember talking about that at my college interview, too, and it just turned out that the interviewer was a neurologist as well, so I've been really interested in brain and all brain stuff since I was young.
1: So when you think about, it's one thing to say, look, I think maybe there's an idea for a new supplement, and then to get the backing and the testing and the FDA and then get it on shelves. I mean, that's a long road, and you've gone down to the end of that road now. What was that like, that whole laborious process?
0: It was definitely like trying to climb Mount Everest, and you just have to have faith that you get there, and it's one foot in front of the other. It was also, like, I had all of the learning and research behind me, but starting a consumer products brand is a whole new territory, and so we're definitely, like, learning to build a plane as we were flying it. So it's really exciting and really proud of what we've built, but it's never boring. I'm just always learning new things every single day.
1: I just have a couple of brain questions here, if you'll indulge me. One of them is, I played high school and college football in the 70s and 80s, and we knew about concussions, obviously. We didn't know about CTE. What about the traumatic, I don't know if you can call them TBIs, but just the constant jarring? We would just smash our heads together every day, day after day after day. And yet some people are perfectly fine, and some people walk up a flight of stairs and they're exhausted and done for the day. What about the nuances of not being able to measure such things?
0: So that's kind of interesting, because like when you have repeated jarring, yes, it definitely affects people in different ways. And it's not just like, some of it's genetic, some of it is the amount of impact, the power of the impacts, the time between each of the impacts. Part of what's happening is that the brain cells, the neurons, are connected by neurons, which are super, super thin. Like, think of them as thin threads. And every time an impact happens, it basically shears a certain number of them. So you get this kind of shearing enough shears that can really impact, how the brain functions. And the brain has the ability to repair itself, but again, if given enough time, we can do, a certain amount of things in a certain amount of time, and the brain's the same way. So, that also really depends on what the state of the brain was before all of this happened. Yeah. So many factors.
1: True. All right, well, this is maybe a little bit different question, but I remember I had a teacher who told me, you can't forget something. It's in there. It's somewhere in there, and you think you forget, and then all of a sudden you go, oh, yeah. So is that true outside of, having your brain cells damaged? Is that true that you, deep down, you really cannot forget anything?
0: I think that is a very nuanced question. Yes, it is there. Right. It is there. But
1: I'm ambushing you with this interview, sorry.
0: That retrieval process is challenging. So, there is longer-term memory and shorter-term memory, and then the ability to, reach down and kind of get something from the parts of the brain that hold long-term memory, and that's going to depend, too, on the pathways, how long it is that how long ago that memory was buried. So there are too a lot of factors, but yeah, I'd say that's true. I can definitely, if given the right conditions and such, like somebody says something or tried to retrieve something and then wasn't able to, but then 2 or 3 days later, I'm doing something calming, and all of a sudden that memory just pops up. I think that with the teachers, that is true.
1: All right. Thank you. Now, let's talk about your product, because I remember at one point they said, oh,

0: increasing blood flow to the brain, so therefore oxygen to the brain. But what we do is we provide the building blocks of what the brain needs in order to make basically good architecture. So we want to make sure that, like, if you're building a building, you've got the best ingredients out there, the best supplies to build a solid building. And that's how we envision, like, architecturing the brain. So we're going to go for ingredients that cross the blood-brain barrier of the highest quality. It's what the body already uses, and the ingredients that we choose are ones that get right to the brain where they're needed. And so you need high quality, you need enough of them, you need to make sure that the combinations and amounts are right, and that's what's going to contribute to building a really high quality solid brain.
1: Great stuff. We're out of time. I want people to know that they can go to lovemamabird.com. Once again, lovemamabird.com to see all the products, not just the two I held up. There's also a kid's multivitamin in a gummy form as well. And we have been speaking with Dr. Mika Gupta. Doctor, thank you so much for your time, and we'll catch up down the road.
0: All right. Nice to talk with you. Thanks so much.
1: All right. I'm Rick Tittle. We'll take a break, and we will come on back.

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6: 3 months probation. 4 months probation. A man who Chestnut struck said he exchanged a handshake with him, and then he was punched on the left side of his face. Chestnut said that he was pretty drunk and didn't remember it. And then he said it was actually a slap, and it was just a joke. So the cop said the accused pulled the victim forward, moves closer, uses his right hand to strike him on the face with an open hand. The victim is observed reacting to the strike and moving his head downward and holding it there while the accused stands over him and his friend moves towards the victim. Chestnut's lawyer said Joey regrets engaging and the interaction being misinterpreted. He strives to always connect in a very fun manner with fans. In this case, some appropriate things were said that Joey reacted to. He's committed to avoiding being in those situations going forward. So, Jaws, by the way, this is a guy who, as I said, 17 titles. Last July, he ate 70 and a half hot dogs in 10 minutes, more than the reigning champion, Patrick Bertoletti, who upset him the year before that. He only ate 46 and a half, 25 more hot dogs. At the time, Chestnut said, I was nervous. First couple of hot dogs, I was fumbling a little bit, but then I found a pretty good rhythm. My goal is 70 to 77. I always want a little bit more. By the way, I was talking to him about Casper's, which is this great hot dog chain in the East Bay, and he goes, oh, I love Casper's. I go, what about Top Dog? I got the toasted buns. He goes, oh, I love Top Dog. The guy loves to eat food. And just if you look at the list of all the things he's eaten, it is gnarly. Because it's not like sitting down and having a hot dog at the game. It's literally beaver, cleaver, 100-mile-per-hour wood chipper, wetting the buns in water, and just buzzsawing them into your mouth. There's no enjoyment.
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0: probably would have smacked us upside the head and said, smarten up. But no, yeah, that was honestly awesome. I mean, you can tell from an MLB standpoint, sorry, Kirk, for rambling here, from an MLB standpoint, absolutely genius. You should market the heck out of this, especially since everybody knows baseball predominantly is an older viewership now. Like, I'm 30. I know that's not really old in the grand scheme of things, but it's certainly no 10 to 20-year-old demographics that they're trying to advertise theirs towards. Like, obviously, they're trying to get the youth movement brought back into it the same way as kind of when I was a kid and we had the steroid era. So, I mean, this is a no-brainer. Like, obviously, it's something harmless. It's not really on the field per se, but it's a good incorporation into the game. Hey, just dedicate. Like, I know the St. Louis Cardinals, I was seeing it today, they dedicated a whole right field section just for crazy fan base, is more or less what they're calling it. So just fans show up, shirts are optional, they said, go crazy in that section. Obviously, legally crazy, not anything illegal, but still.
1: In the name of fun, right? You hit the nail on the head with this. So much of what I've been able to watch over the last few days, I was able to catch Saturday because we didn't play until Sunday over here this weekend, and so I was able to watch the game, the Cardinals, on Saturday from over here on MLB TV, and it was great. They were talking to them, Nolan, and just like you said, he gave a lot of credit to the coach, and yet when he spoke, it was... You can just hear the raw passion that he has, like we have here in the nation and so many people outside of the nation, even, and stuff like that. And just the pure love of the game and the fun of the game and whatever can rally a team or help a team. Obviously, they get the walk-off win on Friday night when they did it originally. And then Stephen F. Austin goes out there before they came back to the park again for all these tickets, and they had a walk-off win in their game. So you talk about baseball being crazy, right? And every day as a player, a fan, and everybody else, you never know what you're going to expect to get at a game or out of a game or from a game. Sometimes we're just devastatingly disappointed. Sometimes we're just overwhelmed with excitement and what we hoped would happen. Sometimes we are unexpected, just like this situation. And like you said, for baseball as a whole, yes, it's Major League Baseball, but baseball as a whole, what a fantastic situation, right? We've been talking about it the last few weeks. You can feel your energy for it, Nolan. As a fan of the Cardinals in this case, coming back and just the excitement of the young guys and nothing to lose. It's the old nothing to lose. We're expected to be at the bottom. Everybody knows what our off season was. Everybody knows what Heim Bloom's had to do taking over as baseball, president of baseball operations and stuff like that. And so it was craziness and to see it taken off like this is electrifying. You know, I'm not getting off subject because I want to stay on the Cardinals and just this whole topic of that and how much I love it too. But you go over to the Mets just quickly and you know, we all know how much they're struggling and struggling is the right word.
0: Mildly. I think mildly.
1: well, exactly right. But then all of a sudden you got Carson Benji up at the first of the year. So that was excitement, but nothing came from it. And not that he was going to be the turning point, but Bichette hadn't caught fire like he does as a hitter. Soto was Soto, you know, it just wasn't working. Then all of a sudden they bring up that Ewing last week or whatever and stuff like that, one of their next generation guys. Nolan McClain was doing well on the pitching side of things, but Freddie Peralta had been doing well. But they bring up Ewing, and then all of a sudden now they're bringing up the Morabito and stuff, Belito, I think it is, and I hope I'm saying it right. And, you know, you just all of a sudden, it was energy. It was youthful energy, and let's just get back to playing the game, remembering that it's a kid's game and playing it. And so they had a nice little run of wins, and obviously they need many more of them, but it was almost like energy moving in the right direction for them all of a sudden. So, you know, and like you said, it's just now all of a sudden, I didn't know about the Angels maybe taking off a little bit, like you said, and some of the other clubs, and that

0: It's that type of energy that reminds us how lucky we are each and every day. And that goes back to our servicemen and women, and again, about the validity of when we say thank you, that's you're protecting us in some way, shape, or form to be able to allow these moments to mean so much to us. And I often sit here and think, you know, because we don't talk every day, Nolan, obviously, and that you're busy with work and life, and I am, but we try to talk a couple times a week and stuff like that, and I often think to myself how exciting it must be for Nolan again, and just to feel that energy. And so what was your first thoughts when you saw it on Friday night and heard about it? What were you thinking?
1: Well, it was funny because, I mean, the way the social medias make it look like was it was just like as the walk-off was happening. I mean, it was happening throughout most of the game. Like, at first you're kind of like, well, that's a little bit silly. And then you're like, okay, wait, no, I'm getting behind this. And then the momentum starts to build and everything like that. You're just like, dang, I love baseball. But anyway, we'll be right back.
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0: Welcome back, Dirtbags. Obviously, we're talking about the Cardinals, as Nolan phrased it really well right at the top of the show, the all-country episode and stuff like that, the power that's going on in St. Louis. And you were saying before the break, Nolan, and as it started, you were kind of like, oh, well, what's this? A little bit of humor, and then all of a sudden you felt the energy, you caught it going on and stuff like that. Carry on with what you were feeling. I don't know if you had a flood back of memories of college, similarities or if you just stayed in the moment of the St. Louis Cardinals, but carry on, Matt.
1: No, so I mean, it's one of those ones that you're like, yeah, I remember being young and stupid and having a couple of too much drinks and wanting to do stuff like that. But that was like as a group of like 2-3 people with other people you don't really know. That's a whole bunch of boys getting together. I mean, obviously teammates, a whole bunch of the boys getting together and just doing something like that. And you could tell, like, if this is last year with the St. Louis Cardinals, there's not a hope in heck that people are doing that. I'll put it blunt. There's not a hope in heck. I mean, that team was a horrible team last year. This year, obviously, like, it all started out, obviously, J.J. Weatherill gets called up. Everybody's like, okay, here's a feel-good story, but they're still projected to be, I don't know, a 70-win team, more or less. And I'll be the first one to admit it. I thought, for sure, at best, 75 wins. I thought this was going to be the first time in 70 years or whatever it is that the Cardinals haven't won or haven't had back-to-back losing seasons. Like, I thought the streak was going to end. Right now, I mean, obviously, it's early in the year. I hope I don't jinx it. But right now, it's a team playing on fire. I mean, you're looking at it. Jordan Walker, all of a sudden, like, I tip my cap to that young man. I mean, obviously, 23 years old. He's been written off. Him alone, obviously, he's got the fans fired up. Nolan Gorman looking more comfortable every day back at third base and everything like that. J.J. Weatherold obviously brought some sense of life to it. But, I mean, you can tell it's just a young team, a lot of passion and everything like that. And that's what I think resonates a lot with those guys. Like, there's not much of an age gap between those Stephen F. Austin guys that obviously started this trend. And the Cardinals players, like, I think it's only a 5 or 6 year age gap on about 70% of the team.
0: Yeah, that's a good point.
1: Which is crazy to say. Like, I mean, it's a professional, like, Major League Baseball professional team. When the average age, I'd say, for most teams is probably 30, 31. The Cardinals' oldest player, I think, is Ryan Stanek, if I'm not mistaken, and he's 33, 34. And then you have a handful of guys that are 29 or 30. And then everybody else is like 26 to basically 23. Like, it's a ridiculously young team. And, I mean, you see the fans and their emotion and everything like that, and it's good because, I mean, like I said, I remember St. Louis Cardinals fans showing up and being passionate about it. And right now, obviously, I mean, I've talked about it in the past couple episodes, solid fundamental team. There's nothing flashy about them. They can drop a long bomb when they need to, but overall, it's just a solid fundamental team, and that's how they're winning. I mean, you look at their close games record, you look at their extra innings records, and 9 times out of 10, it seems like they're winning those games, which obviously is a great sign for things to come.
0: Well, absolutely right, and I remember before I left for Germany this year, and you and I were talking about it, and you were like, you know, we talked about it early on about how devastating baseball was in St. Louis right now. The fact that Busch Stadium 2 was empty.
1: Yeah.
0: Not completely, but more or less empty.
1: More or less.
0: And,
1: like,
0: and so
1: the Rays game.
0: They were in such a bad state 2 months ago that you thought it was just going to get fewer and fewer and fewer people. And yet, again, the madness of baseball and the unexpectations of really never knowing what day-to-day will bring. And now it's a full house. So it's not only good, as we know, like I said, whether you're a Cardinals fan or not, Cardinals have become synonymous with the Yankees and the Dodgers and the Cubbies and those teams that you win. They're still the most pennants in the National League, right, at the end of the day. As good as the Dodgers have been over the last stretch, as good as the Braves were through the 90s and everything else, they're the national team's, or league's best team overall with World Series behind the Yankees. And so it is important that baseball is good and fun and entertaining in the Midwest, St. Louis.
1: Well, it's not.
0: But it's also good.
1: It's not like there's much else to do.
0: No,
1: not in the summertime.
0: That's right. I mean, Chiefs are hot, right? And so, and it's good for baseball. Let's be honest. Like you said, if you think about that, it started in St. Louis, but everybody in the country of the U.S. and a lot of baseball people in, well, I would say 100% of the baseball people in Canada as well, know the St. Louis Cardinals. And so it's good for baseball. It is good for Major League Baseball. Good for 100%. Baseball overall.
1: 100%.
0: Right? And I love the fact that, like you said, bringing that next generation of, in this case, baseball fan, just happened to be in St. Louis where it started. So St. Louis baseball fan, but baseball fan because of, it really not a connection with Stephen F. Austin out of Texas University and the St. Louis Cardinals. Just happened to be a timing thing that has evolved into something that's really special. And I think at the end of the day, a bonus for you, Nolan, no question, being a St. Louis Cardinals fan and all you Cardinals dirtbags out there listening, but just a bonus and a remembering of how great this game and how fun this game can be on the field, in the stands, in a major league atmosphere, or in an amateur atmosphere.
1: It definitely helped the fact that they won the game, too, in a walk-off fashion.
0: 100%. I mean, and as we sit here talking about this, Nolan, I remember back to when you played junior ball, so dirtbags, that's what, 18 to 17, 16 to 21 years of age in Canada. And we just call it junior baseball. And I think back to the teams that you played with. They were called the Guelph Silver Creeks at the time. They still are. And I remember the fun. I can see it as I'm talking about it, Nolan. That energy and that fun that you guys had. It was a lot like that game. Only you were the players creating that madness.
1: Oh yeah, no, we had some good times. Definitely non-talkable fun, but we had good times there. That's for sure. But I mean, yeah, no, like it's one of those things. I mean, same age as those guys there. Like when you get with the boys, You want to have a good time. That was those guys, like the Stephen F. So the walk-off definitely helps, and I'm sure it's, I mean, we're up in Canada. Over the weekend, it was hot. I can say that for sure. I wanted to be doing the same thing, taking my shirt off and waving it around just to give myself a fan, but I'm sure down in St. Louis, it was equally hot down there. And I mean, no, more power to those guys, like, because that's it. Like, when you're that university age, you want to live it up as much as possible. Obviously, be respectful and responsible and everything like that. And it doesn't seem like anybody else seemed to have a problem with them starting up those shirts off. And obviously, you saw it just grow. Like, four sections of a stadium where a bunch of people are shirtless is actually kind of ridiculous when you break it down. Like Major League Baseball, yeah.
0: Yeah,
1: like that.
0: Yeah.
1: That's pretty insane to me. But I mean, no, good for those guys, and honestly, good for the Cardinals for feeding off of it. Now you're seeing their home runs and some of their celebrations. They're doing the shirt waving, like the actual players themselves. They're doing the shirt waving celebration. So good for them. They've embraced it both ways.
0: Yeah, absolutely. I mean, it's just taken on a life of its own. There's no question about it. So, again, at the end of the day, it's fantastic for baseball. And, you know, I think most of you dirtbags, whether you're Cardinals fans or not, like I said, can appreciate it, enjoy it, and hope that your club gets some kind of a stink like that. You know, you're talking about the Cardinals. We've talked about the last 2 weeks because of the Tampa Bay Rays being the best team in baseball right now, and why wouldn't they be doing that? They struggled so much last year. They're back in their home stadium. They're leading all of Major League Baseball and playing exciting baseball, powerful baseball. You know, like it's you know, what can they do? Hopefully they can see that and start saying, hey, what can we do in Tampa Bay? What can we get going here? What can we get going there? I mean, it just, I hope it breeds to it. I hope it catches on. If you're out there, I hope you started thinking of something. Maybe you already do something that's really cool. Noah and I would love to hear it. So send it in to us. If you do a cool team rally, bring them to life, fan entertainment, whatever it is, please send it to us on Facebook or Instagram at Dirtbag Baseball Nation. Give us a heads up. Let us know what it is. Love to be able to talk about it on a future show or just to be able to hear about it and see it and get more of an understanding, because it might be something else that could catch on as well, just like what we're feeling now.
1: I don't know the legality of it, but do like what the Detroit Red Wings do, where they throw an octopus onto the ice. Just get a double ray. Throw that on the field. See.
0: Yeah, I don't know what would happen, stuff like that. But you're right, man. It's just, God bless them. God bless them. And just watching them do the interview and stuff like that, the coaches and the players and stuff like that, you could just see the passion. And like you said, all of a sudden it was infectious to the rest of the crowd and the fans. And now obviously all the Marvel, the Cardinals themselves, and why wouldn't it be? I mean, it's just, that's what it's all about, man. Getting up, getting after it, getting dirty, turning it loose. So we will be back here after the break to talk about the standings.
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0: Welcome back, Dirtbags. Nolan, let's talk standings, my friend.
1: Yeah, why why fix what ain't broke? We're going to stick with the National League Central again. Obviously, every team minus the Pittsburgh Pirates is over 500. Pittsburgh Pirates sit at exactly 500, so that's why we're still talking about them as the best division in baseball. Milwaukee Brewers, 28-18, 8-2 in their last 10. St. Louis Cardinals, 28-19, 6-4. Chicago Cubs, 29-20, 2-8. Cincinnati Reds, 26-24, 5-5. And the Pittsburgh Pirates, 24-24, 3-7. Obviously, we already dove into the Cardinals a lot. Milwaukee, hey, sorry for writing you off, Milwaukee. I don't know what else to say, man. That team just obviously, Jackson Chourio come back off the IL. A couple of their guys come back off the IL. Obviously, it's really helped them out. Pitching staff continues to do what I don't think a lot of people expected. And that's dominate games still. So, I mean, it's just a well-rounded team. Obviously, the Cubs had a very tough week. Blew their first place in the division, but, I mean, still a solid team overall. Cincinnati Reds, Sal Stewart, first career four-hit game today. So, shout-out to him. Still a middling team, though, and same as Pittsburgh. Connor Griffin, obviously, still looks the part. But, I mean, Ryan O'Hearn, fantastic start to the season. I got to give him credit. The offense has done a lot. They've been in very competitive games. I got to give them a lot of credit. But, I mean, ultimately, they need some of their pitchers just to figure it out. Like, I had higher hopes for some of their starters, and so far they've underwhelmed.
0: Yeah, for sure. I mean, at the end of the day, the Cincinnati Reds are the only team in the division that are minus 28 run differential. The rest are all, like above. And the Cardinals are only 6 above. The rest of them are well above. I mean, the Brewers are 70 over. So, I mean, like you said, I mean, that's just, they are the National League's Tampa Bay Rays, right? I think that's a pretty fair statement. The Milwaukee Brewers. Great pitching. The Miz is just lights out. He hopefully he doesn't get injured, and he just keeps going. Terang is just getting better and better every year. They've done a lot of that without Yelich in the lineup this year. And the filler guys, you go to Bowers and different players like that. They just seem to go there and do the job, and it's a well-oiled machine for sure. Obviously, the Cardinals, we talked about them for 24 minutes. The Cubbies, yeah, I mean, PCA still struggling. Obviously, he runs into his verbal exchange with the White Sox fan over the weekend. That's not good at all in any way, shape, or form. But I think that's also a compilation of a very very tough 2 months for him and stuff like that. So, exactly right. But at the end of the day, everybody's above 500 for another episode, Nolan. That's just craziness. Well, that's craziness.
1: Minus Pittsburgh. They're at 500.
0: But they're at 500 at least, right? Like it's unbelievable. We're coming up on Memorial Day weekend in the U.S. and that NL Central. You're actually saying the NL Central is above 500. That's crazy.
1: I know.
0: God bless them.
1: NL East. We got the Atlanta Braves, 33-16, 7-3 in their last 10. Philadelphia Phillies, 25-25, 7-3. Washington Nationals, 24-25, 5-5. Miami Marlins, 22-27, 5-5. New York Mets, 21-27, 6-4. Mets have looked better. Marlins, not as much. It's going to be interesting to see what they do with some of their starting pitchers. Coming up here in probably the next month or so. I got to imagine trade talks would start to ramp up with them. Washington Nationals, I know you're going to talk a bit about them, so I'm not going to dive into that one too much. But Philly, obviously, just got over 500 for the first time since, April 9th, I think it was?
0: Yeah.
1: Or April 4th?
0: Yeah.
1: Like, it was very early in the season. I give a lot of credit to the players. I think more so than Donnie Baseball. Now, that being said, obviously, whatever Donnie Baseball has done has worked. Like, they're, 15-6 since he took over as manager? 16-6? So, I give credit. But at the same time, I mean, that's a veteran clubhouse. Those guys just had to look themselves in the mirror and say, okay, fellas, like, let's smarten up here.
0: Well, that's it, right? Schwarber, first guy to 20 home runs, doing what he does, nothing changes. Harper's better, in my opinion, right now than he has been in a couple of years and stuff like that, looking very, very solid. But getting Wheeler back and you put him with Sanchez, that's probably the best one, too, in baseball right now, no question about it. That was a huge, huge get back and stuff like that. Obviously, the Yankees are going to be right there. I think over the weekend with they're going to have Cole back and stuff like that as well. So that's going to change that whole dynamic as well. But we got to keep going. So what's amazing to us dirtbags is if you're a Nationals dirtbag out there, and if you're not, you wouldn't even know it probably in that. The Nationals are leading all of MLB in runs scored. 271 over the Atlanta Braves at 258. They're the next closest. They also lead the major leagues in runs against at 290. So there you go. They're leading. The Washington Nationals, if you ask me that on trivia, Nolan, there's not a chance. They're probably number 25 or 26 on my list that I would say that they are not only leading one, but they're leading both. That's crazy. So. And they're nine back to one game under 500. So, again, another reason is it's a crazy, wild, insane game.
1: So, jumping over to NL West, you get the Los Angeles Dodgers, 30-19, 6-4 in their last 10. San Diego Padres, 29-19, 7-3. Arizona Diamondbacks, 24-23, 7-3. San Francisco Giants, 20-29, 5-5. And the Colorado Rockies, 19-30, 3-7. Yeah, I mean, two-horse race right now. San Diego can win. I mean, San Diego looks awful. I'll put it blunt. Like, they don't look anything near what I thought they would be on paper, and yet their record says everything otherwise. Like, they're winning when it matters. That's all that matters. Dodgers, I mean, they're starting to get a little more healthy. Their guys are starting to get their rhythm again. Case in point, Freddie Freeman starting to look more like his old self, getting the power feeling back and everything like that. But, I mean, yeah, Arizona needs to get their pitching staff under control. San Francisco, I don't know if it's just too much for Vitello or not.
0: Well, I will say this, at least with San Francisco, the rest I don't need to talk about because you hit the nail on the head and the rest of the dirtbags understand the NL West. But as intrigued me, at least, is Devers and Adames have had a good last four or five games, finally. It's been 2 months coming or whatever and that, but they're both getting some home runs. Adames getting multiple hits and stuff like that. So it looks like they are at least trending somewhat in the right direction. So it could be interesting over the next few weeks if they can somehow maintain that and then stabilize the pitching staff as well. So take us away with Yale.
1: Yeah, jumping over American League East, you got the Tampa Bay Rays, best record in baseball, 33-15, 8-2 in their last 10. New York Yankees, 30-19, 4-6. Toronto Blue Jays, 21-27, 4-6. Boston Red Sox, 21-27, 5-5. Baltimore Orioles, 21-29, 4-6. I don't really think I have to talk too much about anything different from last week based on this division. Like, Yankees clearly are the number two team, and the Tampa Bay Rays are just a juggernaut right now. Like, starting staff, I tip my credit every time I'm looking at that starting staff. Three runs or less, keeping their team in the game, giving them a great chance to win, and the offense finds a way how to win late in games just like nothing.
0: They can play long ball with Aranda and Diaz. Caminero hasn't really caught time, but they can win long ball, they can win small ball, they can win pitching. That, when you talk about a complete team right now, they're there. Like I said earlier, I mean, obviously Milwaukee Brewers in the National League, I really feel are very close and similar to them and stuff like that. They're not quite, it's hard to say, but they're not quite doing what Kevin Cash is doing with the Tampa Bay Rays and that. It's unbelievable. It really is. So pass off.
1: Then jumping over American League Central, you get the Cleveland Guardians, 28-22, 7-3 in their last 10. Chicago White Sox, 25-23, 8-2. Minnesota Twins, 23-27, 6-4 in their last 10. Detroit Tigers, 20-29, 2-8. Kansas City Royals, 20-29, 2-8. Kansas City, I mean, just watching that Cardinals series, that looked like a defeated team. It looked like there was just no momentum. And they came back in games. They gave themselves a great chance to win a couple of those. Obviously, they squeaked out the Sunday one, but it, like, overall, that's a team with no momentum. Detroit, Kevin McGonigal, fantastic, man. More walks than strikeouts as a 21-year-old. He's looked the part of an MLB-er every time he comes up to bat. Well worth that contract. Minnesota, Byron Buxton, I hope you get traded, buddy. I really do, because you should be on a perennial playoff team. Like, you're having fantastic. Chicago White Sox, the kids are all right. Kids are all right. And then the Cleveland Guardians, just same thing. They just keep on rolling right at the top of the division.
0: Absolutely. I mean, not much to talk about. Like you said, I mean, if you're Kansas City Royals dirtbag out there, please send it in to us, your thoughts and opinions. You watch them regularly. You see it regularly. If you can give us anything, because I'm like Nolan or whatever, the little bit that I am, I'm just devastated. I'm blown away. It's such a disappointment on where they were going. On the other side of it, if you're a White Sox fan or whatever in that dirtbag, yeah, you got to be elated. It's been several years coming. And the Tigers, obviously, the Scoobal is devastating. I will mix in Joe Ryan with the Twins as well, Nolan, with your Buxton.
1: Oh, yeah. Oh, yeah. He's a legit pitcher.
0: Yeah. So I can see those two guys. Who knows what the summer will bring with those guys. So let's wrap it up with the AL West, buddy.
1: Yeah. Jumping over, obviously, like Kirk said, American League West. You got the Sacramento Athletics 24-24, 4-6 in their last 10. Texas Rangers 23-25, 6-4. Seattle Mariners 23-27, 4-6. Houston Astros 20-31, 4-6. Los Angeles Angels 17-32, 2-8. Same thing. I don't know if the Angels are going to have to eat down some of the contract, but, I mean, Trout's been healthy. I hope he gets traded. We've talked about this for years, but at least this year he's finally healthy, and he's looked enough like his old self to justify a trade. Houston, obviously, we talked about it last week. Fire sales are coming. Seattle needs to be a part of that fire sale and acquire some talent, because that's still a winnable division. Texas Rangers, same thing. I mean, they're kind of in that weird spot right now. They got a lot of youth, but they got a lot of injuries too, and they just need to clean up some of the fundamentals. The Athletics, though, Nick Kurtz, man. I saw this stat, and basically, through his first 162 games, he just passed that earlier this week, and basically they were saying he is statistically one of the top three players through his first 162 games with my favorite player, Mark McGwire. I mean, 40-plus home runs, 100-plus RBIs, 100-plus walks through your first 162 games. That is impressive as a young kid coming up.
0: Yeah, no question about it. Ridiculous. I didn't realize he caught that much fire and stuff like that again. Got off to a bit of a slow start, but obviously not that slow. Seattle Mariners, like you said, Nolan, at least they brought up that Cole Emerson this week. Got a home run, what, his second game, I think it was, stuff like that. They've obviously struggled without Cal Raleigh there the last 10 days. Yeah, it's still that division. It's just such an uncertain division. I really don't know. The Astros look awful. They lose Altuve. Ime came back. He had a better start and stuff like that. But I don't know. And yet they're only 4.5 back in the wild card. So that American League, like we said last week, really not a lot has changed. It's craziness. It's madness. And yet no team is really truly out of it. So there you go. So we're going to be right back here with Nolan's final thought.
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0: Welcome back there, Megs. Nolan, give me your final thought.
1: Yeah, so my final thought for this week, Nolan Arenado, obviously, in my opinion, the best third baseman of my era. Got to give you a shout-out, man. Like, honestly, the last couple of years of you playing in St. Louis, it was looking grim. Like, you just looked like you had your heart out of it. I mean, right now in Arizona, it looks like you've found your rhythm. He gave a huge shout-out to Albert Pujols, basically saying, like, hey, I learned from him when he came back to St. Louis that I had to change something up. I really took advantage of it this offseason, changed my routine. Obviously, over the past month, you're seeing it a lot. I just saw this on MLB Network there yesterday, but leads the National League in on-base percentage since April 21st. Seven home runs on the year. Like he's looking like a guy that's catching fire at the right time. And, I mean, honestly, I hope it really does elevate Arizona. Because I do like what the Diamondbacks have, just some of their pitchers need to get it figured out to get this guy back to the playoffs.
0: Yeah, you hit the nail on the head. I mean, one, it's great to see him bouncing back in that. And I mean, if he keeps going that way, it would be a bounce-back player of the year, right? I think that's pretty fair to say with his results in St. Louis. And two, you're right. I mean, if they get that pitching corrected or whatever, and that Marte started to take fire, when do you have one or two more home runs again today and stuff like that? So he's starting to catch fire. Corbin Carroll's looking good all the way through. Good. It's a good team. It's a good team on the defensive, offensive side of things. They just got it exactly right. They got to get Merrill Kelly. They got to get Zach Gallen. They got to get Corbin Burns back, no question about it, and get right. So absolutely. That's the way it is. So there you have it, Dirtbags. Hope you enjoyed the show tonight. Thank you for being a part of it. To all our servicemen and women out there, again, thank you for doing what you do each and every day so all of us here at the Nation can do what we do, and that's baseball. That's baseball at the end of the day. So if you are out there this week, get after it. Really, really get after it.
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0: And a great effort, and good things are going to happen, so no question about it. So, unfortunately, though, Dirtbags, it is that time. It's time to get up, get after it.

0: out as planned, and the Indiana Hoosiers have a top bowl game again next season?
1: No.
0: Exactly. I wonder if he's not a system guy.
1: Mendoza's going to work out. I don't know if they're going to slap him in right away or you know, start Cousins. That was a smart deal, signing Cousins.
0: Yes.
1: Because he can mentor this guy in the right way.
0: I'd like to see that contract, too. Does it stipulate in that contract you can't start your rookie for the first season?
1: Well, he had that problem in Atlanta.
0: He just got burned by it.
1: When you look at Cousins, I'm sure that with Clint Kubiak is that, you know, Kubiak knows Kirk Cousins very well. So I think that they're on the same wavelength on getting this Fernando Mendoza up to speed for the NFL. And I just believe he'll do good.
0: I'm skeptical. Things have shaken up a little bit below him. The Jets now taking David Bailey, an outside linebacker from Texas Tech. The Jets, anybody that goes there is going to improve the team on paper, but will it actually come to fruition for a guy, or will he just be on a losing team and we'll never know his name past this draft?
1: You just said it.
0: Cardinals at number three. Arvell Reese out of Ohio State, another outside linebacker. Good pick there. The Cardinals, I think, are going to rebound from past mistakes that they made that they've now moved on from.
1: Not so fast, Cardinals. Not so fast at all. I think the Cardinals are going to pick number three, Jeremiah Love. And that's going to be the biggest bust in NFL, period.
0: Well, it's a thin running back draft, so he's basically the only name we're really hearing about a lot of noise out of Notre Dame, which automatically puts you in jock sniffer territory. If he didn't play for Notre Dame, I wonder if he would be getting as much love. But they had a great run game while he was there, and he's on Mel Kiper's list going number four to the Titans. So the Cardinals would change their plans, according to Mel. The Giants going
1: but
0: for...
1: I don't buy Mel stuff, you know, because when you look at number four with the Titans, it makes so much sense for them taking a Sonny Styles as a linebacker than this guy. They got a hell of a running back in Tennessee now.
0: You can never have too many good young running backs on your team, though, because running back has become a position where they're turning them over so
1: fast.
0: But
1: you're going to waste a number one pick on that guy? Give me a break.
0: New York Giants going after Caleb Downs. I don't agree with this one at all, because they just traded away a defensive lineman to the Cincinnati Bengals, and they're going to need to replace that. So I'm assuming they're going at least defense here.
1: Great pick. I'm going to tell you why. This guy is the bomb. He's one of the greatest safeties to come out of college football in many, many years. Caleb Downs would be an asset to the Giants. I'm just telling you. That's how good he is. Hey, he played for Nick Saban, and when Nick left, he left. And so when you look at the Caleb Downs, he's well coached. He's very, very smart. And the guy is one hell of a damn safety.
0: Well, I'm not going to second-guess the head coach of the New York Giants when it comes to picking defensive players. He seems to have a pretty good history of doing so, built quite a few juggernaut defenses at his time in Baltimore. The Cowboys are lucky that the Titans took a running back, and they end up with Sonny Styles out of Ohio State, traded from the Browns to the Cowboys, the number six overall pick.
1: See, I believe that they're going to go, instead of a linebacker, I think the Cowboys are going to go wide receiver, because they're having a lot of trouble with Pickens, of signing George Pickens. And so they will be smart to go wide receiver.
0: News came out today that looks like George Pickens and the Cowboys are not on the same page and not going to be together significantly longer. Well, that would mess up Mel Kiper's plans for the Washington Commanders. They have Carnell Tate, wide receiver out of Ohio State, going number seven overall. Obviously, another weapon in Washington would be good. They don't necessarily need a wide receiver, but take one, sure. The Saints go after Reuben Bain Jr., the defensive end out of Miami, who, coming out of the combine, had lost a little bit of steam. What was it, the size of his toes that were too small?
1: Yeah, but you know something? All I look at is film. And when you look at film, this guy

0: is going to be the beneficiary of a lot of tightly thrown right into your chest passes from Patrick Mahomes.
1: The only problem with Jordan is he's got an injury problem. He gets hurt too much.
0: All right, the Giants picking again at number 10 are going to go after Francis Maligoa out of Miami, offensive tackle, obviously. That's my favorite pick on this board to this point, because if I'm the Raiders, I'm taking him first overall, because you can't lose with big, fast offensive linemen protecting your quarterback and setting up your running game. Hey, Eddie, we got to run. We'll be...
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0: All over the world. We're back on Mouthing Off All Over the World. I'm Jeff Taylor, joined as always by the icon, the legend, the Hall of Famer, the continental lover, Eddie Mansfield.
1: Yeah, you know, the New York Mets got a taste of the Kami Mondavi. He came in and hugged the Mets people, and they've lost 12 straight. What the hell does that tell you?
0: Well, I'll tell you this. Baseball, I've had this conversation a lot recently, you know, with Mets fans and Mets haters alike, but baseball is a marathon. It's not a sprint. They've lost 12 in a row, which, you know, doesn't necessarily put them in the annals of history, but it does make people start to wonder what is going on in New York. And my take on this is that they are all slumping together. The pitching staff isn't great, but they're only scoring about a run and a half a game right now. And the lineup that they have, especially with Juan Soto, coming back is going to score 3, 4, 5 runs on average a game. And this will all turn around. We'll look back and laugh. They'll probably win the NL East, or at least be in contention for winning the NL East come September.
1: That's not going to happen in September. The Mets are done.
0: The earliest call on the end of a baseball season. I told you earlier. No, actually, I was telling someone else earlier. Right now, the Washington Nationals, who look like a team that if they brought in an ace or at least a 2-3 man in the rotation.
1: Get on the phone, man.
0: I'm telling you. They look like contenders already. All of their young guys are playing so well. But that will end, as will the Mets losing. It's going to end. But you sent me a list of things that need to happen for the Mets to turn around, and let's go over them quickly. Fire Eric Chavez immediately.
1: Oh, absolutely.
0: All right. Well, Mendoza needs to be clear on the position he is bringing the team moving forward. The time is for trying different looks was 2 months ago.
1: Well, what do you think?
0: I honestly, they need to get Juan Soto back, and their guys need to start hitting, which they will. They're established hitters. They've got an incredible
1: it's pitching. If you don't have pitching, you're not going to win.
0: Well, they have pitching. They don't necessarily have the best rotation. It's not showing up right now. And it really, their pitching is better than their batting right now, because really, if you can score 5-6 runs a game, your pitchers can have 4 ERAs and you can still win. And I feel like that was sort of the makeup of this Mets team was, okay, we're not going to have a Paul Skenes, we're not going to have a Tarik Skubal, but we're going to have good pitchers that can have a 4 or lower ERA, and our guys at the plate are going to score more runs than that.
1: When I was playing, I could have got to the major leagues with a 4 ERA. God, I mean, that's like throwing batting practice.
0: There are three guys on every rotation.
1: You're spotting the other team 4 runs and hoping and praying that you can score 5. Well, that's how come they've lost 12 in a row, because they suck.
0: Well, I disagree. Establish a solidified lineup. No more getting players involved. If this is a spring training, April, May tactic, they've got to get away from. Also, they're injured. That's sort of what happens when you're injured.
1: You got to have a backup. This is Major League Baseball. This is not Little League. You got to have a backup.
0: Go back to a 6-man rotation. The Mets starters throw significantly better with more rest. It also eases the workload on the relievers. I don't have a problem with this. I don't agree, but I don't have a problem with this. Obviously, that's sort of the way Major League Baseball has gone. If you ask me, go to a 5-man rotation and have your guys throw 7 innings, and that takes the workload off of your relievers. But when they go 5, and you have to go long reliever, and then best-case scenario, setup guy, then closer, which you don't have to worry about your closer when you're losing. Honestly, don't have a problem with that idea, but I don't feel like it's necessary. Get ready to call up 3 young starters to make our final push in September to throw off our opponents due to lack of scouting reports. This is all, if you have it, I agree with this, that if you have 3 young starters that are ready for the MLB, bringing them up in September to mix it up a little bit, what everybody's seen all season long, especially since in September you see your division rivals more, they've seen you the most. This idea I have zero issue with. The one thing I do agree with on this list most is steal more bases. What you get done when you steal bases and get a guy in a scoring position is incredible. The small ball is coming back in baseball. A lot of teams are bunting. They put on the hit and run now. It's really fun to watch these teams playing baseball the way I remember it being played.
1: Well, that's the way baseball was meant to play. You know, if you got a guy on first and third, you need to bunt the dude in.
0: Yeah.
1: I don't care. You know, you just got to play small ball. And you know, I remember Billy Martin. He was a king of small ball. He made stuff happen.
0: It's tried and true, and really, you know, it's something they got away from. It became uncool to bunt, and guys stopped kind of doing it, which means that if you don't bunt, it's hard. Bunting a 100-mile-an-hour fastball is very difficult, and it takes a lot of practice. They stopped practicing it. Nobody does it anymore, but it seems to be coming back, which is great. So jumping over to teams that will potentially be sellers at the 2026 trade deadline. This is so early in the season, but we're going there. We're going to start off with the Sacramento A's, Luis Severino, and get some bullpen help in Sacramento.
1: Well, they need it. And, you know, that is the Las Vegas team coming up, believe it or not. They're going to move to Vegas. And they just need to have a good core. You know, back in the day when the A's, you can go back and look at film footage of the A's when they had Reggie Jackson and all the marquee guys. They never sold out in Oakland, a stadium. And now they're going to be able to go into Las Vegas and really sell out and get a good core of fans that love the A's baseball. But you got to play A's baseball. You can't play crap baseball.
0: Well, in defense of the A's, they were selling out a football field that really they took advantage of every seat in that football field. And even during the Maguire-Canseco World Series winning days, they still had a hard time filling that huge football stadium with baseball fans. The Diamondbacks flip Yolbert Diaz for bullpen help. Not a bad idea. I could see that happening.
1: Well, they need it. I mean, the Diamondbacks, you know, all of a sudden they die and then they just come back out of the desert like a fresh flowers. You know, it's like unbelievable when you look at Arizona.
0: Yeah, they've had some great runs. They were in the World Series not that long ago. The Braves trade Owen Murphy. They need a right-handed hitting outfielder. I'm not necessarily ready to move on. The Braves are in such a pickle with how injured their pitching staff seems to always be. They need to trade their training staff, especially the guys training the pitchers.
1: Well, they just need to fire them all.
0: Yeah.
1: And, you know, why your whole – I mean, it's just like the Braves every single year – they have the same stuff. I mean, get rid of, just clean them out and start over, because whoever's working there is not taking care of the players the way they should be, because you shouldn't have that many injuries, period. I don't give a damn what you got to say. It's just wrong.
0: I'm going to jump to the Red Sox here, and this one has been on a lot of radars because the Red Sox have been flipping their best players for years now. And that is a trade deadline move that moves Jaron Duran out for prospects. Although the Red Sox, if Garrett Crochet starts pitching the way he's supposed to, the Red Sox are in contention. They don't move on from anybody. But this is a likely trade to happen this season if they are not in contention come the trade deadline. Hey, let's jump over to NASCAR real quick. Tyler Reddick is likely to break the wins record in 2026. He had only 8 total wins coming into this year's NASCAR Cup, and he's won 5 out of the first 9 races.
1: Well, when you look at that, Jeffrey, that guy is smoking hot. And you know something, when you look at it's some of the people like a Richard Petty and the Earnhardts. You know, 8 wins, he got credited for, Richard Petty did, for being the best in NASCAR. But when you look down, you got Earnhardt winning 10. You got Cale Yarborough, Bobby Allison winning 11. I mean, you got more guys winning a lot of races, but they didn't win championships. Richard Petty won championships. That's the difference.
0: Yeah, he had 8 in 72 and 74, and, you know, all of those guys you just mentioned are cream of the crop. Richard Petty and Dale Earnhardt are definitely the Mount Rushmore of NASCAR, no doubt about it. The two most famous, most beloved, most winning NASCAR drivers of all time, and when you start to say those names, and you're talking about a guy named Tyler Reddick, we have to really be excited about his future if he's going to keep this up. Is he going to be on that Mount Rushmore of great drivers, and winning eight races in a season will definitely project him to be moving toward that list?
1: Well, I can tell you this, is that they had, man, they had less than 100,000 people, no show, in Bristol. Let me tell you, NASCAR, wake up. You're running the redneck nation away with your woke crap. And, you know, woke does not work. If you'd have stuck with the rednecks, you'd have still been winning. But now you got empty seats everywhere.
0: I think all those people just happen to be at a WNBA game, Eddie. We'll be right back after this.
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0: We're back on Mouthing Off All Over the World. I'm Jeff Taylor, joined as always by the icon, the legend, the Hall of Famer, the continental lover, Eddie Mansfield.
1: Absolutely. Jeffrey, we're going from the WNBA lesbians to the WWE. Strap yourself in, baby.
0: We talked about it in the first segment that this was definitely not the most exciting WrestleMania of all time. And a lot of people have been talking about the fact that now that it's not a two-night event, it's a lot. You know, it's good for a party. Like, if you're a huge wrestling fan, and you want to open up your house for 2 days to throw a party and people can come in and out, fine. But not a whole lot of fans are going to go see one night of WrestleMania.
1: Not, well, especially when ringside seats, Jeff, are $16,000 the first three, you know.
0: I bet you the people, that are buying those seats, though, are going to both nights. They're staying at the Ritz. They're getting tickets for both nights. They're hanging out in their nice hotel and then spending time in their $16,000 ringside seats. But
1: so you're saying that's money for free and, you know, money. It's like, come on, man. How much do you want to charge people to see wrestling?
0: I don't know, but really, the FOMO that must exist if you have to decide which night you're going to go watch WrestleMania, what you're going to see and what you're going to miss, that alone, I think, is a major turnoff for me saying, hey, we're putting on this event. What next? Because they referred to this as Vince McMahon Jr. famously said, we need a Super Bowl. So now what?
1: Well,
0: We're going to have two Super Bowls?
1: And you know something? But Vince McMahon would never overcharge fans like this. And that's what's missing, the Vince McMahon in this business. It really is. He was that good. I mean, he was the greatest promoter of all time. But you know something? He never outpriced himself.
0: Well, you will see. This is a thing that I dealt with it. I worked at a well-known company here in Orlando, Florida, that has so much goodwill in the bank that they thought they could just start upping prices, and they would be able to do it until they basically said, "We're going to do this until people stop coming." Well, people stopped coming. And
1: you're talking about Disney.
0: I might have been. And when they stop coming, what they don't understand is that goodwill is lost. And it's hard to get them to come back. It took Vince McMahon, 30 years, and his dad included, to build a reputation and build this thing. It'll take 30 years to get that reputation back.
1: Well, you know, when you look at Vince McMahon, people don't understand. Him and Linda McMahon, and I know everybody in the world knows who Linda McMahon is, they put up their house as collateral for the first WrestleMania.
0: Yeah, they went all in.
1: Yeah, they were, and they won because they believed in themselves. And that's what I tell so many people, believe in yourself. If you don't believe in yourself, nobody will.
0: Well, you know, we're talking about the past and future, potentially, of the WWE. Let's talk about the present. WrestleMania 42 happened. Roman Reigns supreme. He defeats CM Punk at Mania. That was the headlining match. And he's now the WWE World Champion.
1: Roman Reigns is great, great lineage, man. His dad, Sika, was one of the Samoans. And you know something? He respects his business. He knows it's a business, and he knows how to handle it. And it's kind of like he said, if I don't beat CM Punk in WrestleMania 42, I don't need to be here anymore. You know what I mean?
0: Well, Brock Lesnar knows what you mean. He laid his gloves down in the middle of the ring to let us all know that he was done. He is now retired.
1: Well, I just hated to see that. Brock Lesnar is a great talent. He is really, really good at what he does. And when he got beat by Obafemi, he pretty much said, you know, something, if I got to lay down for this kind of dude, I got to, you know, my career is not much mortal, you know.
0: Yeah.
1: And so he just said, hey, I'm going to go out on one of the biggest stages ever.
0: Yeah.
1: And that's what he did. And you know, Brock Lesnar was great for the business, and he's just a good guy and a good dude, and my hat's off to him.
0: Yeah, if you're going to job at WrestleMania and call it quits.
1: Well, yeah, and, you know, it's sad. you know, that they don't have better finishes, you know, but that's the problem. But with 42, Jeff, the finishes just were horrible. An idiot, and it's not even a wrestling fan could have came up with better finishes than what they did.
0: Yeah, it's difficult because, you know, when you play a professional sport, you get to an age where your body just can no longer do it. And we've seen so many times in wrestling guys who get put over even though they should not be there. Some big names come to mind. I won't mention them. But Brock Lesnar, they need eyes on their two nights of WrestleMania. Brock Lesnar is a huge name. He's past his prime. He probably shouldn't be out there. If anything, he should be ringside doing color commentary or, you know, bringing people out, maybe as a valet for name, but he shouldn't be in the ring. And he made the right decision hanging him up after WrestleMania. Cody Rhodes beats Randy Orton to keep his title.
1: Well, you know, I always said this, Jeff, and you and me talked about this many times, that I always said if Randy Orton beats Cody Rhodes, that's the end of Cody Rhodes. Well, he didn't beat Cody Rhodes, and it's a shame that they wasted Pat McAfee's heat on a nothing kind of finish. It was just like a joke. They wanted to get Jelly Roll over Pat McAfee more than they wanted to get Cody Rhodes over Randy Orton.
0: Well, you know, we're sitting here complaining about WrestleMania 42. Why not add that to the heat?
1: No, it should be complained about because they sucked.
0: Yeah. Do are we surprised that they failed to put over Cody Rhodes and instead they went with the shenanigans and we did say earlier though that the storylines and the gimmicks were very important, but you do have to remember.
1: Yeah, but you got to have a storyline that has a great finish.
0: Yeah, and you have to be able to work.
1: They set it up right. Everything was good with Pat McAfee and Randy Orton. Everything was good to go, and then they screwed the whole finish up. It was horrible finish. Who gives a damn about Jelly Roll dropping an elbow on Pat McAfee, you know, on a desk? Nobody gives a crap about that kind of stuff. I wanted to see something really cool in the ring with Cody Rhodes and Randy Orton. Not what they did, believe me.
0: Rhea Ripley wins the women's title. That was well-deserved. I'm glad to hear it.
1: Are you kidding me? That girl is a true champion, Rhea Ripley. And, you know, I've ribbed her to death on this show. But, you know, I have the most respect in the world for her because she's good in the ring, she's great outside the ring, and she's good on the mic. And she took that Jade Cargill and took her to school, and she's a world champion.
0: So you're really high on this guy, and he got his first big push here. Trick Williams defeated Sami Zayn to become the U.S. champion.
1: Trick is a throwback. And when I look at Trick, it reminds me of greatness. And he's great on the mic. He's good in the ring. And you know something? He really loves what he's doing. And when you look at somebody that loves what they're doing and takes the in-ring stuff serious, and he's good on the mic, hey, raise his hand, because he's a winner.
0: We're very happy about this. Liv Morgan is the new women's world champion. She is the face of the women's division, as far as you're concerned.
1: Well, yes. I think that they need to work an angle between Liv Morgan and Tiffany Stratton. That would be really, really good, blonde versus blonde. And let's see what comes up. I just think that would be a great, great deal to do.
0: The WWE Women's Tag Team Championship changed hands, and you called this one.
1: Yeah, I did. You know, they're bringing Paige back and the Bella Twins, and one of the Bella Twins was hurt. And so, hey, they raised their hand, which is wonderful. I think that just sets up a good angle for Paige to turn heel against the Bella Twins, and then you got something working there. And that's the way I look at things. So, future.
0: Give me your thoughts on Charlotte Flair.
1: Oh, Charlotte Flair better go back to singles, man. Her kissing ass and kissing, you know, babies is not her. And, you know, what they've done to Charlotte Flair has really grounded her. I mean, she was the one who really set the tempo from the get-go of how women needed to work in professional wrestling. And now she's taking a back seat. Now, I don't know why. Is it too much plastic surgery? Too much this? Too much that? Step it up, man. You need to do what you need to do, Charlotte Flair, to be the queen. You have just sunk to the biggest low I've ever seen.
0: She's never recovered from getting a promo cut on her, and that is insane.
1: That's from Tiffany Stratton.
0: Yeah, it may be a mental thing. Maybe, you know, she expected to be respected, and I think she felt that promo was disrespectful, and she did not get the kind of support she felt she deserved, and I don't think her head's in it anymore. And, you know, when you lose that, it's
1: well,
0: tough to come back.
1: If your head's not in it, get your ass out. Well, the wrong of the week is pretty simple. It's the WWE office and the way they promoted WrestleMania 42. You had too many commercials. I've never seen a WrestleMania with all kind of commercials like this. You know, I don't know what's wrong with it, but you need to, Khan, if you're at the top, you need to stop it. I mean, it's just too much glutton for punishment. And when you see all the finishes that were in WrestleMania 42, it was a shame. I mean, the 2 hours you had on ESPN for free, it didn't buy any tickets. It didn't sell nothing, man. I mean, the finishes were so bad, it turned people off. That's you. You need to do something about it.
0: Yeah, it's crazy. You know, there's a power struggle, I think, in the front office at the WWE right now. And I don't think that the WWE is set up in a way where Paul Heyman can do the things that Paul Heyman is so good at, which is shock and awe wrestling. So he is trying to do this with the, you know, polished, pristine WWE look and feel, and maybe it's not working, Eddie.
1: Well, you know, I don't know what's going on, but I'm going to find out for next week, believe me.
0: All right, Eddie, we'll be right back after this on Mouthing Off All Over the World.
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0: We're back on Mouthing Off All Over the World. I'm Jeff Taylor, joined as always by the Continental Lover, Eddie Mansfield.
1: You know, we talked a lot of smack today. And you know something? That NFL draft's coming up, and I just can't wait to see it.
0: I'll be happy to no longer have to see Mel Kiper Jr. on a Zoom call. I will say that for sure. The NFL draft, excited about it because, you know, it's the next crop of young guys coming into the NFL. You get to pontificate on who's going to be a difference maker immediately, what kind of future these guys are going to hold. Some of these guys, we won't even remember who they are in a couple of years. They'll be out of the league or so buried on a bench that they won't matter. But that's the excitement of this, is you never know who is going to be, you know, the next huge superstar in the NFL.
1: Yeah, you better watch that second round, man, because there's a lot of great players in that second round.
0: Yeah, it's interesting to go back and look at where guys were taken and how the hype machine sort of, you know, plays down a lot of these guys that end up being the big stars, you know, the guys that aren't the number one overall draft pick that fall deeper into the draft. And, you know, Shedeur Sanders comes to mind. Is he going to be a huge superstar? Because basically the Tom Brady, the big sort of Josh Allen, the Patrick Mahomes treatment goes to him.
1: It's not because he's not pitching himself and getting out there and saying, hey, I'm the greatest thing, you know. I just don't believe in the dude, man.
0: No, mostly in jest. I don't think Shedeur Sanders will be.
1: Well, he's trying like hell.
0: We'll never forget him. You know, that's the one thing, is he will never be forgotten. He will have been talked about so much that even if he is out of the league in 2 years, people will be like, remember Shedeur Sanders? They'll be like, yeah, he was the Cleveland Browns quarterback, right? Well, sort of he was.
1: You know, come on. You know what I'm excited about is with the Raiders. Raiders are going to turn the whole.
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24: Is dead. It was the third incident of gunfire in the vicinity of President Trump in the last month. The agency says in a statement on Saturday, the Secret Service, that a preliminary investigation found the man was near the 17th Street and Pennsylvania Avenue checkpoint when he pulled a weapon from his bag and began firing. The White House is reshuffling its political team ahead of 2026 midterms.
2: Deputy Chief of Staff James Blair is leaving his White House post to lead the GOP's midterm strategy, focusing on preserving Republican control of Congress. Blair plans an aggressive campaign targeting up to 35 competitive House races, backed by a $400 million war chest. The effort will lean heavily on anti-democratic messaging, redistricting fights, and exploiting Democratic Party divisions amid concerns over falling approval ratings and economic headwinds. Kim Lorman reporting.
24: House Speaker Mike Johnson says voters will have a clear choice during the midterms.
5: Got men out of women's sports and little girls' locker rooms and into trans surgeries on minors. Do you want to keep that team, that party in charge of Washington? Or do you want to turn it over to the people that want to do the opposite of all those things I just described? It's a serious contrast. It's a serious, serious chasm, a widening chasm between the two parties that didn't exist here even 20, 30 years ago. But this is where we are.
24: President Trump says a deal with Iran, including the opening of the Strait of Hormuz, has been, quote, largely negotiated. He has announced this on social media after talks with Israel and other allies. The deal is described as a memorandum of understanding. It still needs finalization. It aims to end the war and includes two-month negotiations on Iran's nuclear program. Iran says the draft is a framework agreement for more talks. More on these stories at townhall.com.
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24: A suicide bomber has detonated an explosive-laden vehicle near a railway track as a passenger train passed through the southwestern Pakistani city of Quetta today, killing at least 23 people and wounding seven others. The force of the blast caused two of the train cars to overturn and catch fire, sending thick smoke into the air, according to footage shared online this morning. The attack happened in an area where security forces are usually stationed, badly damaging several buildings and smashing vehicles parked along the road as well. A nine-story building under construction in a city north of the Philippine capital of Manila has collapsed. Police and officials say 24 workers managed to get out or were rescued. These 21 remain missing, however. The building fell down before dawn today after a fierce thunderstorm in Angeles City. The police say more than 100 authorities and other government personnel are on the scene. News and analysis at townhall.com. I'm Michael Harrington. A proposed additive ban could change New York's pizza and bagels, some say, for the better.
7: New York, known for its pizza and bagels, could be banning a key component of a type of flour used in those iconic items, potassium bromide. The chemical compound is considered a possible carcinogen. Scott Wiener, who gives popular pizza tours, also gives his opinion.
9: The potassium bromide ban will be an earth-shaking event for New York pizza. But the result of it is going to be a net positive.
7: He argues the amount of danger a slice of pizza poses is arguable, but it's an unnecessary element. The legislation is awaiting the governor's signature. Julie Walker, New York.
24: The French Open tennis tournament, one of the big four Grand Slam events, has begun. Amid a heat wave in Paris, amongst the early matches on day one on the clay court, 13th-seeded Karen Khachanova against Andrea Gaya. Novak Djokovic will be in action. This is townhall.com.
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10: They say it's in your blood. A game that can't be won, only played. A love affair. It satisfies the soul and frustrates the intellect. The greatest game ever played. Golf. It's real. And this is Real Golf Radio, brought to you by Mountain America Credit Union, with Brian Taylor and Bob Casper, son of legendary golfer Billy Casper, talking golf with you for more than two decades. 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
11: And we welcome you in to this week's edition of Real Golf Radio. Brian Taylor, Bob Casper, PGA Championship edition of the show. Arana Mink is the site, 108th playing of this major championship, and there's so many storylines to get into. Could history be made this week? The Grand Slam, Bob, has to be excited to be able to see Jordan Spieth at least giving himself a chance. Keeping his nose in there, Bob. I mean, if you asked me at the beginning of the week, and a lot of people did, I said, no, I don't give any stock into Jordan Spieth having an opportunity, but he came out in that first round, and I thought he set a good tone, shot under par, and you know he's still hanging around. So how are you feeling about your opportunity for Grand Slam Bob to see another one?
12: Well, Jordan Spieth definitely played better in the first round than he has in the second round, but there's another interesting one, Brian. Should John Rahm win the PGA Championship this week?
11: I know, but you're going to have...
12: He would have an opportunity to win the Grand Slam at the British Open this year. So, we've got three that could be in line to win the career Grand Slam. And what's really cool is that we're even talking about this in the game of golf right now. How the game of golf has changed. Rory is the most recent one to do it. And there's guys in line with the opportunity to get it done. Scottie Scheffler, for sure, at the U.S. Open this coming next month at Shinnecock. But some other guys have an opportunity as well.
11: There are opportunities to be had out there. We got to talk about this golf course. What a fantastic test. I'll tell you what, I've never been more confused in 27 years of covering professional golf than I was at the beginning of this week. When the players were telling us that it was a, quote, pitch and putt, that they could hit driver wherever they wanted, and that 15 to 20 under was going to win this thing. And I'm walking around this golf course, and I'm like, how? What am I not seeing?
12: What are you thinking?
11: This thing is this is a beast of a golf course, and I just was like, man, I know they're good, and maybe I'm just a little bit numb to it, but this golf course feels like it's all you want, and that's exactly what it's been. Now they can say, hey, well, the wind, you know, whatever. Okay, make up whatever excuse you want. I think a lot of the best players underestimated the test that Arana Mink was going to place on them this week, and you're seeing that.
12: The greens are under the defense on this course.
11: Well. And I would argue that the fairways are not as wide as what those players thought they were. We're going to get into it all next. We got all the coverage for you. Thanks for being with us here. PGA Championship edition of Real Golf Radio. Brian Taylor, Bob Casper, Dave Glauser producing. Back after this.
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11: 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You're going to want to play this Tom Weiskopf Championship Design Golf Course in St. George, Utah. It is phenomenal and worth seeing if you haven't done so. You got to make some effort, though. You got to book a tee time. You're going to want to stay at the resort. That's going to give you the best chance to get on the golf course. And it'll be an experience you won't forget. I mean, look, you're going to pay your greens fee, but then after that, it's like you're a member for the day. It's going to include your golf cart, obviously, that has GPS on it. There's going to be a caddy accompanying you to help with four caddying. You're going to head over to Club 73 and get some breakfast or lunch, depending what time you tee off. You've got a putting green and the 36-hole putting course to mess around with. You've got chipping area, and then you can go into the TrackMan range. And then you head over to the first tee to the nice putting green. You tee off, and, oh, yeah, while you're out there, there are going to be beverage carts coming along, snacks, drinks. It's all included. You hit the Oasis at the turn. You want some churros, tacos, you know, other snacks, drinks. It's all included. It's like being a member for the day. It's unbelievable stuff. So go enjoy it, and then you get to the 19th hole, and you finish it off right there in the shadows of the Resort Center Clubhouse. It is phenomenal stuff. If you haven't done it, do so. BlackDesertResort.com. That's BlackDesertResort.com. And again, thanks so much for being with us here as we look at the 108th playing of the PGA Championship. Aronimink Golf Club. 98 of the top 100 players are competing this week. 11 of the last 12 winners were ranked number one or number two in the world at some point before or after their win, okay? So I know that's a little bit broad, but when you're starting to look at some of the guys at the top, does that make you discount guys like, you know, Smalley, you know, guys like
12: McNeely.
11: Mav McNeely, things like that?
12: Goddard, yep.
11: I mean, Goddard, like... When you start talking about guys that are on the rise, I mean, Goddard's one of those guys. Like some of the guys on the radio on our flagship station 97.5 BKSL Sports Zone in Salt Lake City, Utah, they were saying, "Hey, who are some of the guys? You know, the newcomers. Who are some of the guys that we're not paying attention to?" Right. Chris Goddard is the first one that always comes to mind for me. I mean, the guy's won a couple of times already.
12: Yeah, and a couple times this year, he won at Phoenix, and, mm-hmm. and he also won at the Sony in Hawaii. But the thing about him is he burst on the scene by winning the Scottish Open last year, playing in the final round with Rory McIlroy and staring him down face-to-face and beat him, and then goes to the Open Championship the week after and finishes fourth. So this is a guy that bombs it. He literally hits it a long ways. And this is a golf course that plays well for him, and he's not afraid to get himself in the mix. So I like Chris Goddard and how he's playing right now.
11: Also, if you're a Team USA fan, you got to like this one. Americans have won the last 10 PGA championships. So let's talk about this guy, Jimmy Walker, Justin Thomas. By the way, Jimmy Walker, the lone player that hasn't become number one or number two in the world. Justin Thomas, Brooks Koepka, who went back-to-back, Colin Morikawa, Phil

0: It can go either way, right?
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11: Here's Brian and Bob.
13: Welcome back to the show, Brian Taylor, Bob Casper. Thanks again for joining us here. So we're looking at the 108th PGA Championship, Arana Mink Golf Club. And let's see, Bob had some pizza while I was in Philly.
14: Yeah.
13: Pika's Pizza. Been around since 1941. It was a square thin crust pizza with the sauce on top baked. Actually was really good. I know the caddy, I shared that with you and the caddy, and he wasn't too sure about that, but that was good. The soft pretzel anywhere, the soft pretzels are phenomenal. And yep. Then inside the press building, they did a good job of mixing this in the other day in the snacks. Cheese steak egg roll with Cheese Whiz dipping. Okay. Mm. So that was a little take on the cheesesteak. And then buffalo wings, and then they had actually one of the most amazing cheesecakes. Now I thought, you know, New York is what's famous for cheesecake, and then I thought, what am I talking about? It's Philadelphia cream cheese, for crying out loud.
14: Yeah.
13: But they did it right, man. It was, you know what I'm talking about, Bob.
14: Yeah.
13: I'm talking about the cheesecake that's baked to perfection where the middle of it's kind of a little gooey.
14: Yep.
13: I'm not talking about really dry, chalky, cakey, I'm talking almost like just soupy perfect. Oh gosh, I haven't eaten anything like that in actually quite a while, and it gave me a little bit of a sugar headache, but it was really good. So I did have a chance to sample a little bit of the Philly flair, and then of course staying out there at Valley Forge, you just so much history around American history. I actually think it's cool, man. I mean, we live out in the West. And there were a lot of things that happened, but, I mean, nothing like what, you know, the American heritage that you have out there in Philadelphia. And I'll tell you what, Arana Mink is a special place. It is a big beast of a golf course. And let's talk about it for a minute, right? Because we teased it off the top of the show, but the thing that I find to be most interesting is I'm walking around the golf course looking at how big this thing is and hearing the players talk about how easy it is, and it certainly hasn't proven to be that. And then John Rahm, after his first round, sitting in his press conference, somebody asked him, you know, hey, it was a lot of talk in here that this was going to be an easy golf course, and he started laughing. He goes, have you been out there? Have you looked at this golf course? And he goes, I understand that the initial glance of it because the fairways look wide, but he said the way that how fast and firm the fairways are, and there's so much canter to the fairways, that the effective width is a lot smaller than the actual width.
14: Correct.
13: Right. A lot of these will land in the fairway, but then if you don't get in just the right spot, they roll off, and there is no second cut. It goes right to the deep rough. So you're almost like a bumper. If you're watching the coverage, sometimes it bounces off of it. Sometimes it just settles right in it. And so you could miss the fairway by a foot, and you've got a horrible lie. And that's why the PGA or the USGA went to the graduated rough there for a while, was, you know, to try to say, hey, you know, we want to punish the worst shots, not the just missed shots. But this golf course, the way it sets up, it's there. And now you have to, you're challenging the spin into greens that are also massive by nature, but very small in the areas in which you have to land the ball in order to get somewhere near the hole, right? So I actually think it's, and then of course there's all the bunkers. There's not the trees, but there's all the bunkers. Anyway, with that setup, with that little setting up the setup, if you will, what's your take on what you've seen?
14: So what I've seen is, like you said, the fairways are a little bit more wide, but yet on dogleg rights or dogleg lefts, the fairways kind of slope the opposite direction. So technically you have to hit it into the fairways with the right type of spin. Whether it's a dogleg right, you got to hit it with a fade spin. With it cantering to the left, or a dogleg left, you got to hit it with a draw spin. With it cantering to the right, so those are the things. Now, once you get it in those fairways, then the second shot becomes key. To get it into some of the areas, if you can, a lot of the centers of the greens are good shots, but you have a lot of those lower clubs in your hands, wedges and that kind of thing. So these guys feel like they should be able to hit it a lot closer to the hole. Now, the way they've set up this golf course with the pin placements and the flags, it's been difficult for them to get it really, really close to the hole. You have to get it into the white, the correct quadrant, and you've got to hit it in there with the correct spin so that when the ball hits the green, it can go one direction or the other, left to right or right to left, to funnel into those areas. Where you do not want to be on these greens is above the hole.
13: No, man.
14: If you are above the hole or just off the back of the green above the hole or any shots that are long into the rough above the hole, it's really, really... You're going to be lucky to get it up and down in three shots. That's the no-go zone. So the greens are the defense of this golf course, and I love that these greens have been around for a long, long time.
13: Just two par fives, and then you got the four par threes, and except for one, all the other three are over 215 yards, some of them playing, two like driver almost, So you're seeing some of these players that are pulling head covers off on par threes. It's not something you usually see on the PGA Tour, and that's a thing that has been definitely celebrated this week, is seeing these guys having to. I mean, the eighth hole alone, Bob, it's typically plays the most over par, and it's a par three that's just really, really tough.
14: Yeah, and how about a par 5 on the back nine, the 15th hole, that plays 545 yards. And then the next hole is the 16th hole, which is a par 5 that plays 555 yards. So it's, it's got its complement of long par 3s, and then it's got its complement of a few long par 4s. And as you said, only two par 5s, but there are a lot of holes where if you want to push the envelope and get the ball down the fairway or get it closer to the green, then you're going to have some wedge shots, whether it's from the fairway or out of the rough.
13: So let's talk about, you mentioned getting above the hole, and I took some time to stand behind the 11th green. That's probably the most controversial, if you will. It's certainly the most extreme. It's a short little hole, but it kind of goes downhill, but then the second shot is uphill. And it's, most of the time, it's just a wedge. But the green is sloped so severe from back to front. And then this is something I hadn't really seen a lot of in golf. Picture the back of the green where it slopes up to the back, and then it's a little bit of a wave, a little mounded, closely mown mounded area that rolls off in the back to a little trench.
14: Yep.
13: Closely mown area, and then beyond that, and I'm talking like maybe 5 or 6 yards wide.
14: Yep.
13: And then beyond that, you've got the rough, and then beyond that, you've got a bunker back there. I can't even imagine being in the rough. I'd much rather be in the bunker, which would be no picnic, but being in the rough, you've got no chance. I mean, no chance. So, but I was looking at this going, okay, you got a ball that chases back there, and if it just crests that little ridge, that little hump, it's not even a ridge, it's like a mound, and gets into that little closely mown trough area, that's going to be a tough spot. What do you know? First round, Bryson hits it back there.
14: Yes.
13: And you remember what happened?
14: Yeah.
13: Off the front of the green and down the green.
14: Way down there, yep.
13: I mean, it's insane. And that's the kind of defense, I know that they can bomb it. I know it looks wide. I know it seems, especially that hole is relatively short. But if you don't take care of business, if you're not hitting crisp shots, if you're not controlling spin, then that golf course and the setup is going to make you pay for it. So, again, I like everything about it, Ronnie. I'm a big fan. The clubhouse is spectacular. It's old school. I mean, like I said, this is one of those elite golf courses, and I just was shocked at the lack of respect that it was getting. John Rahm suggested in his first round interview that maybe the PGA caught wind of all this talk about the players saying it's going to be a pushover. They decided to adjust their pin locations. I don't know about that, but it certainly has not been easy for these players. I will say that at times it was a little quiet out there, and maybe you could say
14: not
13: boring.
14: Not roars, huh?
13: No, there's no roars. I mean, it was boring. Guys were just hanging on. And there is an entertainment value. We talk about this a lot at the Masters, to players able to being able to make some scores. Now, they set the tone. I don't expect that you just unleash it with some accessible pins and see somebody go shoot 64, 63 over the weekend. But it's the tone is set. It's going to be a tough one, and good for them, because I think that from an identity standpoint, I think that's pretty huge.
14: Well, and I agree with you. You know, when you talk about getting in the clubhouse and the leader at 5 under par or 4 under par, it's not going to go maybe double. It's going to be a single digit win unless somebody just goes off, unless they let the golf course put the pins in places that are a little bit more accessible and let the golf course just go and let the guys shoot it out. I don't think that's really going to happen. I think they're going to continue to be more of this same type of play. The reason Keegan Bradley won at 20 under par is because the golf course got soaked and they were able to get the ball really close to the hole. That's not happening this week. And the next 2 days, Saturday and Sunday, 80 degrees, 85 degrees as far as the weather is concerned, and the greens are going to get more crispy. It's going to be really interesting to watch that.
13: No, there's no question. It's not getting any easier, for sure. So, hey, you know what? Here's a couple storylines we haven't even touched on. Garrick Higgo, late to his tee time, gets a two-shot penalty in a major championship. Wild. John Rahm hits a volunteer with a divot in kind of an expression of anger after a missed shot, and his response to it. Bryson failed to beat 10 club pros in the first round. Mm. Bryson. And a lot of straddling the putting line. I got to talk about that, along with Cam Young's golf ball getting a lot of attention as it relates to the distance study by the USGA. We're going to hit all of those topics next, right here on an edition of the 108th PGA Championship. 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
13: 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You know, there's been just two major championships in history in which 15 or more players were within two shots of the lead after 36 holes. You got to go back to 1991, the Open Championship, where there were 16 players, as well as the 2002 Open Championship, also 16 players. And the previous PGA Championship record was 11. That was in 2006 at Medina. So you start looking at that and say, hey, look, you know what? We've got this thing should be a nice shootout. There should be a lot of shifting and moving. You talk about moving day. Like, this weekend should have some serious movement and with some terrific players there at the top, some players that are in new positions that are trying to win a major for the first time and all of the other implications that go on. But, yeah, this is shaping up to be an exciting weekend at Aronimink.
14: Yep, it there's going to be a lot of maneuvering. The cream is going to rise to the top, as it always does in an Open Championship or a PGA Championship or Major Championship. But the interesting thing that always happens also in the PGA Championship is you get an obscure winner. You get a guy that maybe is not necessarily won a major, or it's the first time. He's a young guy, a guy that you wouldn't think of would win a major, and it's looking that way with a lot of guys at the top of the leaderboard right now.
13: Well, we mentioned that. However, 11 of the last 12 were ranked one or two in the world at some point. So,
14: yep.
13: I mean, other than Jimmy Walker, I think, you know, you're looking at some of the big names. I mean, we ran down that list. You got Justin Thomas winning a couple times. Brooks Koepka winning three. Colin Morikawa, Phil Mickelson, which was an improbable win as a nearly 51-year-old.
14: Hideki's up there. He's 1-1.
13: Xander Hideki?
14: Yeah.
13: PGA? No.
14: No, he's won a major.
13: I'm talking PGAs.
14: Oh, okay.
13: I'm just talking straight PGAs.
14: Gotcha.
13: Xander, Scotty last year. So, yeah, I mean, a lot of big names. And those are all Americans, in case you are keeping score at home. So,
14: yep.
13: All right. Let's talk about some of the storylines. Let's start with Garrick Higgo. Bob, this was bizarre. This is one of the more puzzling things I've ever seen. Now, having someone be late to the tee, I was hoping he'd have a good story. Like, you know what? I knew I shouldn't have ate that sauce last night, and it hit me at the wrong time, and I had to go to the boys' room, and it made me late, but I'm just really glad I made it to the tee time at all. Okay, that's a good story. Instead, it was this weird sort of like, I don't know, dude. Like, I was you know, I mean, I was there. I mean, I was late, but I wasn't late, if you know what I mean. So I don't really, technically, I don't know if I should be there. It's not really my job to be there early, and I don't understand. Like, I don't know. I mean, but I was late, but I get it. But I mean, and it was just like.
14: But I wasn't late.
13: Yeah, and Marty Smith, I think, hit it exactly on the head when he said, were you a little too casual? Yeah, like way too casual. Like, he cost him the weekend. He missed the shot. He missed the cut by a shot, and he had a two-shot penalty to start the day. He shot 67, but he had to add two for a 69. Like, that's a big, big deal. Instead of tied for the lead after the first round, he was two back and then misses the cut. Like, that's, dude.
14: He misses it by a single shot.
13: Casual. I mean, this is not casual dollars you're playing with. This is, like, serious dollars you're playing with, right?
14: Yeah, so 7-18 was his starting time. When 7-18 hit, he was not on the tee. He was still on the putting green, and his caddy's yelling at him to get over there. From the first tee.
13: I can't wait to hear what the caddy says about this, by the way.
14: Oh yeah, I know. And that's what's going to be really fun. Next hour, we're going to have him on and talk about this and get some stories from him. But, you know, he comes ripping over, And by the time he gets there, it's a little after 7:19. So he has missed his starting time. And by virtue of missing that, it's automatic two shots. And that's tacked onto the first hole. If he wouldn't have gotten there until after the group was in the fairway and they had hit their second shots, he would have been disqualified. But most golf professionals will be on the first tee at least 5 minutes before their time, will get the scorecard from the official, and then you trade scorecards with your players, and then they'll get their pin sheet so that they can know where the pins are. They'll get any tees if they want, a pencil to put in their book with their pin sheet and their yardages and that kind of thing. And then they leave themselves plenty of time to not stress out about the first hole and just schedule them into the first hole from the practice green. I was there. No, you weren't. Sorry.
13: Well, he says it's not my job to be there 10 minutes early. No one was saying you need to be 10 minutes early. You just need to not be late. And it is your job, by the way, to not be late. Yes. As a professional, that's part of managing the situation. So not
14: that's
13: only did
14: a black
13: it cost
14: and white
13: you,
14: rule.
13: It is, yeah. And that's what he said. He goes, it's really not measurable. He also made that comment. And I'm like, what? Like, what the clock? That? Like, Rolex is the sponsor of the tournament. Like, the one thing that is measurable is time. Time is absolutely measurable. It's not it's not subjective. It is time. Like, it's think about every other sport. When they go back and they look at it, did the ball leave their hand before the shot clock expired? Did he get it off at the end of the game in time? Like, but there's no like subject. It is. You can measure it. It's an absolute. The clock either hit zero or it didn't. You either missed your time or you didn't. I don't care if it's 1 second, 10 seconds. Like, you shouldn't be anywhere near that.
14: And they had a picture of him on the green with a timestamp up in the corner.
13: It's so bizarre.
14: And he's just standing on the green putting at 7:18 when he should have been on the first tee.
13: And he said
14: he should have been on the first tee by 7:15.
13: Yeah, at least. He said he didn't want to go up there and be cold. Okay, well, don't be cold then. Go up there and move around, stretch, do what you got to do.
14: Yeah.
13: He's like, I got to come in hot. I don't know. It was a bizarre, thing.
14: And putting on the putting green is going to keep you warm.
13: Yeah. Man. Hey, that's all I have to say about that. But that was a bizarre thing. Unfortunately, he missed the cut. But, you know, it's an unfortunate thing you don't ever want to see happen. Now, I actually don't want to go right to straddling the putting line. I want to go right to John Rahm because, again, this is also part of this code of conduct by players that they instituted at the Masters this year and they'll continue to be instituted with all the majors. John Rahm hit a bad shot. And then out of frustration, he took an air swing, which caught some grass and flung a divot that hit a spectator, I think a volunteer actually, in the shoulder and then it bounced up and hit him in the face. Mm. And he apologized. So one of the reporters, as we were sitting in the interviews after, asked him why he was apologizing, and he goes, thanks for reminding me. And he shared the story of what happened, how he meant to kind of do an air swing, caught grass, and he said it hit him in the shoulder and then in the face. And he said, and that is completely inexcusable.
14: Yes.
13: I'll tell you what, Bob, he was contrite. He's like, in fact, I got to go find that person and give him a present, is what he said, because that was just, I felt so bad about that.
14: Yeah.
13: The whole time he's up there, first of all, respect, John. Like, huge respect. First of all, he owned it. He didn't try to justify it. And he apologized very sincerely. How many weak apologies do we get? And I'm thinking of you, Sergio Garcia, for your activities. And that's all I kept thinking was, wow. You know, I know Sergio was a role model of yours, you know, as a Spaniard growing up watching Sergio play, but give me a break. Sergio needs to take some serious lessons from you, John, on how to handle a situation, how to be gracious, how to be humble, how to own a situation, and to, you know, how to address a situation. Because I couldn't have been more impressed with Rahm, and made me even that much less impressed with Sergio on the way he handles, you know, certain things. And so, unfortunate, not something that you want to do. But, you know, I thought that John handled it. In my eyes, gained a ton of respect.
14: Well, it goes under the rule of conduct unbecoming. a professional. And, you know, for him to have owned it and then tried to make it right is exactly what you would expect of a professional golfer. Where conversely, like you talked about Sergio, so, you know, whether it's spitting in the hole, whether it's beating up the tee, whether it's breaking your club on a cooler or whatever, that's not conduct. That's
13: unbecoming.
14: Promotes that.
13: Yeah,
14: that's unbecoming.
13: That's unbecoming.
14: That's not professionalism, is what I meant to say. So, anytime, for the most part, all these guys are very on point with their conduct on a golf course and how they act. You'll hear words every once in a while. You'll hear them on the broadcast sometimes. Sometimes they'll be bleeped out. You know, Rory in the media room yesterday after his first round was asked, you know, what was your round like today? And he threw out a four-letter word. You know,
13: we can all identify with that, by the way. We've all described our round of golf in just the same way, but yeah.
14: Yeah. But, you know, it's inexcusable that's happened, but it was totally on point that he realized it and that he owned it and that he took control of it and made it better.
13: You know, I don't really have a problem with him reacting to a bad shot by making a swing in the grass. It's a one thing to do it in the rough versus tear up a tee box like Sergio did at the Masters and then bust your club over a cool. Like, that's just completely, like, there's two different. If you take a divot after a swing in the rough, okay, it's like everybody goes, ooh. But yeah, these guys are human. They have emotions. They care. We want that. You just don't want him to act like a baby, like Sergio did at the Masters.
14: Right.
13: All right, moving on. So, again, props to Rom for that. How about Bryson? Bryson failed to beat 10 club pros in the first round, and then he goes on to miss the cut. Had a chance to stand behind Bryson after Wednesday night. He was the only one on the range. A bunch of people gathered around.
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0: have at TPC Harding Park against the driver. Like, that's what the PGA is all about, is whoever hits this white golf ball the best this week is going to win. There's going to be no, like you said, no manufacturing or manipulating this championship. We're not going to grow the rough out to 20 feet and you're going to lose golf balls and just want to break a wedge. That's not what it's about. So it was awesome.
1: He became the sixth PGA champion to cart a 65 or better in the final round, and the second in the last 3 years. Xander did it in 24, shooting that 65. So he also, this is another thing that people keep pointing out, he bettered his round every single, his score every single round, which is first time in PGA championship history that anybody's ever done that. It's one of those things that you don't think about, right? But it's, when you look at the Masters, it's typically, it's low, high, low, high. It's low, high, maybe mid, and then low, right? Usually the final round. So that was an interesting one to point out. Aaron Rye, and coming from humble beginnings, he's still using the iron covers, and he shares the story that it's just respect and humility for the sacrifice that his parents made to buy him a nice set of golf clubs at a time when that was a big sacrifice for him. I think everybody can relate to that. Most people, I should say, can relate to that, and that's endearing, right? I love that. But can we address, before we keep going on Aaron Rye, can we address why iron covers are so taboo? Like, we use head covers, we use putter covers. But, man, you throw anything on, you throw a sleeve on those irons, and all of a sudden you might as well be wearing a bowling shirt out there. Now, I'm not saying there's anything wrong with bowling. I'm just saying it's just so out of place. That's my point.
2: Well, it's out of place because traditionally the better players in the game don't put iron covers
1: on. I get that, but why?
2: Why?
0: It's because your irons have character. Your irons and wedges are supposed to, they're made from forged metal. They're supposed to have scrapes and dings, and that's the character of your clubs. But the driver, titanium or whatever you got, composite, whatever, like, you want that thing polished. You want it polished. You got your nice Scotty Cameron, Odyssey, whatever in the bag. You want it polished. But your irons and wedges, man, you want those things dinged up. That's your story. That's like your, that's your grit right there.
2: I love that.
1: Yeah, that's the journey, right? And so somehow the weathered look is great on the irons, but not on the putter or the wood. Now the woods, metal woods, whatever we're talking about, they have paint on them too. So that would chip off.
2: And part of what you were talking about with respect for his dad and stuff, I think it was respect for the material and respect for the irons. And I loved that his dad, after every round he played, he would take those irons, he would clean them, he would take a pin and clean out the grooves, and then he would oil them up so they stayed nice and shiny, and then put them back in the head covers.
1: Yeah, I mean, that's pretty neat.
0: When I was a kid, though, the sound of your irons, like, clicking when you're walking, was my favorite sound.
2: Yeah.
0: I remember vividly, I remember one time, like, hitting my back up against my bag a little harder so I could get that sound a little louder every once in a while.
1: It's your wind chimes.
0: Yeah. It was awesome. I love that sound. That's like the sound. It's almost like metal spikes on concrete. Mm. You hear a tour guy walking and you're like, that sounds good.
2: Nails.
1: It does sound good. Yeah. Yep. Well, look, just to kind of wrap this up, hats off to Aaron Rye. I think we all found somebody that we could kind of root for. We could relate a little bit more to Aaron Rye. And then how about the fact that just like the week after, he and his wife announced that they're having a baby. Like, that's pretty cool stuff, right? I mean, it's like what a time in their journey. And
2: guys on tour say he's the hardest worker out of anybody bar none out on tour.
1: Yeah. And the nicest.
2: Yes.
1: I mean, VJ worked hard, but he wasn't the nicest.
2: No.
0: You can do a whole segment on his wife's golf swing. How good is her swing?
2: Oh, yes.
0: Oh, my God, it's good.
2: European tour.
0: Really good.
2: Yep.
1: Yeah, it's a pretty cool story. Good stuff. So congrats to Aaron Rye, winner of the 108th PGA Championship. Hey, you know what's up next? It's the U.S. Open, Shinnecock Hills, out in Long Island. The Hamptons, this thing is going to be special, as it always is out there. John Bodenhammer is the Chief Championships Officer. He's going to join us coming up next. We had him on the show just a few weeks ago, but it seems appropriate to kick off the next major. Plus, it's Memorial.

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0: 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The information presented on this show is educational in nature. 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
1: Welcome to the Dr. Bob Martin Show. I'm Dr. Adam Brockman, and today we're going to try to trade that internet confusion for real-world guidance that you can actually use. And you know what the drill is. You got one weird symptom that shows up, and you spend 14 minutes with Dr. Google, and suddenly you're choosing between being totally fine and go ahead and call the family. It's over. And that's the kind of health chaos. That's exactly why Dr. Bob and I are here. And today I've got that perfect person in the hot seat with me, and that's Dr. Bob. So joining me is the legendary Dr. Bob Martin, the one and only godfather of natural health. He's bringing decades of experience, that sharp insight, and the kind of practical health wisdom that helps us all cut through the noise. How are you today, Dr. Bob?
2: I'm not worthy. I'm doing good, Dr. Brockman. It's good to hear your voice, of course. Glad to be with our audience today and ready to rock and roll with some health information.
1: 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All right, so folks, I want you to stay close because Dr. Bob and I, we're just getting started today, and we're here to help you get off of that merry-go-round and back in the driver's seat of your own health. And Dr. Bob, I want to start today with a clip from James Erdman. He was the former CIA officer that turned whistleblower, and he's discussing what continues to be in the news and talking about the disaster, which is how COVID was handled. And it's important to bring this up in the light of the Hanna virus and the media's fear-mongering. So I want to go ahead and play this clip, and I want your insight on this.
3: Mm-hmm. I am a career CIA operations officer, and as you mentioned, I was on joint duty assignment at the Office of Director of National Intelligence, Director's Initiatives Group, or the DIG, between March 2025 and April 2026. I was responsible for leading the DIG's investigation into COVID origins, anomalous health incidents, and unidentified anomalous phenomena. I'm here today to discuss the COVID cover-up, the national security implications associated with the DIG's investigative findings, and CIA refusal to comply with lawful oversight, as well as how we remedy these problems. Intelligence community leaders and senior analysts downplayed the possibility that the COVID pandemic originated as a result of a lab incident. Motives are difficult to define given the scope of the DIG's review. Intentional or not, the IC's actions resulted in cover-up, wasted resources, and a failure to properly inform policymakers. Public health policy would have been very different had the American public been made aware that a virus from a lab in China was going to serve as the foundation for an emergency use authorization mRNA products being mandated by the former administration. Dr. Fauci's role in the cover-up was intentional. Dr. Fauci influenced the analytical process and findings by leveraging his position to ensure the IC consulted with a conflicted list of curated subject matter experts, public health officials, and scientists. This included some of the authors of the paper, The Proximal Origin of SARS-CoV-2, and other public health experts who have been in his orbit for the last 20-plus years.
1: Okay, and that was James Erdman. He was a former CIA officer turned whistleblower. And Dr. Bob, there's a lot to unpack there, especially with this news of that the henna virus, and we got to be aware of what we just went through just a few years ago. So can you give some insight on that, please?
2: Well, it was the very thing, the very topic, and the reason why I was deplatformed from my Facebook page, having tens of thousands of people on it, and I spoke out about this very topic, and what I got was, oh, you're a conspiracy thinker, you know, it can't be, you don't trust anybody. We tried warning our audience, at least on Facebook, and our audience here on the radio. Back in 2020, I had many guests on the program, including Dr. Peter McCullough, MD, PhD, epidemiologist. I had Judy Mikovich on. She's PhD, worked with Fauci, told me, and she's an author of a book about masks, how bogus wearing a mask is and how it doesn't work. I mean, I had all these people on the show, Dr. Brockman, explaining to our audience, look, this whole thing has been generated, and it's not new. This has been going on for 10, 20, maybe 30 years or more. And it's, the reason that you get away with this sort of thing is because the money driving it is through Big Pharma and their lobbying. I mean, if you can influence the CIA and the National Institutes of Health, which at the time was run by Dr. Fauci, who was a complete fraud and was bought and paid for by Big Pharma, and conventional medicine just nodded their head and went along with all of it. Think about that. They just went along with it. They said, oh, yeah, everybody's got to get a vaccine or you're going to die. And they scared people and they locked people up. The whole thing was a complete contrived scenario that was planned. That's why they call it a plandemic. And unfortunately, the big problem is that, of course, we're learning that this thing was generated.
4: Been a complete disaster from the beginning, and a lot of people, you know, they believe Dr. Fauci because of his arrogance, you know, typical conventional I'm better than God arrogance that conventional medicine tends to run. You may remember Dr. Fauci says, well, it's I'm science, it's science, so I'm science, you know, trying to hoodwink everybody. And now here we are again. And, of course, everybody's on pins and needles today because they're thinking, oh, the Hanta virus, now here's our COVID 2.0 or COVID 2.3. No, no, no. And I wonder if they have, you know, weaponized the Hanta virus by the mRNA platform. Did somebody manipulate that over in South Carolina or North Carolina or ship it out to China or Russia to then come back and cause this another epidemic situation? I don't know. Let's hope not. But Hanta virus is not transmitted typically through human-to-human contact. It's extremely hard for that to happen. It's usually the dust of rat droppings that gets in ventilation. In fact, my daughter's husband's grandparents recently contracted Hanta virus. They were up in their attic, cleaning out their attic, and there must have been some rat doo-doo up there and some dust, and they inhaled it. They're in their 80s. And, you know, they got sick, they survived it, which, again, comes back to what you always point out, Dr. Brockman, and that it's about the terrain. If your terrain, if your body is healthy, if you're doing the healthy things to your body, when something comes at you, whether it's the common cold or the big C or Hanta virus or COVID, you're more likely to survive it and come out the other side. But if you're smoking cigarettes, you're overweight, you don't exercise, you're under a lot of stress, you're eating poorly, not taking vitamins, not listening to the Dr. Bob Martin Show, your terrain is already compromised and you're more likely to get sick and die if something comes your way.
1: And Dr. Bob, the Hanta virus, that this outbreak, it may ultimately prove to be exactly what we all think it is. Yes, it's serious, but it's what you said, naturally sourced rodent-borne, event. So we need to keep raising these bigger questions that sometimes it takes such a long time to untangle. In this case with COVID, we're talking about several years later.
4: Dr. Brockman, you know, excuse me for interrupting you. I practiced in the state of Arizona for over 10 years and saw tens of thousands of patients there. Not one case of hantavirus. Mm-hmm. And it was prevalent. It was supposed to be prevalent. We heard about cases in the news, but nobody ever came down with it that I knew in a very busy practice.
5: Yeah, I agree with that, too. I have yet to see one case of that. I've treated tens of thousands of patients as well. But Dr. Bob, we got to take a short break, and I do want to we're going to continue this conversation over the next few weeks. So I do want to get into some caller questions today. So when we come back from break, we'll get into those. 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
4: This is my fight song. Take back my life song. Prove I'm alright song.
0: Welcome back. You're listening to the Dr. Bob Martin Show, where Dr. Bob and I were all about helping you live naturally, and also teaching you to become your own best doctor most of the time. And if you've got questions, we're going to try to get as many questions as we can today. 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Again, that's 800-606-8822. All right, Dr. Bob, let's get to the caller hotline. And first up, we have Joyce in upstate New York.
5: Yes, I'm Joyce from upstate New York, and I have a question about nutrition in pregnant women. I learned years ago in studying in the Boston area that aspirin actually can affect the fetus when a woman is pregnant, can even cause things such as autism. And now they're saying, no, it's not true. That would be one question. The other question would be this morning after pill. What we used to call the morning after pill. I mean, I'm well beyond reproductive, but I am an educator. And is that what they're calling the abortion pill? The day after pill in Louisiana. I don't want to be political either, but we used to call it the morning after pill. That if there was an accident, which every religion, every major religion in the world believes, there can be accidents. So, you know, if there was, say, a condom incident the night before, you took the morning after pill the morning after. Is that what they're calling an abortion pill now? I don't know. And I don't want to be political, but, you know, you have to show up to get that the morning after while they're nailing testosterone to, you know, men to get their hard-ons in 5 years.
0: Okay, well, Dr. Bob, let me go ahead and start this one. So, Joyce, thank you for this thoughtful and articulate call, and I really appreciate how you frame your question as an educator who you know once clarity.

0: conditions, and that's ranging from poor fetal circulation to possible neurologic effects. And those high doses, especially in the third trimester, that can still absolutely cause problems such as bleeding in the mother or baby, and premature closure of a fetal heart vessel. And that part hasn't changed. But what you're seeing is some type of a shift in low-dose aspirin. And we're talking about anything under 80 milligrams daily, which people call baby aspirin. And so we have some OBGYNs that are carefully using this in selected cases, like women at risk of preeclampsia, you know, that high blood pressure during pregnancy. And this is the idea that aspirin has some mild blood thinning properties that might improve placental blood flow. So again, the high doses, especially risky. And if you're recommended supervised low doses by the OBGYN under very specific situations, that has to be a case-by-case type of deal that you really shouldn't take as a woman take into own hands as far as that goes. Now, regarding the older, the assumption, again, linking aspirin to autism, the autism is, again, it's one of those multifactorial things. It involves genetics and environmental exposures, oxidative stress, nutrient deficiencies like folate, and possible immune influences. So aspirin, again, isn't going to be considered maybe an only determining factor in autism. But still, that golden rule stands, which is the fewer unnecessary medications during pregnancy, the better. Now, the second part of your question about the terminology of a couple of pills, like the morning after pill, brand names, thinking of like Plan B, that's an emergency contraception. So it works mainly by preventing ovulation or fertilization. So it doesn't affect the fertilized egg that's already been implanted. In contrast, the abortion pill is used after pregnancy has been confirmed, acting to end an established pregnancy by blocking progesterone. Unfortunately, the public messaging often blurs these two completely different pharmaceuticals, and leaves most well-informed adults confused. So in medical terms, emergency contraception prevents pregnancy. Abortion medication terminates one. So that's important to note that these decisions, they carry biological but emotional weight, in clear information that's free from judgment is essential for women making health choices. So lastly, Joyce, your observation about these disparities between access to women's reproductive medications versus how easily men access testosterone therapies opens a broader conversation about that balance in healthcare. So transparency and equal access just should be applied to both genders. So again, thank you for your question. And Dr. Bob, I know you got some comments on this.
1: I do. And, you know, Joyce's last little comment was a little stinger there. We sort of chuckled, not because we don't take this seriously, but she kind of laid that out there and it sort of set us off. But and you answered the question about the morning after versus the abortion pill really well, Dr. Brockman. But I just wanted to address that. Of late, we've seen some change in the attitude towards acetaminophen. She may be thinking about acetaminophen because that's been all over the news with respect to the potential relationship between acetaminophen and autism, which I believe any drug, any petrochemical going into a pregnant woman has the potential to derange her body chemistry, her biochemistry, and may create a problem that is something that may impact the child. Because, I mean, if the dosage, like you said, it's all dose dependent, of course, but nonetheless, that possibility does exist. So that's the one thing that I would say there. And of course, you know, you're kind of preaching to the choir, Joyce, when we're talking about family reproduction. Dr. Brockman and I both have six children, so we would direct you to an adoption center if all things fail. you know, but there again, it's our bias in that area. We're a little biased in that area rather than going for, you know, something that's more radical, whether it be a chemicalized abortion or a physical abortion. So anything, I mean, I was even, when I was treating patients, I was even very, very careful with women taking herbs. We didn't want them taking any of the herbs because we didn't know. Herbs like echinacea, golden seal, you know, pennyroyal oil, whatever it may be, ginseng, that can even create a potential issue. So the key is being careful in pregnancy, super careful, because if a woman is at a risk that we're unaware of, especially with the first pregnancy itself, that could be the triggering point for something to go wrong. And then, you know, you see these other women who are drug addicts, smoke cigarettes, drink alcohol, and for some reason, they're able to make it to the finish line at 9 months and have a seemingly healthy child. And every woman's looking at that going, well, she did it, why can't I? Well, it all has to do with this detoxification enzyme in the liver. It's like the reason why some people can drink, you know, six beers and not even be fazed by it. Whereas if I drink maybe occasionally like one beer, I'm already feeling it. I know I'm a lightweight, but nonetheless, I just don't have those kinds of detoxification, which kind of protects me from ever becoming an alcoholic. So there you go.
0: Well, Joyce, thank you very much for your very thoughtful question. That's a great topic to bring up. And again, keep those questions coming. We do got to take a short break, Dr. Bob. We'll come back and get into an email question. So, again, you're listening to the Dr. Bob Martin Show.
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0: Dr. Adam Brockman here. 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

0: Welcome back. Dr. Adam Brockman here, and you're tuned into the Dr. Bob Martin Show. 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Okay, Dr. Bob, let's get to some email questions. First up, we have a question from Chad, and he asks, how do I detox high cortisol levels? And I'll let you go ahead and start this one.
1: All right, Chad, thanks for the call. Well, first thing you got to understand is why people run high cortisol levels, and that's usually because they're under too much stress or they're doing really, really bad things for their body. So cortisol levels, you know, the ability to have cortisol levels, cortisol is an important mechanism of hormone in your body. It helps you run if you're being chased by somebody who's trying to harm you. It also has other functions as well, but it's sort of like the fight or flight mechanism in the human body. And in the case of this, what he's most likely talking about with high cortisol levels is the stress component. And usually that's the stress that's going on between his ears. In other words, it's perceived stress rather than real stress. What do I mean by that? I mean, stress maybe that's financial. He's worried about the future and contemplating the past, you know, instead of living on a daily basis. He may have problems, you know, with a relationship. There may be issues with his clock, meaning he's, you know, just doesn't like to get up in the morning and go to work and be on time. There's so many reasons why stress is triggered. Knowing it, though, you're kind of halfway home to fixing it. And the good thing is that he somehow recognizes it, or somebody has pointed out that he's running these high cortisol levels. That's not good over time. It's good that we have it, good that we must use it at certain times when we're, you know, possibly being harmed and need to get up and go, but not when it's chronic. And so when you have that, you have to just sit back from 30,000 feet and go, what is it that's provoking this? Could it have to do with something that I'm doing? Maybe I'm using too much caffeine, these energy drinks. Maybe I'm eating too much sugar in my diet. Maybe I need to learn how to chill a little bit. Maybe learn some biofeedback or meditate or exercise. That would be good. And then there's a whole host of other things you can be doing to tamp down cortisol levels in the bloodstream, including herbs like holy basil and ashwagandha, the mineral magnesium. There's homeopathic remedies that will help immediately reduce stress and cortisol levels so a person can function again. But I think the great news is that Chad knows something's wrong. He is interested in getting it fixed. Now he just has to execute on it.
0: Yeah, and I think this is a great question by Chad, Dr. Bob, because he's not really looking for that quick chemical fix. I think he's looking to understand it and restore that balance. And that's really the answer, the right answer to avoiding burnout. And so I want to start with a truth bomb, and that's cortisol isn't necessarily your enemy. It's that body's natural alarm clock that helps us to wake up and mobilize blood sugar for energy and to stay alert during challenges. The trouble starts when cortisol stays stuck in that on position, and we're talking about what Dr. Bob mentioned, the chronic stress, the poor sleep, a high caffeine, or even an emotional overload that keeps that biochemical gas pedal that's just pressed down all the time. That's when the blood sugar starts to climb and inflammation throughout the body rises. That mental calmness disappears, and then and even body fat starts to settle around that midsection in people that have had cortisol in that on position for years and years or months and months. So step one is to stop thinking of it as a toxin that you necessarily detox and start viewing it as almost like a rhythm that needs to be reset. So if I'm coming up with a roadmap for my patients, I'm looking at that to start an evening shutdown mode. And again, like Dr. Bob said, here you cannot out-supplement before sleep. So every hour of quality sleep, and I even think before midnight, counts double for adrenal recovery. So if you start to dim your lights, maybe up to 2 hours before bed, cut out screen time, and activate also a blue light blocker on your phone, and then start taking magnesium glycinate, probably about 300 to 400 milligrams, about 30 minutes before bedtime. Magnesium, it literally tells your nervous system to shift gears. We're done fighting lions for the day. And Dr. Bob mentioned the caffeine. So if you're drinking coffee or other energy drinks past noon, you're basically hijacking your circadian rhythm. And caffeine's telling your adrenals that the game is still on, even when that game might be over with. So if you switch your afternoon coffee to green tea, or better yet, even just hydrate with water. Dehydration itself is one of those hidden cortisol triggers. And another thing I would recommend is using a lot of protein for breakfast. Even that's a cortisol buffer. So when you're skipping breakfast, or you start your day with just the carbohydrates or sugar, that spikes your cortisol levels and also your blood sugar levels. So I like to begin my day with about 20 to 25 grams of protein, and that can be in eggs or a plant protein shake or even organic Greek yogurt. If you do that just for 5 days, you'll notice how your midday energy starts to stabilize. Now, you know, we can talk about movement and as well, but we only got a minute or so left, so I want to hit some of these other things, like the adaptogen herbs Dr. Bob mentioned, ashwagandha. That's a great one that helps to your body to adapt to stress rather than to sink from it, and it also helps to retrain this axis in your master stress messaging system that really helps. And another really important point that I want to make is to mental declutter your mind. And Dr. Bob mentioned it. Cortisol, it's an emotional currency. So your mindset detox, if you will, is as important as a liver detox. You, in this circumstance, maybe write down three things that are causing you stress this week. Then decide which one of them you're going to take action on for the week, and then release the other ones by literally saying, I don't need to solve everything today. It might sound silly, but your brain's emotional alarm center actually listens when you narrate some of those things out loud. So with that, and don't forget some joy, 5 minutes of laughter or gratitude practice. It has a huge effect on cortisol lowering effects throughout the body. So sometimes if you look at this, maybe it's not a cortisol detox. You need a cortisol retraining. And so again, Chad, great question to ask. I really appreciate you writing into the show to ask that question. It's going to help a lot of people. Folks, we've got to take a quick break. When we come back, we'll get more of your questions. You're listening to the Dr. Bob Martin Show.
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0: 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All right, Dr. Bob, let's get back to the caller hotline with a question from Francis in Plano, Texas.
1: Francis, Plano, Texas. I'm calling about organ transplant. I know someone who needs a kidney, and I am 76 years old, but when I was 22, I had hepatitis B. They told me to never give blood, so can I donate organ or no? Thank you.
2: Okay, Francis, thank you for your call. Your question is admirable, but I would never recommend anybody who's had a history of any form of hepatitis to pass any of that on to the next person. And I know that these organ transplant patients often are desperate in their quest to extend their lifespan, but you certainly wouldn't want to complicate that, and they probably wouldn't qualify you in the first place. Same way with anybody who's had any kind of a blood disease. So, no, the answer is no on you. Awfully nice for you to consider that on behalf of somebody else, but they'll have to go to the transplant with somebody else, in my opinion.
0: Okay, Dr. Bob, thank you. Good job answering that question. So let's go ahead and get to another one. This one is an email question from Jeff, and he asks, can I reduce ear ringing tinnitus and increase my GFR?
2: Okay, well, let's start with the GFR. The GFR stands for glomerular filtration rate. It's at the point in which time the blood shows how your kidney is functioning. That test is kind of a generic test that a lot of labs run. It's not the best test to check for kidney function. The best kidney function test is cystatin C, C-Y-S-T-A-T-I-N-C. Much better. That should be done in order to measure kidney function. And I think that's a better way to go about it. What was the rest of the question, Doctor?
0: I was asking about ringing in the ear.
2: Oh, tinnitus. Mm-hmm. Yeah, ringing in the ear. All right. Well, one thing you need to do immediately is if you're taking any form of medical drugs, whether it be over-the-counter drugs like aspirin or ibuprofen or naproxen, or 247 other drugs, could potentially increase ringing in the ears or tinnitus or cause it. So there's a lot of pharmaceutical drugs that actually cause this, and you can put caffeine in there too and nicotine. So you want to look at that. The other thing which with tinnitus and ringing in the ears, the most common cause is loud noise. If you're in some type of a job where you're being exposed to excessive decibels past 87 and that there's machines, little tiny machines that you can purchase inexpensively to measure your environment to see if the decibels in and around you on a daily basis is higher than 87 decibels, then that level higher and the higher it goes, the more damage that's going on to the cochlear hairs, which are the real nerve cells that communicate with the auditory center of your brain. So you want to make sure your environment is good there. And then, of course, just general health considerations. People who drink alcohol, more susceptibility. People who are overweight and don't exercise have more ringing in the ears and tinnitus. People who have deficiencies of certain nutrients in their body, particularly the B vitamin nutrients, which are very, very important to the way nerves function in the body. We're talking about B1, benfotiamine, which there's different forms of thiamine. You got to get the fat-soluble one to make sure it works. Vitamin B6, vitamin B12, methylcobalamin form of B12, alpha-lipoic acid, There's an herb called periwinkle, which works very well on ringing in the ears, and a whole host of homeopathic remedies. Make sure you check with your chiropractor, because people who have problems with distortion in their neck or their jaw can also have ringing in the ears as a result of misaligned vertebrae in the neck. So see your chiropractic physician for that. Have them check your jaw. If they're unable to check your jaw because they don't have training in applied kinesiology, find a dentist who specializes in TMJ. Make sure it's not the jaw joint, because it's right there in front of the ear, and if that's off, it could create stress.
0: All right. Great job on answering those questions, Dr. Bob. But we do have to hit a short break, and when we come back, we'll hit our final home stretch. Folks, you're listening to the Dr. Bob Martin Show.
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0: 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And that, my friends, that's putting a close on this hour of the Dr. Bob Martin Show. And Dr. Bob, we covered everything from COVID and the hantavirus to common questions from our community of health-minded individuals. So do you have any final words of wisdom as we close out the show today?
2: I do. I just hope our show continues after 30 years on the air to continue to give empowerment to people, to know that they need to take back their power, meaning that they can really become their own best doctors most of the time, but they need to do that by learning about how to do that. It just doesn't happen through osmosis. You have to, participate with your health. Most of us know the rules, the basic rules of eating well and sleeping well and thinking well and exercising well, but sometimes we get sidetracked and we get distracted from that, and we think sometimes that we're indestructible when we're not. And just when you don't expect it, bam, your body punishes you by giving you symptoms. But remember, the symptoms are the very last thing to show up in any condition, whether it's a toothache or the common cold. So remember, by the time the symptoms are there, you're well into whatever it was that generated those symptoms. And that can be, of course, helped, backed out, and hopefully we learn lessons from how we got there and to try to remove that cause so it doesn't happen again and we repeat it at 2.0.
0: And yeah, Dr. Bob, I think today was a perfect snapshot of what this community of listeners is all about. We have real people asking those real questions, and they're not just chasing these health headlines, and they're looking for answers, demanding that clarity. And as we age and as we think about the terms like longevity, and what really ties every one of these questions together that we answered today is what you just said there, and it's ownership. Each caller, each email, decide not to wait passively for change, but to seek that understanding. That's what, and I think, this program is about, that curiosity into what you said, empowerment. I love that word, the word when it comes to how you can take control of your health destiny. So folks, from Dr. Bob Martin, our entire health crew, and myself, I'm Dr. Adam Brockman, reminding you that your health is your greatest asset. And with that, you can pay dividends daily. You got to stay informed, stay kind to yourself, and keep questioning because the conversation never ends just here. But until next time, I want you to stay strong, stay smart, and stay vital.
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1: 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The information presented on this show is educational in nature. 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Dr. Bob Martin is here for you, and will do his very best to answer your health question. 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
0: Welcome to Health Talk America presents the Dr. Bob Martin Show. I'm Dr. Adam Brockman, and I want to start with a health craze that is getting sold like bottled youth with a premium label that's slapped on it. And that's the NAD Plus Fountain of Youth Frenzy. And you've seen it, the NAD Plus pills, the NAD Plus IV drips, the NAD Plus boosters, DNA repair claims, mitochondrial rescue claims, and air reversal promises that are dressed up like they just walked out of a biotech boardroom. And if you've caught the recent NPR report, you've pretty much seen this reality check with this. Longevity marketing is racing ahead of the actual human science. In other words, the hype machine is doing wind sprints while the evidence is still trying to tie its shoes. Now, does that mean that everything in the longevity world is useless? No, not by any means. We love longevity, but it does mean we need to stop confusing expensive with effective. You know, people are buying the drips, swallowing the capsules, stacking the peptides, plunging into ice baths, sleeping with six trackers on, and chasing better biomarkers. And they're talking about cellular optimization like they work for NASA, and still wondering why they feel like warmed up toast by 3 p.m. That's the problem with a lot of the modern longevity movement. It looks sophisticated, it sounds cutting edge, and it photographs beautifully for social media. But if the underlying terrain is a mess, all that fancy stuff, it's just cosmetic. And that's where the topic today crashes through that front door. And I want to talk about this hidden dental handbrake. And to start the conversation today, I want listeners, you can always find us at drbob.com. And if you want to call the show, the number is 800-606-8822. Again, that's drbob.com, spelling out the word doctor, D-O-C-T-O-R-Bob.com, or by calling our toll-free hotline, which is 800-606-8822. But here's the point today. You cannot build a skyscraper on a swamp. You can have the best blueprints, the best materials, the fanciest contractor, and the most expensive glass in the world. But if the ground underneath is unstable, the whole thing is compromised before that ribbon-cutting ceremony. The same is true in longevity medicine. If you get chronic inflammation, or you got a hidden infection, or you're toxic, your body is toxic, or you have poor structural balance and a nervous system that's stuck in defense mode, you can chase all the NAD plus in the world and you can still feel like your body has missed the memo. And one of the most overlooked areas of the human body is the mouth. And the mouth is not separate from the rest of you. It's not some little side garage that the body barely notices. It's loaded with blood flow and lymphatic communication and bacterial traffic. You have nerve inputs and immune activity in the structural relationship that can ripple through your entire body system. And if something is wrong in the mouth, the body knows it. But not with the fireworks. It's just maybe not with this dramatic dental emergency, but it has chronic inflammatory signaling, and it's got this immune distraction, and your cells have stress, and then there's compromised repair. And that's what I mean by calling this the hidden dental handbrake. You got hidden burdens that are in your mouth and your jaw, and it can keep your body stuck in this low-grade survival mode. And we're talking about root canals and cavitations and unresolved extraction sites. There's chronic gum issues or old mercury in the mouth. And you have bite dysfunction, TMJ stress. All these things add up, and they're easy to ignore because they don't always hurt. But painless doesn't always mean harmless. So if your body is constantly diverging its resources to manage trouble in the mouth, it may never fully get into this deep repair mode. That means less resilience for the entire body and less energy and slower recovery. And then there's more inflammation. And then there's more frustration when your shiny new longevity program isn't delivering like you think it should. And this is where I want to introduce what I'm going to call today this triple threat synergy. And we're talking about the spine and the mouth and your cells. And they're not always separate compartments. They're in this constant conversation with each other. So let's go ahead and start with the mouth. We're talking about chronic dental stress can create a biochemical mess, a dead tooth, a hidden jawbone cavitation, or a toxic material problem. It can create a steady drip of inflammatory burden. So this burden doesn't just politely stay in the molar. It can influence the entire immune system, including the circulatory system. And so it's important to know that sometimes we have to detox the body, and it starts in the mouth. Now let's go ahead and move on to the spine. So if your bite is off, your jaw is pulling unevenly, and your TMJ is irritated. Or you can have cranial mechanics that are stressed. That can affect your spine, and including your upper cervical area, which is in your neck. It can affect your posture. It can affect breathing problems, and then also your body's just general muscular tone. So your jaw is not just a hinge with an attitude problem. It's a neurologically connected system. You got a trigeminal nerve, and that input from the mouth and jaw can influence the nervous system in a major way. So if your bite is dysfunctional, the neck is often compromised as well. And when the neck has to compensate, the nervous system gets noisy. And when the nervous system gets noisy, healing gets harder. So then we move on to the cells in the body. And this is where the conversation gets really interesting. Your cells are not just sitting around waiting for a wellness influencer to tell them what to do. They're constantly reading their environment. They're listening to the oxygen levels in the body. They're the inflammatory cytokines and the microbes, toxic exposures and mechanical stress and blood flow. And so if the mouth is generating chronic irritation and the spine is feeding the nervous system bad information, the cells downstream are trying to function in this alarmed state. So this is this lousy neighborhood for repair. And that brings us straight to the stem cell connection. So people hear stem cells and they think of a miracle, but stem cells are sometimes we think of them as these little superheroes flying in with capes. They are highly responsive biological tools, and their behavior depends heavily on the environment that they're placed into. And so if this environment is calm, oxygenated, and low in inflammatory chaos, stem cells are more likely to participate in organized repair. But if you have chronic inflammation and inflammatory cytokines and the stress and oxidative pressure, then the stem cells might get a different message. So in this case, the message is simple: to survive first and repair later. And that means they may stay quiet, become less efficient, and they shift their behavior. So when somebody spends a small fortune on regenerative therapies and gets a disappointing result, sometimes the therapy is not the main problem. Sometimes that terrain is. And sometimes the body is basically saying, I'd love to rebuild, but I'm trying to put out a fire first. In this case, we need to talk about root canals. Having a chronically problematic root canal tooth can be like having a dead body in a basement and wondering why the whole house seems like it's a little bit off. And in most areas of medicine, dead tissue is not considered a long-term decorating device. But in dentistry, when a tooth dies, it often gets hollowed out, filled, capped, and left in place. And this issue is that the tooth is not this solid marble structure. And once a tooth loses normal blood flow, these tiny tubes can become a protected hideout for anaerobic bacteria. And these microbes, they create byproducts, these compounds that can stress tissues and burden the entire body system. So while the tooth may be quiet, the biology certainly is not. And so the bigger lesson here, we're going to continue this conversation, but longevity is not just about finding that latest molecule with a trendy acronym. It's about removing interference. It's about improving that terrain. It's about giving the body a fair chance to do what it was designed to do. And so if you're busy polishing the hood while the engine's just not moving, don't be shocked when the ride is rough. So yes, be curious about new science. Be open-minded about promising therapies, but don't skip the unglamorous fundamentals. Check in the mouth, check the bite, check the jaw, check the spine. Respect these cells, because when those pieces are out of sync, your health span pays the bill. And folks, I've brought on a special guest today to talk more about this topic and tie this all together. So I don't want you to go anywhere. This is Health Talk America presents the Dr. Bob Martin Show, and we'll see you right after these messages. 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
3: Welcome back. You're listening to the Dr. Bob Martin Show. I'm Dr. Adam Brockman. And folks, I want to remind you, if you've got questions about your health, I encourage you to reach out to us at our toll-free hotline, which is 800-606-8822. Again, that's 800-606-8822. That's where you'll find Dr. Bob and myself, and we're here and willing and able to answer your health-related questions. And today we've been talking about longevity and how we can keep your body functioning properly as long as we can. So if you picture your health like an entire neighborhood and not just one house, so if that wiring is faulty, the water is contaminated, or your foundation is cracked, you can paint the front door all day long, but you still have major problems going on. And that's why today's conversation matters. We're going to be talking about a model of care that looks at your whole body, the whole terrain. So we're talking about your cells, your detox pathways, your mouth, your spine, your inflammation load, and your long-term potential to heal. So joining us today is Dr. Alessandro Porcella. He is a naturopathic doctor, and he's got a degree from Bastyr University. He's a long-term colleague and partner of the legendary Dr. Hal Huggins, and he joined the show just a few weeks ago to talk with Dr. Bob about the biodental aspect of his clinics. And so he runs the Biodental Center and the Holistic Care Clinic in Tijuana, Mexico, and he spent years helping patients connect the dots between biological dentistry, regenerative medicine, detoxification, and that whole body restoration. So in this world where too many people are bouncing from specialist to specialist, Dr. Porcella has designed and he's built this bridge between these disciplines. So with that, I want to welcome Dr. Porcella to the Dr. Bob Martin Show. How are you doing today, Doc?
4: Thank you, Dr. Brockman. I'm doing really well. I'm excited to be back and continue the conversation we started. There's so much to kind of, we can talk about and go over and how important it is. And like you said, we started with the dental, and from there we saw how important it was to kind of bring in all these different specialties together. It's been, 26 years that we've been doing this and growing and expanding and seeing the benefits of it and seeing the benefits with our patients. So it's always a good time to kind of go over that and explain it to people and see what benefits there are to that.
3: Mm-hmm. And Doc, to kick the conversation off, I want to just have you give our listeners, because we had a lot of questions on your first interview and conversation that you had with us, but I want to give an overview of what you offer at both the Holistic Care Clinic and the

0: And as you know, when you work in that, you're working not just with the mouth, but you're working with the whole body. So that started 26, 27 years ago. And as we were working with people, we started realizing, you know, offering them just a vitamin C during their dental wasn't enough for their whole health goals. And we had to keep sending people out to different specialists and different doctors. So slowly we started incorporating that into the clinic, and we started expanding the medical side. So as we expanded, we first expanded a lot into the IV therapies, but then quickly started adding things like PRP and PRF. We started working with ozone. We really jumped into the regenerative side, which is with stem cells and exosome therapies. Having our own lab in the clinic now to be able to produce that in-house and then use that for treatment. And then more recently in the last 6-7 years, we integrated integrative oncology. We've been integrating peptides, lots of other therapies, hyperbaric red light therapies, so and chiropractic care. So when our patients come in, you know, we can address not just the oral health, but we can address the cellular health, the physical health of with chiropractic, with the spine, and then offering a lot of things that are very synergistic together for the patient.
1: Yeah, and that's a great place to start this conversation. And we're not talking about a one-trick clinic here. I mean, you got so many offerings. We're talking about this entire system that you've built that looks upstream, and we're talking about health in general. And so for the listeners at home, that matters. If you've been told that your labs are close enough or that your pain is just aging, this is a conversation that you really want to tune into today. And Dr. Pacella and his team, they're asking this much deeper question, and that's what's blocking your body from doing what it was designed to do. So Doc, I want to go a little bit deeper into this regenerative medicine aspect today. One thing that I think that sets your clinic apart, which you mentioned, is the fact that you have your own in-house stem cell laboratory. So I want you to tell our listeners, why is that such a major advantage for that quality and the precision and even patient outcomes when you have the lab right there on site?
0: Yeah, so having the lab there absolutely changed everything for us. We've been working with stem cells for many years now, and in the first few years that we integrated into the clinic, you know, we did what 95% of the clinics out there end up doing, which is working with stem cell labs. In this case, in Mexico, there's essentially a city called Guadalajara in Mexico City where the majority of those labs are located. The thing is, you know, we were having good results, and, you know, our patients were making recovery, but we were using these really high amounts of stem cells because that's what they were, you know, telling us was needed. And then we would send out the vials to get tested, and, you know, there were 10-12% of what the lab was selling us or telling us, you know, we were buying. And the quality wasn't always the best. There was a lot of inconsistencies. So as we had the opportunity to kind of set up our own lab and work, we're partnered with a research university that's about 45 minutes away from us in Ensenada. We set up our lab and we started controlling the quality, the quantity of the stem cells, and it completely changed everything, because when we have a patient, you know, we do very personalized plans for all of our patients. We don't just recycle the same treatment or protocol for everyone. So when we look at a patient, we, you know, we do lab work, we check for tumor markers and any signs of cancer. We prep the patient, and then when we're going to apply the stem cells, we can have them ready from the lab, you know, 15 minutes before, and then apply them in your treatment, and you're getting, you know, 99.9% of the stem cells that we're telling you. Because stem cells are very delicate. They're live cells. There's the moment they're prepped and they're ready, you know, they're out and about, they start dying off. So it's really a time crunch that you have for it to be optimal. Well, we can optimize that treatment, and we see it with our treatments. I mean, we're using a quarter of the stem cell quantity or amounts that we were using before in treatment, and we're having even better results. Which also translates to better financially for our patients, because we don't have to charge ridiculous prices like you might see in other clinics, because we have the control of not just the quality, but of the stem cells that we're producing. Having the lab there too, I mean, if there's anything we need to see with the team of the biologists that are in there, I mean, it's literally a call away and they can walk out and talk directly to our doctors, which is something you don't have when you're essentially buying a product from an external source.
1: Yeah, and that's a tremendous advantage, and I really like this because precision is the word here, and healthcare, these details matter. So if you're trying to support repair at that cellular level, you don't want just that cookie cutter approach, and you doing it right there in house. That you're getting that quality control and that team that's really thinking about the biology of the body. So that's a big distinction, and listeners should pay attention to that. So if you want to learn more about what exactly Dr. Petrella is doing there at the Holistic Care Center, I encourage you to head over to their website, which is holisticcare.com. 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And you can also call their phone number at 619-365-9003. That's 619-365-9003. 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

0: Welcome back. You're listening to the Dr. Bob Martin Show. I'm Dr. Adam Brockman, and today we're talking with Dr. Alessandro Potrella. He is a naturopathic doctor, and he's got a fascinating clinic set up in Tijuana, Mexico that offers really a lot of things we just can't do here in the United States, and a very affordable offering. So I want to talk. We asked Doc to come on the show about a month ago to discuss Biodental and the dentistry that they do there at the clinic. And for listeners that are hearing this term Biodental for the first time or had questions on our previous conversation, Dr. Potrella, I want you to explain how oral health and the hidden dental issues can influence chronic conditions throughout the body.
1: Of course. This is a topic that's very dear and special to me. People always say, you know, you're not a dentist. Why are you so focused on oral health? And it's ironic because when I started in, I guess you can say, the health field, it was actually in the dental field. Not as a dentist, but managing a lot of it at the clinic, being a patient coordinator too. And then ironically, a dental patient is what led me to naturopathic medicine. So I have experience, I guess you can say, in the dental field that a lot of medical or MDs, naturopathic doctors don't have it, but I've seen it over the year of how important it is. The oral health is so overlooked in so many people. I mean, even when you go to your doctor, it's, you know, you have a pain, you have this, you have that. They rarely ever say, you know, have you checked your mouth? Unless something hurts in this area, they don't focus on it. And it's so critical because more and more research has shown how connected the mouth is to the body. And biological dentists or holistic dentists could have told you that, you know, 30 years ago. And now it's barely catching up. So we deal with a lot of things. And for the people that don't know, when they ask, you know, what is a biological dentist and what is the difference, to be honest, if you think about it, 90% of what a holistic dentist does is still the same as your traditional dentist, right? They do surgeries, they do restorative work, they do aesthetics, et cetera, et cetera. The thing is, what changes is how we do some of those things, the materials that we use, and what we add in that's essentially extra, at least would be extra for your conventional dentist. So what are those things, you know? And the biggest things and what kind of started off a lot of the field were the mercury amalgams or the silver fillings. So those are the silver fillings that are not as common anymore, but a lot of people still have them, which were an alloy of mercury, of aluminum, of these different metals that were made to essentially fill cavities and fix teeth. As you know, these tell us as kids, don't play with mercury. You know, if a little thermometer breaks, don't play with it in your hands. But it's okay to put it in the mouth, you know, so I'll let you think about that. Thankfully, that is being phased out a little slower than we would have liked to. And obviously, they don't say too much of why. But it has been phased out. And now, you know, what we, at least in that area we work with, is a lot of removing the old fillings that people were coming in with. And that's the critical part, is following a certain protocol, which, you know, we were, like I mentioned earlier, we were trained by Dr. Hal Huggins in how to remove that mercury to protect not just the patient, but also the staff, because the dangerous part of mercury is actually the vapor. And when you're heating and removing and drilling, you know, you produce more of that vapor. So it's very important to remove that properly, because mercury is a neurotoxin. It's one of the most dangerous materials out in the world. Now, lesser known things, which are considered what a lot of people consider the silent killers, are root canal infections and cavitations. So root canals is very common. I mean, almost everyone has a root canal that has gone to a dentist at this point. And, you know, and there's a lot of back and forth about how safe they are, if they're worth it, if they're not. The critical thing that we focus on is a root canal tooth is a dead tooth. The root canal is performed by them going in, removing the nerve, removing the blood vessels. Usually they go in and remove an infection that originally caused the problem, and then they fill it in with another material and then just put a nice little crown on it. But the tooth dies at that point. It has no nerve and blood vessels. You know, it's one of the few things in medicine that actually kills and leaves a dead organ in the body. Now, usually it's cut out and burned out or frozen off. In this case, you leave that, and you leave that for years. So as there's no blood supply in there, the teeth literally start to decay, and that produces other toxins and bacteria. And that has been linked more and more to things like cardiovascular health, to inflammation in the body. We see it a lot. Most of our patients that come in with multiple root canals are dealing with autoimmune issues, high levels of inflammation in the body. We've seen a big link with cancer. We've worked with a lot of cancer clinics in the area besides our patients, and we handle their dental care. And, you know, when you start looking at even like the meridians of which tooth is connected to which part of the body, from, you know, like Chinese medicine, you start seeing, you know, people that have cancer in a certain organ, right, that's connected to the tooth that has a root canal or an infection. And then, you know, so the way we address that is we unfortunately have to remove the tooth. If we're starting the procedure first before the tooth is root canal, sometimes we can still save the tooth. But in the worst case scenario, the tooth is already root canal, or the tooth is just too far gone and it can't be saved. You know, we remove it, we clean the area properly. That means removing all the infected tissue, all the infected bone, remove the ligaments, the periodontal ligament that a lot of times gets left behind. And then we do ozone in the area, helps to kill the bacteria and helps with the inflammation. We do the patient's plasma as PRP or PRF into the area. That helps to heal better and reduce, again, also the inflammation. And then we do an IV of vitamin C during this procedure. The recovery is amazing. The patient sometimes, even within like a few days, starts noticing changes in their body. That's another part is that affects people is very similar. It's a cavitation, which is actually where old teeth, sometimes old root canals or like wisdom teeth were removed, and they didn't do that proper cleanup. As the body heals, it encapsulates the ligament or the affected tissue, and you get a cavitation. So same procedure there. We go in, we remove the infected tissue, we put the ozone, we put the plasma, we do the vitamin C. And that's actually a big one that a lot of people overlook, and a lot of doctors still don't even kind of believe it. But it's a pocket of dead bone that sits there for years and years, and it doesn't hurt. But it slowly grows, and it slowly contributes to these health issues. And, you know, most dentists won't even acknowledge it or address it. But I can tell you from our experience, by doing that, it changes people's health greatly. And some people are wasting thousands of dollars doing all these other treatments and not addressing these infections in their mouth that they've had for 10, 15, 20 years.
0: Mm-hmm. So we're talking with Dr. Alessandro Porcella. He is the leader of the Holistic Care Center in the Biodental Center in Mexico, right across from the San Diego border. Really, really easy to get into. You know, they pick you up at the airport, and I want to get into that a little bit more when we come back from the break. Again, if you have questions for us on this topic, you can call our toll-free hotline, which is 800-606-8822, or you can visit Dr. Porcella's website at holisticcare.com, and that's with an H, holisticcare.com. 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
0: Welcome back to the Dr. Bob Martin Show. I'm Dr. Adam Brockman, and today we're talking with Dr. Alessandro Pocella. He is the CEO of the Holistic Care Center in Tijuana, Mexico. 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And Dr. Pocella, I want to switch gears a little bit here and talk about one of the therapies that you offer that really gets people's attention, and that is EVOO. And for someone hearing about it for the first time, I want you to just explain what EVOO therapy is, how it works, and why so many people are interested in it for to decrease inflammation, improve immune support, and also recovery throughout the body.
1: Yeah, so EVOO is a therapy that's starting to become a lot more popular nowadays, or at least more well-known compared to before. So some people have heard of ozone therapies, you know, and ozone therapies, you're using ozone gas, which is essentially three oxygen molecules bonded together to use for treatments. And there's so many applications for ozone. I mean, it's used for even clean, you know, water. You put ozone in water, it can kill off bacteria and viruses in there. There's topical benefits for it. For the longest time, it's been used where you essentially draw some blood out, ozonate it, and put the blood back in. It's used everything from, you know, rectally for intestinal and rectal issues. But a few years back, you know, they came out with the EVOO machine. And the EVOO, and I hope I say it correctly because I always mess it up, it's extracorporeal blood oxygenation and ozonation. That's what it stands for. Essentially, the machine, if you look at it, it almost looks like a little bit of a dialysis machine. You have, you know, two IVs essentially connected, one in each arm. It draws blood out. It goes through a filter. Then it goes through the machine where, in the filter, actually, it gets ozonated. And then it runs through a UV light, and then it goes back into the other arm. What this is providing is One, a little bit of a detox, and I will say that is more of a secondary benefit of it. When it's going through the filter, it is detoxing a little bit of lipids. It's detoxing even, you know, some heavy metals, microplastics, things like that. But the main function of that filter is actually to expand the blood so that it can receive a higher levels of ozone, much higher than you can get with the old style of just drawing a little bit of blood, ozonating, and putting it back. And then as it goes through the machine and through the UV light helps to activate a little bit more of the ozone, and then it helps to also give it more of that antimicrobial properties, so killing off certain bacteria and viruses, and even helping with mold and fungi. And then it goes back in. So what we've seen is amazing results for inflammation. Like I mentioned and earlier, you know, we see a lot of inflammation in our clinic, whether it be autoimmune conditions, whether it be from chronic infections, Epstein-Barr, mold, a lot of GI issues that we've been encountering with, and a lot of neurological issues. Well, the EBU, ozone in general is very effective for this, but the EBU has really changed how effective it is and how quickly you see it. Now, I will say it's not everyone is exactly a candidate, or at least sometimes not right away. So sometimes we do need to start with the other ozone therapies first and kind of build up to it. But once you get to those EBUs, it makes a big change. The effect of ozone in the body, of how it helps to modulate the immune system, how it helps you get over those humps when you're doing, especially when you're dealing with these chronic kind of infections that, you know, you attack it from all sides and you can get like 80-90% better and then you get stuck in like a little area. Sometimes EBU helps to really get you over that hump and get you into that, you know, close to 100% better health again. So the EBU sessions are very powerful. They're very synergistic, again, with a lot of our other therapies. We use it a lot in our regenerative side, kind of starting the body off with these ozone treatments and then building up with other IVs, with the stem cells, with the exosomes, with, and then, you know, continuing with peptides. We've seen it very synergistic with our cancer treatments. When we do cancer treatments, it's a lot of times integrated into our personalized plans for the patients. And we see really good recoveries with the EBU treatment.
0: Yeah, and that's a great way to explain it. And really, this is a conversation we need to have more often, that healthy aging, it doesn't happen by accident. You don't just coast your way into good health. You build upon it. And with treatments like EBOO, you know, stem cells, exosomes, peptides, that's how you build it. And I think a lot of people and listeners are waking up to that. The old model says wait until something breaks. 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So folks, again, if you're ready to biohack your way, so to speak, to better health, you can discover the power of EBOO in the longevity protocols that Dr. Alessandro has created at the Holistic Care Clinic. 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We'll be right back with Doc after this message. 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

0: Welcome back. You're listening to the Dr. Bob Martin Show. I'm Dr. Adam Brockman, and we've been talking today with Dr. Alessandro Potella, and we're in that home stretch. And Doc, I want to just talk about the logistics, because this is where a lot of people, sometimes they get lost in the mix. So someone is traveling from the U.S. or farther away to receive care in Tijuana. How do you make that process feel organized and safe and really realistic for them?
1: Yeah, of course. I mean, in the 27 years that we've been there, that's always been like one of the big topics, right? A lot of our patients, it's even their first time leaving the country or even leaving like the state. So we try to facilitate the whole process. So it starts from even when the patient reaches out to us. So, you know, whether you call, you email, reach out through social media, we try to give you all the information up front. I mean, we're very open. If you email us, you know, dental x-rays or your lab work to, you know, the medical, we normally don't charge anything for this, but we help organize as much of your treatment and of your plan even before you come in. So you have like a rough estimate of what to expect, how it's going to look, how many days. We're inside one of the main hotels of the city, so you just stay in that hotel and essentially come down to the office and go up. And then for the actual travel part, you know, we're only 10 minutes across the border from San Diego. So all of our patients essentially come into San Diego, whether it's they fly into San Diego Airport, take the train down, or drive in. We have a personal shuttle that picks you up at the airport, train station, or hotels in a certain area of the city. And if you drive down, there's actually a parking lot where you can leave your car, and you can leave your car there for a week, and it's secure and never had an issue, you know, with the 20 years that we've worked with them. And we pick you up there in the mornings, take you to the clinic, like I mentioned, just 10 minutes across, you get there quickly, get to the clinic, and then you essentially stay, whether it's the day or the week or a few weeks, you know, for a few patients that are coming in for like those cancer treatments, they usually have to stay a few more weeks. You stay there at the hotel with essentially where the clinic's at. And the days that you're done, you know, our shuttle will take you back, you know, and the shuttle does, you know, pick up twice, usually in the morning and usually midday, and it takes patients back usually also midday and at the end of the day. So it's very convenient. You know, really, if you're a U.S. citizen, all you need is a government identification, a passport. If you're not a U.S. citizen, you need to just make sure you have, like, your green card and your passport to cross. Or a tourist visa, but the process is very quick. It's very efficient. We use a medical lane to get back to the U.S., so we cut down on a lot of that border wait that you might have heard of.
0: 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I'm Dr. Adam Brockman for the Dr. Bob Martin Show, and we'll see you next hour. 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
0: Welcome to Health Talk America presents the Dr. Bob Martin Show. I'm Dr. Adam Brockman. In this hour, I want to open with four headlines that on the surface seem totally unrelated. One is about a deadly virus in Colorado. One is about a 117-year-old woman whose biology doesn't play by the rules. Another is about weight loss drugs moving from injections to pills. And finally, about tuberculosis showing up in elite California private schools like it took a time machine straight out of 1893. But if you look a little closer, these stories are all flashing the same warning light, and that's our medical culture is obsessed with control, yet it keeps getting blindsided by terrain. And that matters to you because whether we're talking about infection or aging, metabolism, or chronic disease, the question is not just what bug is out there or what drug is available. The deeper question is, what kind of host are you becoming? That is a great question to start this conversation with. And your answer, I'd love to hear. So please feel free to drop your answer to me or ask a health-related question by calling our toll-free hotline, which is 800-606-8822. Again, that's 800-606-8822. You can also drop Dr. Bob or I a question at our website. That's drbob.com, and that's spelling out the word doctor, D-O-C-T-O-R-Bob.com. We appreciate your feedback and your questions. So let's go ahead and dive into the health headlines of the week. First up, we have a domestic hantavirus death in Colorado. And that's not a faraway jungle. It's not some cruise ship oddity. It's Colorado. That's home turf. And the hantavirus is no joke. It's rare, but when it hits, it can hit like a freight train. Early symptoms can look almost boring. And we're talking fatigue and fever, muscle aches, maybe even some nausea. Then suddenly the lungs get involved, and then people crash hard. Historically, hantavirus, the pulmonary syndrome, has a case fatality rate around 38% to 40%, depending on the data that you're looking at. And that's a huge number. And as my middle school son said, that's like Steph Curry's three-point percentage. And you don't expect him to miss, do you? So if you think about it that way, yes, that's very scary. That's the death number, 40%. So here's what bothers me about this. Every time one of these stories break, The public gets the same recycled script, and that's to trust the experts, follow the guidance. And that's fine. Basic public health guidance matters. And if you're cleaning out rodent-infested sheds or garages, barns, or cabins, you need to be smart. You need to ventilate. You don't dry sweep the droppings. Use disinfectant and protect your lungs. That's common sense. That's the guidance that we need. But the trust, the problem here kicks in when public sees who is steering the conversation. And in this case, the story got even stranger because one of the most visible federal personalities associated with the broader outbreak chatter had a bizarre public profile that had led critics to nickname him this, a penis expert. That sounds like satire, but here we are. And look, I'm not bringing that up just to be provocative. I'm bringing it up because Americans are tired of watching public health communication turn into this costume party. And when institutions want unquestioned trust, they should stop pretending and presenting themselves like some mashup of government and branding in this social media theater. That doesn't mean every official is wrong. It means credibility matters. And the real reason, the real lesson here from Hantavirus is bigger than one death and bigger than one weird official. It's this: you cannot outsource resilience. You cannot wait until the headline hits and suddenly decide that you care about immune function or sleep or nutrient status or inflammation. By then, that storm is already overhead. Resilience is built quietly, long before that emergency. It's built in your kitchen, your bedroom, your movement habits, your stress response, your gut, your vitamin D status, your blood sugar control, your microbiome. I can go on. And yes, even your daily exposure choices. And that is not anti-medicine. That is foundational medicine. So more on the hantavirus later in the show. But let's go ahead and pivot to a story that may seem far-fetched, but is very real. And this is Maria Branius, who lived to be 117 years old. And researchers looked at her biology and found something absolutely fascinating. In some ways, she looked deeply old. She had short telomeres, which are often described as those protective caps on chromosomes that tend to shorten with age. And her immune profile also showed signs of advanced aging. So if you were using this simplistic bumper sticker version of longevity science, you'd say, case closed, the system has wore out. Except it wasn't. At the same time, her epigenetic age, basically that a biological estimate of aging based on patterns like DNA, it looked dramatically younger than her chronological age, and in some reports by roughly 10 to 20 years. And that's wild. That's the kind of finding that should make everybody slow down and realize how embarrassingly reductionistic modern health messaging can be. Because we are constantly told that there's one master switch or one biomarker, one pathway, one molecule, one injectable salvation, or one anti-aging hack. But real biology is more like a jazz band than a light switch. You can have one instrument playing rough and out of tune, and the whole song still sounds amazing because other sections are compensating beautifully. So Maria appears to have that kind of biology: protective genetic patterns and low inflammation and strong metabolic features, and a favorable microbiome, with some reports suggesting a gut profile more typical of a much younger person. In other words, she embodied something I talk about all the time. Longevity is not merely the absence of damage, it's the presence of that compensatory intelligence. And that should challenge both extremes. So now let's talk about the GLP-1 story, because it's moving fast again. We all know about the blockbuster names by now: Ozempic, Wegovy, Mounjaro, Zepbound. The injectable era of weight loss medicine has already transformed the conversation. Some people have gotten meaningful help, and some have seen dramatic improvements in blood sugar and appetite control and body weight. That part is real. But now the story is shifting from weekly injections toward daily pills, and one name getting attention is VCT220, and that's an oral GLP-1 candidate. And these early and mid-stage data have made people in the industry very excited. And recent top-line reports have pointed to weight loss results in the ballpark of double digits over time in some trials. That's a huge signal. It means the pharmaceutical gold rush is not going to slow down anytime soon. And that's exactly why it needs a little bit more of a look. It may help some patient, but it also raises uncomfortable questions. Are we about to medicalize appetite even more aggressively? Are we preparing for a future where millions of people, maybe tens of millions, are put on hunger management medication because our food system wrecks that faster than, you could say, ultra-processed? Are we solving obesity, or are we creating a chemically managed truce with a toxic environment? And that's a conversation we need to keep having. Okay, so now let's finish with a headline that should stop people cold. Tuberculosis in upscale schools in modern California, in communities where resources, testing, and administrators, they have every polished brochure known to man. And one San Francisco private school report suggests that nearly 1 in 5 tested students and staff were found to have latent or active TB during the outbreak investigation. So let that sink in. This is one of those Victorian diseases meets modern denial stories. Because tuberculosis exposes a myth that a lot of affluent culture like to tell itself, that money automatically equals health security, and it does not. So there you have it here. That's the health headlines of the week. So where does that leave us? It leaves us needing a better framework than fear and a better framework than blind faith. We need discernment. We need personal responsibility. We need strong public health where it actually helps. And we need a public that understands that the terrain matters just as much as technology. All right, there you have it, the health headlines of the week. When we come back, we're going to talk more about the Hanta virus, and then we'll have a health alternative of the week coming up a little later in the hour. You're listening to the Dr. Bob Martin Show. 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
0: Welcome back to the Dr. Bob Martin Show. I'm Dr. Adam Brockman, and I want your full attention for this one because this is not some dusty little campground story for people who sleep in flannel and roast marshmallows. This is real world, right now threat that can hit a mansion, a cabin, your suburban garage, or the tidy little storage shed behind a beautiful house with a luxury car in the driveway. We're talking about Hantavirus, and it doesn't care what zip code you live in, how organic your groceries are, or how expensive your countertops were. And if you think I'm exaggerating, let's talk about the February 2025 death of Betsy Arakawa, the wife of Gene Hackman. That story should have punched straight through the fantasy that dangerous infections only stalk the poor, the reckless, or the uninformed. It didn't. This virus reached into the life of a famous family and took someone away. That is the point. Disease is the great equalizer. It does not salute your social status. It does not bow to celebrity. It does not check your portfolio before it checks your lungs. So when I see a death in Colorado that's tied to Hantavirus, and then an outbreak that's linked to the cruise ship, MV Hondas, my radar lights up like a Christmas tree. Not because I enjoy scaring people. I don't. You get that all day long from the professional panic merchants on cable news. What interests me is the gap between what you are told and what is conveniently left out in what you can do today to protect yourself without waiting around for this press conference and a government PDF. So let's go ahead and dive into what this thing actually is. The Hantavirus pulmonary syndrome is not some routine bug. It is not a quirky seasonal nuisance. It's a severe respiratory illness with a 38% mortality rate. So I want to say that again, 38% mortality rate. And if you were listening to the first segment, I mentioned that my son made the comparison of that's like Steph Curry's three-point percentage. That's a huge number. We always expect his shots to go in, right? So this virus is shooting at a almost 40% death rate. So that's roughly 4 out of 10 diagnosed patients do not survive. And those are not take some vitamin C and call me in the morning type of odds. Those are life and death numbers. So in the United States, the main player is the Cinnombre virus, and that's carried primarily by deer mice. And no, in most cases here, you're not getting this because a mouse charged across the room and bit your ankle like some furry little assassin. You get exposed when rodents leave urine, droppings, or saliva in enclosed spaces, and that material dries, and then it gets stirred into the air as microscopic particles. So the translation is the thing that can kill you may be swirling around in the innocent-looking dust cloud that you're making.

storage space in May, you feel fine. And by June or July, you're wondering why you suddenly have a fever or chills, headache, deep muscle aches, or maybe that's you're just assuming it's a flu bug. Maybe you think you overdid it in the yard. Maybe urgent care pats you on the head and says, you got a viral syndrome. And then that turn happens. And then it can happen fast. The lungs, they begin to fill with fluid because the capillaries start leaking into the air sacs. And this is not a poetic language. This is physiology with a cruel streak. Patients can feel like they are drowning while sitting upright, and they struggle for air that never seems to reach the bottom of a breath. And now, let's talk about the comedy portion of our public health program, except it's not that funny. The CDC official associated with the hantavirus response, as widely noted in recent coverage, has a background as a so-called penis expert. Now listen, everybody has a specialty. I'm not against expertise, but if your house is on fire, you don't want the hot dog eating champion leading the fire brigade because he once worked near a hose. When institutions, they ask for this blind trust while they assign bizarrely mismatched experts to major outbreaks, they should expect questions, and it's serious questions at that. And this is where I'm going to get a little blunt, because somebody should. We are constantly told to trust the process, trust the experts, trust the official narrative, and trust the agencies, or trust the spokesperson, trust the acronyms. Fine. Trust should exist, but trust is not some magic spell. It is earned through competency, transparency, and common sense. So when Americans hear that the face of the hantavirus response has a professional reputation centered around genital medicine, they're not crazy for raising an eyebrow. They are paying attention. And frankly, I'd rather have an alert public asking uncomfortable questions than a passive public waiting to be managed. Now, to be crystal clear, most U.S. hantavirus strains are not known to be going from person to person, but the Andes strain in South America has demonstrated that capability. And that matters here because it means that the hantavirus family is not some neat little box the talking heads can summarize in 20 calm seconds between pharmaceutical ads. The reality here is messier than the official messaging. And so let's go ahead and get practical for a minute or two before you start to disinfect your shed. So I want you to not dry sweep, and ever here. This is the cardinal rule. Never sweep or vacuum dry rodent droppings, nests, or urine residue. And this is how it spreads. So you need to soak it. And the practical formula for this is 1.5 cups of bleach per gallon of water. Spray thoroughly and let it sit for at least 5 minutes before wiping it up. And also wear real protection. And we're talking about when you're cleaning, you can wear that N95 mask and use those wet cleanup methods. So pick up the droppings with paper towels or dispose rags after the area has been saturated. Bag up the waste, seal, and wash your hands thoroughly afterwards. It's simple, and it shouldn't be optional here. When you're cleaning, seal those entry points. Mice can squeeze through openings the size of a dime. That is quite absurd, and it's infuriating, right? But it's true. Use steel wool, metal mesh, and caulk to close those gaps around pipes or doors, vents, foundations. If the rodents can't enter, they cannot redecorate your property with that viral dust. And respect those long closed spaces, the cabins, the barns, the sheds, the attics, crawl spaces, and even vehicles that sit unused, they can become rodent condos. So treat them carefully on first entry. Do not rush in like you're auditioning for some home improvement show. So now it gets to the deeper issue. Public health messaging often trains people to wait for guidance, wait for updates, wait for approved explanation, wait for permission to act. I'm telling you the opposite. Build resilience now and protect your own terrain now. At the end of the day, exposure matters, but so does the condition of the body meeting that exposure. If your immune system is already dragging, if chronic infection is smoldering, if your sleep is terrible, if your stress is high and your gut is a wreck, your margin for error shrinks. That is one reason we talk so much on the show about foundational health. And we discuss support strategies like Dr. O'Hara's probiotics because that gut-lung axis is real. A healthier microbiome helps support a more balanced immune response. Does it make you invincible? No, but nothing will. But the stronger terrain beats wishful thinking

0: every single time. So if your weekend project includes the attic, garage, shed, barn, or crawl space, slow down and do it right. Wet it down, mask up, seal the house, protect your lungs, and ask the harder questions. Trust your instincts and take your health into your own hands before somebody with a polished title in a very official tone tells you what you should have done 2 weeks ago. So we're going to take a quick break, and when we come back, we're going to get into our health alternative of the week that costs less than $2 but may be one of the most powerful tools sitting in the supermarket dairy aisle. 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

Welcome back. 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Okay, let's go ahead and move on to our health alternative of the week.

Now, let's talk about the purple pill industry. And you know the ones, the acid blockers that promise to extinguish that fire of reflux. It's a multi-billion dollar machine, folks. In fact, nearly 80% of people suffering from GERD find themselves tethered to these pills for years. And that's often ignoring the staggering 30 to 50% increased risk of gut infections that come with nuking your stomach acid into oblivion. But what if I told you there is a $1.75 miracle that's sitting in the dairy aisle of your local supermarket? And I'm talking about kefir. Think of it as yogurt's more powerful, sophisticated, drinkable cousin. And while yogurt might have two or three strains of good bugs, a glass of high-quality kefir is teaming up with about 30 different probiotic strains. It's like the special forces of fermented foods. And here's a story about a recent patient of mine. This man, he suffered from daily soul-crushing reflux. I recommend that he start drinking about 250 milliliters of kefir every morning. And within 4 weeks, his reflux vanished. And here's the kicker. He lost 9 pounds without changing anything else. And that's why, you ask? Because he fixed his terrain. And when we talk about the terrain, we're talking about the biological environment of your gut. Your stomach isn't just some vat of acid. It's an ecosystem. And when you have bloating and reflux, it's often caused because the bad bugs have staged a coup. And kefir doesn't just mask symptoms like a pharmaceutical muffler. It outcompetes the intruders. It floods the system with diversity, forcing the gas-producing inflammatory bacteria to pack their bags. But listen closely, because this is where the industry tries to trick you. When you go to the store, you're going to see names like strawberry swirl and vanilla bean kefir. I want you to put those back. Those are sugar bombs. Sugar is the fuel that the bad bugs thrive on. If you want the miracle here, you have to buy the plain version. It's tart, it's tangy, and it's the medicine your body actually craves. And if it's too much or too sour for you, blend it with some fresh blueberries or a dash of cinnamon at home. Control the ingredients and control your health. And this is about taking control. When we spend a lot of money on symptoms when the solution is often hiding in plain sight. And for less than $2, you can start rebuilding that internal fortress that protects your longevity. So don't let the purple pill lobby convince you that you're broken. You're not broken. You're just out of balance. Try it for 4 days. See how your bloating settles. Watch how your energy shifts when your body isn't fighting a war in the small intestine. So arming yourself with this knowledge, and you start to protect your most valuable asset, and that's your health. 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

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Today's show, we've been discussing the hantavirus, and it's not a new term. It's a virus that's been associated with Gene Hackman and his wife at this recent cruise ship, and now a death in Colorado. It's a tragedy that highlights a glaring, shameful truth. And that's that we have people at the top of the food chain more interested in identity politics than teaching you to how to survive a rodent infestation in your own garage. And that's why we're here. That's why Dr. Bob and myself, Dr. Adam Brockman, are here. We're going to arm you with the truth that the experts are too busy to mention. And we're talking about dust of death. When rodent droppings dry out, they become a biohazard, and one wrong move with a broom or one deep breath in your attic, and you're inhaling a virus with a 38% mortality rate. That's not a flu, folks. This is a death sentence for nearly 4 out of 10 people who catch it. So today, we haven't done a top 10 in a while, so I want to dive into rodent poop apocalypse. I have put together a top 10 list of the most treacherous hidden spots in your home where these four-legged invaders are leaving behind their toxic calling cards. So let's go ahead and get to this top 10 of where the dust of death of rodent droppings dwell. Number 10 is our holiday decoration boxes and a Christmas surprise here. You head into your garage or your basement. You're ready to spread some cheer. You pull down that dusty box of tinsel and the ornaments that's been sitting for 11 months. And as you pop the lid, you aren't just finding glitter. Rodents love cardboard. It's insulation. It's nesting material. And it's a private bathroom. When you shake out that tree skirt, you're aerosoling a concentrated hantavirus right into your face. That dust that you see dancing in the light, it's not magic. It's a menace. Number 9 is behind the refrigerator, the warm cafeteria. Your fridge is a 5-star resort for a deer mouse. It's warm, it's dark, and there's always a crumb or a drop of condensation. And most people haven't pulled their refrigerator out since the Obama administration. And beyond that humming compressor is a literal cafeteria of droppings. Every time the fridge fan kicks on, it's circulating air right over that waste. Number 8 is the engine block of the Sunday car. Do you have a classic car or a lawnmower that's sitting in the shed? Rodents love nesting in air filters and engine blocks. So you go to start that engine, the fan kicks up, and poof, you've just inhaled a cloud of pulverized rodent nest. And we've seen cases where people contract the virus just by opening the hood of a car that's been sitting for a month. Number 7 is the barbecue grill covers, and this is a winter penthouse. It's finally grilling season. You pull off that heavy vinyl cover, and what do you find? A cozy little nest made of shredded napkins and mouse waste right on the grates where you're about to cook your family's dinner. This is the winter penthouse for rodents, and it's a hot zone for infection. Number 6 is under the pet food bin. It's the 24/7 buffet. If you keep your dog or cat food in the garage or mudroom, you have a neon open sign for every rodent in a 3-mile radius. You don't just eat the food. They live in the bin. When you slide the heavy container across the floor to refill it, you're grinding those dry droppings into fine lethal powder. Inside a piano or keyboard is number 5. And this one is for the musicians. Pianos, they're hollow, they're wood, and they're rarely disturbed. This is the ultimate acoustic nest. And number 4 is the bottom of the linen closet. You think your extra sheets and towels are safe behind a closed door? Think again. Rodents can squeeze through the gap the size of a dime. They burrow into the bottom of those folded towels to stay warm. You grab a clean towel to dry your face, and you're literally rubbing the dust of death into your pores and your mucous membranes. Inside children's stuffed animal bins is number 3. Bins of plush toys in playrooms or basements are the perfect soft nesting ground. Children, they're the most vulnerable among us. And if they're digging through a bin of stuffies that has been compromised by deer mice, they are in the direct line of fire. Number 2 is behind the attic insulation. And this is a luxury suite. This is a big one.
If you have blown-in or fiberglass insulation, you have a rodent highway. They tunnel through it like a luxury suite. If you're doing home renovations or just checking for a leak, do not go up there without protection. The air in a contaminated attic is a soup for pathogens. And number one is your silverware drawer. And this is the ultimate home invasion. The number one spot and most shocking is your silverware drawer. It sounds impossible, but mice follow the plumbing lines up from the basement right into your kitchen cabinets. They run over your forks, your spoons, and your knives, leaving behind urine and droppings that are often invisible to the naked eye. This is the ultimate betrayal of your home's sanctuary status. So, again, here's the gold rule of rodent poop. Never sweep or vacuum it. If you see dry droppings, do not grab the broom. Do not grab the Dyson. Sweep and vacuuming are the fastest ways to aerosol the hantavirus and send it straight in your lungs. Instead, use that wet method that was discussed earlier in the show. If you need to go back to that, go to our show archives at drbob.com. So I want you to stay tuned because when we come back, you get to put on your detective hat with our health mystery of the week. I'm Dr. Adam Brockman, and this is the Dr. Bob Martin Show presented by Health Talk America. We'll be right back.

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0: Welcome back. Dr. Adam Brockman here, and we're returning to the Dr. Bob Martin Show. And we've hit our home stretch for this week's show, and I want to end with a health mystery of the week. There's a ghost from the 19th century haunting the manicure lawns of Beverly Hills, and it's not interested in your net worth. It's called the White Plague, as your great-grandmother knew it. It's tuberculosis. So join us as we uncover this mystery. California is witnessing a return of the tuberculosis statistics. In Los Angeles County alone, a 3.4% increase in cases just this past year. But here's the real kicker, the health mystery that the mainstream media is too afraid to touch. This isn't just saying in the shadows of poverty, it's knocking on the doors of the elite. Recently, a high school in San Francisco reported a shocking 18% attack rate among those exposed. So we're seeing a Victorian strain of problems surfacing in 21st century zip codes. So how is that in the land of the science and unlimited medical resources, a disease making a comeback in the 90210? It's the ivory tower health system that wants you to believe this is a fluke, a localized glitch in the matrix. But we know better. While the establishment focuses solely on the germ, they completely ignore the terrain. And the mystery lies in the status. Wealth doesn't buy an immune system. In fact, our obsession with sanitizing our lives and our reliance on the latest pharmaceutical shield has left our internal terrain more vulnerable than ever before. When you combine that with a rightful growing distrust of health institutes that have failed us during the last few years, you get this recipe for delayed care. So if you're feeling the weight of these Victorian headlines, don't panic. Pivot to empowerment. You can take control of your health today. It starts with fortifying your internal environment. We're talking about optimizing vitamin D levels, the ultimate natural defense, and ensuring your living spaces have the fresh air cure our ancestors once swore by. All right, folks, it's time to wrap up this hour. We've covered everything from rodents in your silverware drawer to the plague walking the streets of Beverly Hills. And if there's one thing I want you to take away from today's show, it's this. Your health is your responsibility. The experts are busy debating the next mandate, but while they're looking at the charts, I want you to look at your terrain. I want you to stay curious. Don't be afraid to ask the why behind the what. Whether you're listening in a mansion or a minivan, the rules of biology don't change. Feed your body what it needs. Protect your peace. It never stop being your own best doctor. This is Dr. Adam Brockman reminding you that nature doesn't care about your zip code, but it definitely cares about your resilience. I want you to stay healthy, and we'll talk to you next time.
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4: Man, that's tough. So we'll have to keep track of that. Yeah. We got to take a break, and obviously hour one in the books. Hour two is on the horizon. We'll get back into the NBA. We'll get all around.

0: on the defensive side of the ball, which should definitely help. That's been something that they've been lacking for a long time, but we know the capable wide receivers that he has, and Joe Burrow hasn't been able to stay healthy. So if he can stay healthy, the sky's the limit for this team. Okay, now I want to get into Aaron Rodgers and your analysis, because I kind of disagree with you 1,000% on this one. We've watched Aaron Rodgers throughout his career. And if you remember, when they drafted Jordan Love, he was not happy about it, man. I understand he's in a different spot in his career, and this is the last year of his career. Like, I get it. I understand that. But my question to you, and it's more like a rhetorical question, but it is a question that I have for you. It's when you've been a guy that you've been for so long, and I'm talking about Aaron Rodgers, somewhat being selfish, okay? Like, that's there's really no other way to put it, okay? He's been a selfish guy when it comes to how he's handled the quarterback position and his wants, his needs, and his desires. So my question is, how does a guy like that all of a sudden change who he is and decide, okay, it's now time to give back, and it's time for me to really be in, like, tutor mode, and how I can groom these guys, whoever this guy might be, for his opportunity to go out there and be the starting quarterback once I am gone? And let's just say, for instance, I mean, can we agree on this? That it's Baltimore and Cincinnati in whatever order, and then it's Cleveland and it's Pittsburgh in whatever order. Okay? Like, Cincinnati and Baltimore are the two teams, in my opinion, that should be fighting for this division. I don't think Pittsburgh is, and I don't think Cleveland is. Look, we can always get surprised, and we can get shocked, and chaos can ensue, okay? We can get that. But what my point is I don't think Pittsburgh's going to be that great this year. So if that's the case, when do you insert one of these younger guys or both of these younger guys to give them an opportunity? And right now they have four quarterbacks on their roster. I don't think that's going to fly. I don't think that's going to last. So who's the odd man out of this equation? And is Aaron going to be willing that if they're 1-3, if they're 2-6, is it time to go to somebody else and give them a shot, Mike?
1: Yep, that's what you do. Like, I mean, there's just no ifs, ands, or buts about it, because if you are serious about trying to be successful in the future, and, you know, for whatever reason, the Steelers end up being, like you said, 2-6, you know, 1-7, 3-5, or, you know, something like that, you know that Pittsburgh fan base is not going to really sit quietly by and just watch their team just go. You know, they're going to demand, they're one of those fan bases that demands that you address situations when you come up and you're trying to get better, and you got to show the fan base that you're serious about being better at football than they have been. Yeah, I mean, have they had winning records? Yeah, sure, all that kind of flowery, kind of fruity kind of stuff, but at the end of the day, you were in the playoffs for a game that you got smoked in. You just got crushed in. So if they get out the gate, you know, pretty poorly, I think they're going to go to two young guys. I'm with you. I know they got four, but four ain't going to fly. You're going to that four, you got four quarterbacks on your depth chart. You don't have any quarterbacks, right?
0: Right.
1: You know, right. You're hedging your bets a little bit, right? So we'll see what happens. But to watch Aaron the full year, start every game or start most of the games, you got to get out the gate. And if you don't get out the gate, well, I could see Mike McCarthy, you know, pulling the string or going to air and be like, look, hey, we gotta think about the future and everything. And how that goes over, that's anybody's guess. If the conversation they get had after the season or, you know, six games in or whatever. So we will see what happens, but it is a precarious situation in Pittsburgh in terms of the quarterback position and what that looks like down the road.
0: Yeah, and I just wonder how, you know, at this point in his career, you know, obviously his best days are behind him. And now it's a different responsibility for Aaron Rodgers this season. And I'm really curious to see how he handles the fact that, you know, you're on your way out, man. And we know how great you once were. But now it's about how are you going to leave this game? How are you going to leave this Pittsburgh Steelers team to the guy that comes after you? And again, these guys that are there right. may not actually be guy. You know what I'm saying? Like the guy may right. be yep. somewhere out there, but those are who they have. So, you know, we talk about playing your schedule and this and that and the other. You got to play the hand that's dealt to you. So, with those quarterbacks, the guy may still be right. somewhere yep. out there, but those are who they have. So, you know, we talk about playing your schedule and this and that and the other. You got to play the hand that's dealt to you. So, with those quarterbacks, his role definitely needs to change a little bit this year, and I'm really curious to see how Aaron Rodgers handles that type of responsibility. We got to take a break. I hear the music, so we'll do that. We'll come back. We'll get back into it on the other side. I think I want to talk to you about Jacoby Brissett and his situation. It's the Dorf on Sports Weekend Edition.
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0: on the young quarterback that they have. I in a weird way, I mean, I don't know how you feel, but I would say he underachieved with the Lamar Jackson. I mean, never was able to really get over the hump there. So with that being said, what are your expectations with him and Jackson Dart and this giant football team where, you know, there's a lot of hype and there's
1: not getting over the hump. Yeah, all that's true. And I kind of think he wasted a few years of Lamar Jackson's career with just different ways of the offense that he had in Baltimore. But, you know, the New York Giants, I mean, the New York franchises are just, they're like, I mean, we could spend the whole show talking about the Jets, you know, and that might take up two weekends worth of shows for you and me. But the Giants haven't been that much better. They got rid of Saquon Barkley. I mean, come on. And we all saw what Saquon did in Philly, winning the Super Bowl and all those kind of things. To me, John Harbaugh is probably the right guy at the right time to restore some order, to restore maybe a little bit of credibility to the franchise, and to maybe stabilize some things. Now, he has his work cut out for him with Jackson Dart. You know, I mean, did Dart show flashes of brilliance last year? I don't know if I call it brilliance, but he showed like, you know, he could possibly play in this league. But he still needs some discipline. He still needs to know when it's okay to run, tuck it and run, and or just get rid of it, or, you know, make the easy dump off pass to Scataboo or whoever else. But I think at the end of the day, I do think that Harbaugh is going to bring some stability and some just, I don't want to necessarily say it's chemistry, but just some trustworthiness to the guys in that locker room. I don't think they trusted the last guy towards the end hardly at all. I think they gave up on him. So I think Harbaugh, just with his name and kind of what he's done in the league to a certain extent, has some trust amongst his players, and I think he'll put them in spots to be successful. I don't necessarily think the Giants get to the playoffs this year, but I can see them being a 7-8-9 win team this year. But we'll see. I mean, I don't know. I mean, it could all go south. It could all, like you said, we could be surprised and completely wrong. Okay. But I do think, go ahead.
0: Well, here's my next thought and my next proposed question to you. So
1: sure.
0: Can we agree that the message found our ball became a little stale in Baltimore, and it seemed like they were no longer progressing? They were basically staying the same or maybe going backwards. Is that fair?
1: Oh, it's extremely fair. And I'll mention this. I got this from a friend of mine that mentioned this to me years ago. Anytime a coach gets more than maybe 9-10 years being the head coach at the same organization or the same school, it's time to move on, because that, what you just mentioned, things get stale. The message doesn't get picked up. People don't have the buy-in that they used to have. So I think it was time for him to go and do something else. Now, I wasn't – go ahead.
0: Okay, so we agree on the on that his message and things were stale in Baltimore, and they were kind of at a crossroads where something had to give, right? Like, you either got to move on from Lamar Jackson, which you don't do, or you got to move on from your coach, which in these days is extremely easy to do. So I guess the real question for you is this. Since the message became stale in Baltimore, can it become fresh in New York? And, like, you know, to your point about him being a guy that may demand the respect of you know, the locker room and this and that and the other. I think he lost the locker room in Baltimore, okay? So sometimes, as we say for players, a change of scenery is a good thing. So I guess the question is a change of scenery a good thing for John Harbaugh? And can his message that was once stale become fresh again?
1: Absolutely, because it'll fall on different ears, and these different ears in New York are not accustomed. I mean, Harbaugh's going to hold these guys accountable. Like, he's one of those kind of coaches. Not that, you know, all coaches are like that or not like that, but he's more, look, you got to go out and perform. You got to be in the weight room. You got to get to meetings on time, all that kind of stuff. But yeah, I think his sales stuff in Baltimore will be received in New York with a breath of fresh air.
0: Okay, now I want to switch gears because you got me on this topic of the message being stale, this, that, and the other. And, you know, over the last couple of weeks, we've heard about the issues that were going on in Milwaukee with Coach Doc Rivers, and that he never fined anybody. Giannis was showing up to things whenever he wanted. You know, we're talking about John Harbaugh because we're talking about real. I mean, as far as it goes, these are guys that have been really good coaches, and they have been really well respected, you know, by their peers in their different professions. You know, how much of the blame for what happened in Milwaukee then would you put on Doc Rivers after what we've heard about the way that Doc Rivers was running things in Milwaukee?
1: Doc is what, 66 years old, 67, 68 years old. So, I mean, he's up there in age a little bit. I think Doc, I love Doc, what he did in Boston, obviously. But I think maybe the game was kind of passing him by a little bit, or has passed him by a bit. In terms of dealing with players, and look, I don't know.
0: With everything you just said, do you kind of get my comparison here?
1: Oh yeah, I absolutely get it. But Miles Turner was the only guy that I heard that came out and said about the whole meetings thing, and Giannis shows up whenever he wants, and getting out of the plane or getting to the plane, and you know, all that kind of tomfoolery. So, you know, at the same time, if one guy's saying it, okay, like I get that. Maybe he's not too happy with his situation in Milwaukee, but I didn't hear, you know, I didn't hear anybody else associated with Milwaukee say anything like that about Doc, or I haven't heard any of his other players or assistant coaches say anything to that extent about Doc Rivers. But I absolutely get the comparison. I think in this situation, Harbaugh is not going to be there for 10 years. Like I think he's kind of the guy, get him in here, let's settle some stuff, let's get some continuity, all that kind of thing. I think Doc just needs to enjoy his life, enjoy his money, and maybe do some analysis for the NBA.
0: And hang out with his grandkids. All right, man, let's take a pause for the calls. By the way, he's 64 years old, my friend. All right, we'll take a pause for the calls, and then we'll do what we do, which is called parting shots. Keep it close. Mike Wilson, Andy Dorf. It is the Dorf on Sports Weekend Edition.
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0: Everybody, welcome back in for the final time here today on the Dorfon Sports Weekend Edition with Mike Wilson. I would be Andy Dorf. And before we do our parting shots, always got to thank the people involved. John Poulter joined us in hour one. We talk baseball, we talk hockey, and then obviously Robert on the other side making it all possible in San Francisco as Mike and I are both in Phoenix, Arizona, baby. So appreciate everybody involved with the program. Mike, it's parting shot time, my friend. You are up. Mike, are you with me, my man? I think he's with me. He's just got to find himself somewhere in the sticks there. Look, I'm going to go first since I don't feel Mike right now. So I'll go first, and hopefully he's with us by the time I'm done with my rant and my parting shot. And if not, I guess I just do a parting shot today, which is okay. Look, man, first and foremost, I think the NBA playoffs have given us a lot to think about for the future with Victor Wembanyama and the San Antonio Spurs and what they've been able to accomplish so far. And they're going up against the champs in OKC and obviously Shea with the MVPs and how good this kid has looked. And, you know, he battled back after a struggling in game one and game two and game three. He's looked a lot more like the MVP. So get out there today, San Antonio. Give it everything you got. Tie this thing up. Go back to Oklahoma City, 2-2. Give yourselves an opportunity to get to the NBA Finals. I think that would be extremely impressive. Another parting shot I've got is obviously the Kyle Busch situation. Very sad. We all think about those things. 41 to me is just way too young to go. So thoughts, prayers, everything along those lines going out to the people.
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0: Breaking news this hour from townhall.com. I'm Michael Harrington. A man who opened fire near a White House security checkpoint is dead. The investigation continues. He reportedly had mental problems. It was near 17th Street and Pennsylvania Avenue where the man pulled a weapon from his bag and began firing. The Secret Service killed him. President Trump was in the building. He is fine. Transportation Secretary Sean Duffy and New York Senator Kirsten Gillibrand clash over travel, funding, and credibility. Correspondent Willie Nelson.
1: During a Senate hearing, Gillibrand criticized Duffy's privately funded America 250 road trip, calling it politically inappropriate. Duffy fired back, pointing to her acceptance of $7 million from trial lawyers and her frequent private jet use. Gillibrand denied the claim, but records show she spent more than $600,000 on charter flights in recent years. That would make her one of the top Senate users of private air travel. Willie Nelson reporting.
0: The president says a deal with Iran, including something to open the Strait of Hormuz, has been largely negotiated. He made the announcement on social media. Public policy expert Matthew Continetti says any potential deal would need to be built on a few key foundational requirements.
2: The first is that Iran cannot exit this conflict with control over the Strait of Hormuz. That would be a victory for Iran. And then the second is we can't allow U.S. funds or U.S. permission for the regime to rebuild and rearm.
0: He made his comments to the Salem Radio Network. A suicide bomber detonated an explosive-laden vehicle near a railway track as a passenger train passed through the southern Pakistani city of Quetta today. It killed 23 people and wounded 70 others. The force of the blast caused two train cars to overturn. More on these stories at townhall.com.
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0: Investigators are combing through a New York City shipyard trying to find the cause of a fire and explosion that killed one person and injured more than 30 firefighters and medical personnel. Officials say 36 people were injured, most of them firefighters and other first responders. One civilian died in the blast, which took place Friday on Staten Island. A firefighter and a fire marshal were inside the structure when the explosion happened. Both were seriously injured by the shockwave from the blast. A Ukrainian drone attack has caused a fire at a Russian oil terminal, according to officials in Russia's Krasnodar region. The incident occurred overnight, where falling drone debris sparked the fire, injuring two people. Russia's Astra News outlet reports that Ukrainian drones struck the terminal, a key site for Russian state-controlled pipelines. Ukraine's general staff says that Ukrainian forces struck the facility overnight. The death toll from a Ukrainian drone strike on a college dorm has risen to 18. News and analysis at townhall.com. Coca prices are going down and real chocolate is making a comeback.
5: Hershey is going back to the way things used to be. No more smaller bars, extra wafers, and chocolate alternatives. They're putting the cocoa back in, and others may follow suit, as a slump in bean prices since 2024 makes the traditional treats more profitable. A near 70% slide in cocoa futures from late 2024 promises lower shelf prices for consumers and a partial reversal away from chocolate alternatives made with too little cocoa to qualify as chocolate. I'm Bill Alexander.
0: Today is Sunday, May the 24th. It's the 144th day of 2026. On this date in history, 1883, New York's Brooklyn Bridge, at the time the world's longest suspension bridge, opened to traffic. And on this date in 1935, the first big league baseball game was played at night in Cincinnati. More on these stories at townhall.com.
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9: Hello, everyone, and welcome to We'll See About That. Ron Save here with Mike Gary, and we are in with our two in-house gurus, Steve Morganson and Corey Marino. The wildfires have returned to Southern California, unfortunately. The people out in Simi Valley got scorched pretty good. I heard there weren't as many houses that went down, not even remotely close to what happened in Altadena and the Palisades, but still a little bit too close for comfort. Any of you guys have any friends out that way?
10: Well, poor Madison, who works up front, she was very close to the impact zone, and she actually went on a family trip, and so she's, I'm sure, very worried. Oh, so we're kind of keeping her updated about what's going on.
11: The day before. She was on the plane while, like, it just got bigger and bigger.
9: I can see the edginess with what's going on with that, for sure. Well, to probably no one's surprise, Aaron Rodgers has returned for another year as quarterback for the Pittsburgh Steelers. And quickly after that happened, he announced his retirement at the end of the season. So I guess it's about time that he goes off into the sunset.
10: Do you think he's fishing for like one of those like last year retirement where he goes to each stadium and they give him like a rocking chair or something like that? I don't think he's very like as well liked as he thinks he is, because I don't think he's going to get that.
12: No, I hope he doesn't get anything at all.
9: Yeah,
12: to be honest with you.
9: Well, yeah. Jason Kidd, the former now coach of the Dallas Mavericks, has been given the exit door. Good thing about that, I guess, is that he's got 4 years remaining on his contract, so he's got nothing to worry about for a while.
10: Yeah, they finally. I think this is the last nail in the coffin of the Luka Doncic era in Dallas. So,
12: but there was rumors that I had heard that he wants to go upstairs in some sort of capacity.
9: Yeah, well.
12: And I don't think he's fit to do any of those jobs upstairs. Yeah, yeah.
9: All I do know is that Pete Crow Armstrong got his face rubbed in the dirt again.
12: Oh, yeah.
9: Jesus. I mean, yeah. Not only does he have a anger management class probably staring him in his face.
12: Yep.
9: When he abused his fan over the last weekend and gets a significant fine that they're not divulging. But the other day in Wrigley Field, he allows an inside-the-park home run, a Little League inside-the-park home run. The ball rolled between his legs, and that's called an inside-the-park Little League home run. Harry Carey probably rolled over in his grave. We'll be right back after this message. 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
10: All right, thank you so much for joining us once again. We'll see about that. The Ron Say Show with the legend, the champion, the MVP, Ron Say. And just a reminder that via Melissa's is a proud partner of We'll See About That. 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
18: All right. Well, I want to rush through this rather quickly because we got a lot of sports to try and run through in this segment. So kudos to the UCLA men's baseball team. The number one ranked team in the country is now headed to the Big Ten Championship Tournament. They are the this is the second year in a row now that they have won the Big Ten Championship. And, of course, they have a record of 48-6. They've been ranked number one for most of the year. And Super Regionals come up after that, and the College World Series is annually held in Omaha, Nebraska, so good luck to them. On the other side, the UCLA women's softball team has been a juggernaut this year. Their record is 50-8. They just got done winning the regionals. They're headed to the Super Regionals, and they have got a plethora of players. Megan Grant, let's bring her up for a second, set a new NCAA single-season home run record, 40 home runs in 58 games at this point in time, 86 RBIs, 473 is her batting average, and she has done this all in 140 at-bats. Unbelievable. Now, the player of the year goes to Jordan Woolery. She just got that announced the other day, and she finished this year with a 506 batting average, 34 home runs, and 111 runs batted in 170 at-bats. That's an RBI every other at-bat. And with Megan Grant hitting a home run every 3.5 at-bats, UCLA has scored an average of 10 runs a game, 3 home runs a game, and they have a 30-game winner in Taylor Tinsley, ace of the staff. So congratulations. What a great year. They got their leadoff hitter, Riley Slimp.
12: Slimp.
18: Yeah. Slimp. Yeah. Hit 436. and scored 93 runs.
10: I mean, look at this. Look at this lineup. I mean, you have Woolery, 34 home runs, a buck 10 RBI, hitting 500. You have Bree hitting 22 home runs, 78 RBIs, hitting 400. You have Riley, as you mentioned, 93 runs, batting 430. You have Alina Garcia, 19 home runs, 61 RBIs, batting 360. So on and so forth. I mean, this could be the best team of any sport of all time.
18: Well, I don't know. Maybe UCLA, but, you know, they're only 8th ranked in the country. And it's going to be really interesting. There's some terrific teams up there. Oklahoma has been a real powerhouse. They have won a number of national championships here in the recent few years. So we'll see how they do. But congratulations on another great year. Wow, UCLA is having some kind of a year overall in sports.
12: Yeah.
18: Let's jump over to the NBA, the Western Conference Finals. You've got San Antonio Spurs and the Oklahoma City Thunder. Thunder is the defending champion. It is now tied at one apiece. Victor Wembanyama has been absolutely sensational in these two games. He has gotten kudos from a number of distinguished players and coaches around the league. Popovich describes him as once a life century type player. Only scratching the surface. Tim Duncan has said that he believes that Wembanyama sees the game two steps ahead, and J.J. Redick calls him his talent limitless. Lots of kudos from LeBron James, Kevin Durant, Shaquille O'Neal. This guy had a game the other night, the first game, 41 points, 24 rebounds, I think, 4 or 5 block shots. He made plays that you're not supposed to make when you're 7'5", 7'6".
10: Including stepping up from 28 feet,
18: yeah,
10: hitting threes like Steph Curry.
18: Yeah, and a big time in the game, too.
10: In the fourth quarter to tie the game at, I believe, 108 at that particular time. And to see the reaction of his teammates, they look at him in awe.
18: Yeah. I would, too. And he's awful tall to look at. You know, I mean, you're looking up here.
11: That's what I thought you said. I thought you said looking and up, not awe. That's what it was.
10: I think it's a little bit of both.
18: Oh,
10: we're going to cut that out. Corey.
18: Well, but don't count out the champions yet, because Shea Gilders Alexander did not have a great game the first night, but he responded very well. He is the now two-time MVP, back-to-back.
12: Right.
18: They're going to be tough. They're going to need more, I think, from their big guy, their tall guy.
11: Chet
18: Holmgren needs to be better. Yeah. He has not had two games, I think, that really tell you that he's on top of it.
10: And I thought that Alex Caruso actually played pretty good defense on Wemby. I think in a lesser defender, Wemby would have had 50 that night.
18: Yeah. Well, Caruso also had a career game. Here's a guy that scored 31 points, and you can't have a guy like that who's not known for that kind of offense come off the bench and hurt you like that.
12: I saw last night's game as well, which was a hockey game rather than a basketball game, because there was so much hitting and
10: very physical.
12: Dab, so physical, it was unbelievable. And San Antonio lost two players.
11: Yeah. Did you notice that the refs were wearing light blue as well?
12: Well, I know that Oklahoma City gets the calls, but this, what I saw yesterday, I thought was a little bit more even than...
11: Oh, like pulling dreads down.
12: Well, but it got to a point where it was nasty.
18: I got to tell you, they made an attempt to go back and show you Hartenstein grabbing on to Wembanyama a number of different times where no fouls were called. This guy could have fouled out in the first quarter.
12: Easy.
11: Insane.
18: And there was another loose ball thing where he ends up grabbing the hair of Stefan
11: Castle.
18: And he pulls him down going for a loose ball, and nothing's called there.
12: No.
18: And I understand there's a little bit of a preference to lean on San Antonio's side, Oklahoma City's side.
12: Right.
18: But I felt that it was a very, very difficult game yesterday.
11: I also do have a conspiracy theory as well.
18: Oh, here we go.
11: So the Corey's conspiracies, but the crazy thing about the NBA is when they do the reviews, when you review it, when you challenge a foul, mm-hmm. you don't get those back, even if, unlike baseball, even if you get them right, you only get two throughout the game.
12: Mm-hmm.
11: So the refs are calling these crazy fouls, which they know aren't fouls, and they reviewed them both. They used the Spurs used both the reviews in the first two quarters on phantom fouls. They weren't even fouled. They got them correct, but now had no challenges for the rest of the game.
10: So that's the conspiracy theory?
11: Is that they...
18: Bad timing.
11: You got it. You got it.
18: Bad timing.
11: Yeah, so they said, let's just make them believe that they're right in the beginning, and now they're gone. They can't challenge anything for the rest of the second half.
10: All right, that's pretty wacky. All right, we got about a minute before the break. Let's talk about the East, Beast of the East. The New York Knicks came back.
18: Unbelievable. Yeah. They had no business winning this game, and it looked like last year's playoffs when I think they pulled off like three games where they won being 20 down. And, boy, I mean, did you ever let them off the hook? Cleveland had this game locked up.
11: 22 points?
18: Yeah. With, like, what, 7 minutes
11: seven
18: to play or something?
11: In the fourth.
18: And then it goes to overtime, and then it really caved in, you know, because I think they scored the first 9 points the next day in overtime. So kudos to the Knicks. They're going to be tough, gritty. It's a matter of now saying, Cleveland, can you win on the road? And, you know, that's one thing that is in San Antonio's favor. They have already shown you that they can win on the road if you need to.
10: Yeah, that's the series doesn't start until a team wins on the road.
12: You got to have at least one win on the road.
10: I think OKC, as you mentioned, showed an amazing fortitude because they could have easily packed it in after seeing what Wemby did in game one and be like, okay, he's the new Michael Jordan. We're done. But then for the fight back, you know, with an eight-man team on the floor, including the three refs, I thought was kind of interesting. Yeah. All right, you guys, stick around. As always, make sure to follow Ron on Instagram, the official Ron Say. Also, he's on Facebook, and also he's available for special requests on Cameo. We'll be right back. Stay with us.
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0: recognized for being able to pull that off on the road, they're going to be reckoned with, I think.
1: And for you, people out there, not necessarily the biggest NHL fans, that is a huge rivalry, Buffalo and Montreal,
0: yeah,
1: going back.
0: Not too far apart.
1: Not too far apart. And Montreal Canadiens, of course, have such a great history to historic, yeah, 26 cups total.
0: That's when I first got my introduction, is when we were in Montreal playing the Expos, and my friends were huge Montreal Canadian fans, and they were friends of Larry Robinson.
1: Oh, cool.
0: Who also became the coach of the Kings, yeah, for a while. But great career, Hall of Famer, and I got to know Larry, but that was my introduction to hockey. And what, you're right, what a great history and tradition they have. In the NL West Conference, the Las Vegas Knights have a one-game lead over the Colorado Avalanche, which had the best record in the NHL this year. I believe this is going to be a really tough series. I think Colorado is probably the best team. Yeah. And, of course, we got to take a quick look at the Los Angeles Dodgers. The Dodgers played the Angels last week, and, geez, what a difficult weekend that was for Anaheim. The Dodgers pulled off a three-game sweep, outscoring the Angels 31-3. And that can't be good. That's really that was –
1: not a good look.
0: Not a good look at all. Plus, the Angels are in last place in their division already. So
2: Trout.
1: Why would you do that?
0: You know, this is the part that I have a trouble with.
2: For him.
0: Are we not going to be able to see Mike Trout in postseason play?
2: No.
0: Well, not because this is where your legacy kind of happens. You need to win. You need to win. And when you start adding on, you know, championships and stuff, this just helps you, you know, and your notoriety. And I hope it doesn't elude him. But is his loyalty going to keep him in Anaheim forever?
2: Yes.
1: Oh, they paid him a ton of money. Orange County is a very nice place to live.
0: Yeah,
1: he loves to play golf. There's a lot of great golf courses down there. You know, he seems like a quiet, unassuming guy.
0: He is. And he's taken heat for that, too, because they kind of wanted him to step up and be the face of baseball. And he just said, I'm comfortable where I'm at.
2: Yeah. Yeah. I think he's an Eastern guy, and Philly would be terrific.
1: Okay. He's from New Jersey. I would like to see him perhaps maybe go to the New York Yankees, because my New York Yankees right now, a 70-year-old record just fell. Mr. Aaron Judge and Ben Rice, 16 home runs by the 50-game mark. Both over 16 home runs at the 50-game mark. The last time that happened to a Yankee, those two Yankees.
0: Ruth and Rice?
1: Close. Mantle and Berra.
0: Oh, Mantle Yogi Berra snuck in there.
1: 1956.
0: Okay. Wow.
2: Wow.
0: Nice. You know, I remember, that home run race when I was a kid. You know, Mantle and Maris, they're chasing Babe Ruth.
2: Yeah.
0: And it was 61-61, wasn't it? Something like that?
1: Yeah.
0: And that, isn't that the Billy Crystal did that movie?
1: 61 was the movie, the great movie, by the way.
0: Yeah, Billy Crystal.
1: Yeah. And I believe it's Maris had 50, or excuse me, Mantle had 56, and I think he got hurt the last week of the season.
0: Yeah. Mm. Well, they wanted to put an asterisk next to Maris because he didn't do it in 154 games.
1: Yes.
0: And that was the normal number of games, like 162 is today. It was 154.
1: Yeah.
0: So because he broke it after 154, they wanted to put an asterisk.
1: And the commissioner of baseball at the time also was a huge Babe Ruth fan, who I believe wrote a book about Babe Ruth, so he wanted to protect
0: the
1: Babe's legacy.
0: Yeah.
1: Let's move on and talk a little about the news, gentlemen.
0: Okay.
1: Let's start with, this is kind of interesting, let's start with the IRS lawsuit, $10 billion question. The administration, Trump administration, is now seeking a $1.78 billion in taxpayer money for what it calls an anti-weaponization fund. Critics say it's essentially a political payout program for what allies can claim they were targeted by previous administrations. And right now, gentlemen, on in Washington, D.C., the Senate is very mad about this because, of course, the Senate was attacked on January 6th, and apparently this weaponization fund would be used to pay out some of those January 6 rioters.
0: Yeah, I mean, can somebody explain that to me, please? I'm having a lot of trouble with that one.
2: Yeah. Well, what's taxing for bail money?
1: There you go. What is really insidious to me, though, when you read between the lines, this has been pointed out by multiple different outlets, is that there's an audit deal deep in the paperwork of that where Trump recently negotiated an arrangement with the federal government that prevents him from being audited ever again by the IRS and also wipes out all previous audits and filings. And also, according to reporting by Axios, this also pertains to his family as well.
2: Yes.
0: Oh, boy. Isn't that a sweet deal?
2: But the but is, according to what I heard also, that Biden's son is one of them that could get money back for his problems that he had and that they decided to try to put him in jail and so on and so forth. But it doesn't mean that it's not geared just to Republicans. Democrats are involved with this, too. Isn't that sweet?
0: I'm not sure I believe that.
2: Yeah. Well, I'm not saying I do either, but I have read about it, and they brought his name up, and I just said, okay, we'll see how
0: it
2: goes.
0: I thought it was discretionary.
2: Yeah.
1: They want to set up some sort of commission. And actually, Tom Tillis has said today that he wants to really make sure that no one that was involved in the January 6th riot who assaulted police officers were able to get some of this cash.
2: And two of the police officers filed suit.
0: Yeah.
2: Right, which was, I think, today as well.
0: Well, yeah, it's smelly. It's real smelly.
1: Sure is indeed. Also, a couple more personal perks the president is seeking. He wants a helipad installed on the White House lawn, a new helipad for that matter. He's also floated his idea of putting his name on the U.S. currency, something no president has ever attempted. And what he has done, though, is he's now put his photo on your passport. So if you go get a passport right now, you're going to see a smiling Donald J. Trump right there.
0: Wow.
1: Just so I'm sure what everybody else in the world wants to see when you're going through customs.
2: So you're saying that I'm renewing mine. I'm waiting for it to come. So you're saying I'm going to see his face?
1: That's correct, Steve.
3: Well, the wind blowing and the hair blowing.
0: I think I may have caught a break here.
1: Yeah.
0: I don't think my passport needs to be renewed until he's out of office.
1: Well, lucky you, Ron.
0: I'm pondering that. You know, I'm going to have to take a look at it.
2: Take a look.
0: You know?
2: Yeah.
0: Well, hey, you know, how's the ballroom coming?
1: So that's another thing that's – okay, so this is interesting. We've seen recently Donald J. Trump endorse, you know, pretty much he got the guy out of Louisiana, longtime Senator Mr. Kennedy out of Louisiana, who is a Republican stalwart. He just got rid of Thomas Massie, another Republican stalwart.
2: Yeah.
1: So you're actually starting to see some of these guys that Trump pretty much got thrown out of office by backing their primary candidates. They got a couple more months to serve.
0: Correct.
1: And they're not going to – They got some score settling to do. And so several of those senators, it says that they're not going to include any money in the reconciliation bill for the ballroom.
0: Yes.
1: Which seems that there's someone in President Trump's own party, Republicans, once they are no longer fearing the threat of a primary challenger, once they're on their way out, are finally have the courage to say something.
0: Well, Mr. Massie celebrated his loss.
1: He did.
0: And I think he had a glass of champagne.
2: Mm-hmm. Mm-hmm.
0: And he said, this is what bipartisanship looks like. And kudos to that. And he also said, yeah, I got like four months before I'm relieved of my duties. I am happy that he did not respond like the other people do when you are threatened by the president. And you know that there's a couple things that are going to happen. You're going to get fired. He may try to prosecute you.
1: Yep.
0: But he will definitely malign you.
1: He will. Yeah.
0: He will verbally assassinate
1: you. He's going to sick his followers on you.
2: Yep.
0: Yes, he will.
2: Yeah.
0: And he does it to the women reporters, too.
1: It's a nasty question right there.
0: Oh, yeah.
1: It's nasty.
0: What company do you work? Oh, I've never heard of that. Why don't you go get a real job?
1: Yeah, the failing New York Times.
0: Well, he's back at Jimmy Fallon and Jimmy Kimmel again.
1: Yeah.
0: He wants them both fired, I believe, or at least Jimmy Kimmel, he wants to be reviewed.
1: Well, speaking of that, actually, as we're taping this on Thursday, tonight's Stephen Colbert's last show.
0: Yes, it is.
1: And Bruce Springsteen was on the show last night. I don't know if you saw this.
0: I did not.
1: You can look it up. And Bruce Springsteen had some very interesting words to say about the whole thing. He said he told Stephen Colbert that you being fired effectively by Donald J. Trump, you should wear as a badge of honor. And he also said that Larry Ellison is bending the knee for Larry Ellison and his son now own Paramount, which owns CBS.
0: Uh-huh.
1: Saying that they bend the knee to Trump, which is an act of cowardice.
0: Well, I definitely understand why billionaires really are on the other side of this thing. They don't care about who he is as a person. They're going to be able to weather the storm. It's really unfortunate because the only thing that they're caring about is what's in their wallet. And sad statement.
1: Yeah, I mean, if you're already a billionaire, that's more money than anybody can spend in one lifetime, in two lifetimes, three lifetimes. How much is enough?
0: Yeah, well,
2: ask Elon Musk.
1: Yeah. Well, he's got like 30 illegitimate kids.
2: Yeah,
1: so,
2: well,
1: that's probably pretty pricey. So,
2: that's true.
1: We're gonna take Corey to get a DNA test if he's Elon's kid. All right, we're gonna stick around, you guys. We'll be right back right after the break. And if he is, I'm gonna get a loan for you.
2: If you are, then what the hell are you doing here?
3: I didn't know.
1: All right, you guys, stick around. We'll be right back. We got a lot more to talk about. Stay with us.

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4: Oh, we are back. We'll see about that, the Ron Say Show. Thanks again so much for joining us. Of course, we're joined by the legend, the champion, the MVP, Mr. Ron Say, and the Brain Trust over here. And this week in Dodger Baseball, 1984, in a rematch against Steve Carlton, who I should note hit a grand slam off him on May 16th. Fernando Valenzuela strikes out 15 Phillies while pitching the Dodgers to a 3-hit, 1-0 victory. We lost Fernando recently, and what a career.
5: Yes, he did. And that was after I had moved on to the Chicago Cubs.
4: Let's talk a little bit about world affairs here. You know, real fast, you know what I'm not hearing a lot of talk about right now? The Epstein files. Whatever happened to those?
5: Transparency.
4: Yeah, right?
5: Yeah.
4: I mean, day one, apparently those files were going to be released. I saw a big stack of papers on people's desks in the White House, but apparently they're not relevant.
6: How do you know they were the Epstein files? They were just stacks of paper on someone's desk.
4: A good point, yeah. It just said Epstein files. That's what it said.
6: Isn't that nothing terrific? Yeah. And nobody looked underneath the papers.
5: You know, do you remember the movie Zero Dark 30?
4: Oh, yeah, great movie.
5: Yeah. Jessica Chastain.
4: Yeah.
6: Yep.
5: And she was in charge of kind of tracking
4: Osama bin Laden.
5: Osama.
4: Yeah.
5: And she had a superior, and they worked in an office, and he had a glass window, and she would go over with her pen and write day one, and then it was like day 130. She did that every single day until it got the attention that it needed. Every single day she'd go over there and put another number on that window. That's how I would like to have this approached. You need to continue to knock on that door to where they're sooner or later they've got to open it up. But it doesn't look like anything's being done because you already know that it's a cover-up. They won't give you the information. They've had, what, a year and a half? 2 years, maybe? I don't know. Not enough is being done. And it always gets to be pushed back because now we're doing something else.
4: Now we're at war with Iran, and probably in the next couple of weeks we're going to be at war with Cuba. So,
5: well, you know, we took the dictator out of Venezuela and seized the oil wells.
4: Yeah,
5: and we decided that we'll talk periodically about Greenland. You put an embargo in Cuba. We've done all these things. You helped Israel in the takeout of the Supreme Leader. And if we were the old United States, do you think if a country tried to do what we are doing right now, that we'd sit by and say that's okay with us?
4: I just remember, too, in the late 90s when I was, you know, coming of age, the Monica Lewinsky situation.
5: Yeah.
4: And that was wall-to-wall coverage on both center media, left media, and right-wing media. And to think now we have this situation with the largest sex trafficking situation in the history of modern history, completely ignored. And then you look at, too, you know, some of the most vociferous voices about releasing the Epstein files on the right, or Marjorie Taylor Greene and Thomas Massie.
6: And they're gone.
4: And they're gone.
5: Yeah. Yeah. Forced well, you know, like I said,
6: conspiracy
5: they will find a way to, you know,
6: hide it.
5: Not, well, yeah, and not deal with it and just ignore it and whatever else.
6: Yeah.
5: And as we speak, I think we are in week 12 of the Iran war, the self-imposed war, and the Straits of Hormuz are closed. And Iran is getting a stronger grip on it, as news suggests today. we've already been over the fact that they told us that their nuclear capability was destroyed months before they decided to go in and take the country.
4: Yep.
5: And that they have destroyed their navy. And apparently, as it looks, that's probably not the case. And here we are. And it's costing you $1 billion a day, the taxpayers. And he declared that they had won and was handing back the country on day one. Okay? And now it's been, now nobody has a plan. And when you listen to Pete Hegseth give his answer every single time to how we are with the war and say, well, it's better off that Iran doesn't have a nuclear weapon with capabilities, and you tell that every single time, then you pretty much understand that this is just a bunch of crap.
4: It is. It sure is. $260 billion, they're saying, what it's called, cost worldwide in increased energy prices. $5.65 a gallon for gas out here in California, $4.35 national average. And we're a strong country, we have the highest GDP in the world, and so we can take it for a couple months. However, when this is going to start rippling throughout the economy at large. I was grocery shopping the other day, and I see the prices going up. Already, prices are going up at the grocery store. And all I mean, because oil and energy costs, that's the last linkage and all those backwards linkages. Everything gets more expensive when energy prices go up. If you look at what's going on around the world, and specifically places where it got the majority of their oil from Iran through the Strait of Hormuz, that's South Korea, that's Vietnam, that's a lot of Southeast Asia, and they're rioting over there right now. They are doing price controls. They're trying anything they can. And this is going to be a worldwide conflagration if we're not happy. Speaking of worldwide conflagrations, Mr. Trump visited China, and interestingly enough, right after the visit, an arms deal that is already on the books for Taiwan is put on hold. And China, of course, one of their 100-year goals was to have the capability to take over Taiwan by 2027, which is the 100th anniversary of the founding of the Chinese Communist Party. So our Taiwanese friends are a little bit scared about this.
5: Yeah. Well, and the reason why they should be, if you are aware of some of the problems, is that Taiwan is the global center for semiconductors and AL chip manufacturing and is really the backbone of modern technology. And if they take that over, you can imagine the squeeze that it's going to put not only on the United States, but the rest of the world.
6: Mm-hmm.
5: And they are close vicinity. You know, they're an arm's length away.
4: Yeah, they're within our range.
5: We are not there. You know, and that's one of the reasons why the United States is kind of in a great global position in terms of location, because it's very hard to get to us from a neighboring country. Okay, you've got oceans surrounding us on both sides, and we're covered north and south, and it takes a long time to get over the top of Canada.
4: It sure does. Let's move on and let's talk about something that, Ron, you brought to my attention yesterday that you wanted to add, which I think is super important. So kudos to you and credit to you. This has to do with coaching diversity, specifically in the NFL. And I'm glad we have Corey here, who's our resident NFL expert, because Marshall Faulk, who was a tremendous football player, Hall of Famer, of course, San Diego State University, played on multiple teams. He had some interesting things, and let's break it down real fast. Entering the 2026 NFL season, only three teams are led by an African-American coach, Mr. Ryan, Mr. Bowles, and Mr. Glenn, the Texas Buccaneers and the Jets. In college football, the picture is just as bleak. 13 of 136 FBS programs have had a black coach, down from 17 in 2021, so we're going backwards. Big Ten and SEC combined, one black head coach, Maryland's Mike Loxley, so there's not one single coach, an African-American coach, in the SEC.
7: So I actually just realized this right now, which I've never realized before. The black coaches that we have in the NFL right now are all defensive coaches. So
4: that tracks.
7: This goes to what we're about to be talking about, that the owners and the white elites do not respect the intellectual being of the black coach. And so I've never even realized
4: that. That's a good point.
7: Every offensive coach is called a guru.
4: Exactly.
7: A genius. the thing.
4: Every defensive player or coach called? He got that dog in him.
7: That dog in him. And I never even realized, just looking at this team right now, it's a cornerback coach. I mean, it's just all defensive coaches. And I did not realize that till right now. And this goes along with what we're saying and what Marshall Faulk is saying, is that they believe that the black athletes that can become coaches aren't smart enough. They were smart enough to learn the plays and run into people and lose their brains, but not smart enough to actually dictate the game and dictate as a GM and under how the game should be decided and played. It's actually very interesting that I just found. I just had that, not an epiphany, but it was just a very realization.
4: Marshall Faulk calls it comfort hiring. And his point is that white candidates are routinely fast-tracked and African-American candidates are routinely told to, quote, wait their turn.
6: Aren't they supposed to interview?
4: The Rooney Rule.
6: Oh, yeah.
5: Well, I mean, okay. I
7: kind of hate that rule.
5: Why? Because it's a courtesy rule.
4: Yeah, that's all it is.
7: It's just saying you're overt racists, so we have to put this in here.
5: So you guys are being so unfair.
6: Yeah. So if you
7: I wrong?
6: No. But if you happen to be chosen by a team, whoever XYZ, and you're black, and you're going to go for a head coaching's job, you already know you're not going to get it.
7: Well, and even the craziest part about that, if we go like three levels deeper, if you hire a coach of color, or of course a coach of nothing other than white, if you hire an outward whitely coach, if they get hired to a position above them by another team, you get a draft pick. They are saying these guys are worth what they're worth, but we're giving it to you because you were the first to find them. And I hate that. I know it's all in the spirit of getting them jobs and stuff like that, but like it's just we're telling racists
4: it's
7: to
4: pandering.
7: Like look. Yeah,
4: it's,
7: exactly.
4: It's pandering. It's yeah.
5: Well, I mean, how many black quarterbacks do we have in the NFL today? Would you say?
6: One, two.
7: I would have to say almost half.
4: Both
7: half?
4: Starters and backups, probably. Yeah, 40%
5: so?
4: Maybe.
5: Half?
4: Yeah.
5: Somewhere around there. Chicago has one.
4: Yeah.
5: Arizona.
4: Cleveland.
5: Minnesota.
7: Miami.
5: Cleveland. Miami. Hawaiian.
7: Oh, no, no.
8: No, he's gone.
7: No. Malik Willis just got hired.
5: Okay.
7: Went to
5: so,
7: there.
5: Yeah. There was a time.
7: Jacoby Brissett in the Cardinals.
5: There was a time when you didn't have hardly any. And I think it was kind of related to, you know, the spirit of saying, I don't know if you guys are smart enough. And I don't even like saying that, but I think there's validity to it. You know, they do these, you know, character tests, I think, when they do the combines.
4: Yeah.
5: And, you know, if you don't score too well on that, you know, that's going to be reflective, too.
4: I think totally. And we're going to talk more about this in our last segment as well. But you're right. I mean, growing up, when I first started following the NFL or just aware of it, I mean, there's only two African-American quarterbacks. And they were so good. They were so talented that that's how they got in. Solely, but only two. Like Doug Williams, Super Bowl champion.
6: Yeah, right. What about Harris from the Rams?
4: And Randall Cunningham.
6: Well, how about, again, Harris from the Rams?
5: Michael Vick was pretty good, too.
6: Yes, he was. Yes, he was. Yes, he was.
4: Best athletes you've ever seen. Stick around. We're going to talk more about this right after break. Stay with us. Yeah.

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4: Hey, Eldorados. 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
6: Think of the many sacrifices it took to establish and to preserve liberty in the United States. 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
7: All right, we are back wrapping things up. 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
8: How you doing?
7: 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Check him out on Instagram, the official Ron Say. He's on Facebook, Ron Say, of course, and also available for special requests on Cameo. We're talking about an issue I think that's plagued the NFL and other sports for a long time. Don't even get me started on college. But coaching diversity and Marshall Faulk's critique thereof. And he brought up a very interesting example, one of J.J. Redick.
9: Yeah.
7: Remember when we were doing the show and J.J. Redick was hired?
9: Yes.
7: And said, oh, well, we have LeBron James's podcast host is now coach of the Los Angeles Lakers.
9: Mm-hmm. Yeah, and no experience necessary.
7: No experience, no G League apprenticeship, nothing. No video room, nothing. Straight from the media to a head coach.
9: Well, you know, I don't want to just pinpoint
8: J.J. Redick, because there are other coaches in other sports that have no experience necessary either. So go ahead and go back to, I think Corey wants to talk about J.J. Redick, right?
10: Yeah, no, I was talking about, it's just he was very smart in what he does, and all the terms come back to intellectual, where he wasn't this great on the court. And that's the thing I think people hold behind, is like, if you're great on the court or the field, and if you're in these positions and you're of African American descent, you're not smart enough to be the head of an organization.
7: That's the stereotypical view from the kind of plantation attitude of NFL and specifically college football as well.
10: Exactly. And it's just very interesting to where we can pay them. I mean, we as fans and as the owners, I'm just talking out like that they can pay them, but they can't trust them with the team. They're like, you can go get CTE, and I can trust you to be my quarterback or my running back and know all these plays and know all the intricacies of the game, but I can't trust you with the whole entirety of it.
7: Also, I think just real fast that the owners, especially in the NFL and the team presidents and the GMs in college, they see an African American because they played the game as a quote unquote player's coach. They don't want a player's coach, they want a dictator.
11: Hmm. Okay.
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11: Host gurus for their commentary today. And Mike, once again, a great job. Thank you so much for joining us. Hope you guys have a great weekend.
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15: Breaking news this hour from townhall.com. I'm Michael Harrington. The Secret Service trying to find out more about the man who opened fire near a White House security checkpoint last night and was shot dead by officers. This is the third incident of gunfire in the vicinity of President Trump in the past month. He was in the building, but he is fine. The president says a deal with Iran, including opening the Strait of Hormuz, has been largely negotiated now. He announced this on social media. The deal, described as a memorandum of understanding, still needs finalization. Congressional candidate Chris Stigall tells correspondent Willie Nelson what he would like to see President Trump double down on as we head toward the midterms, and highlights the importance of the SAVE Act.
16: I think that President Trump insisting that we have voter integrity, if you don't have that, Willie, what else is there? If you don't protect the sanctity of the vote, what have you? So you can't have rigged votes. You can't have illegal people voting. That's a system that we do have right now and is being rewarded. The SAVE Act is critically important. These institutionalists in Washington that say, well, the filibuster and we can't. If you don't protect our elections, then what have you?
15: Stigall, a former Salem radio talk show host, is running for Missouri's 6th Congressional District. House Speaker Mike Johnson says Democrats are lurching to the left.
17: There's an effect happening around the country, and y'all have heard me summarize it this way. The best way to describe it, in short summary, is that there are many Mamdanis popping up all around the country running for Congress as Marxist, openly as socialist Marxist. It's a race to the far, far, far left. And as we say all the time, this is not our father's Democratic Party. This group has been taken over. I mean, the Democratic Party's been totally taken over by the far left.
15: Secretary of State Marco Rubio has arrived in India ahead of a meeting this week, with his counterparts from India, Australia, and Japan, members of the Indo-Pacific Strategic Alliance known as the Quad. More on these stories at townhall.com.
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15: A proposed $7.25 billion settlement over claims that Roundup weed killer causes cancer now faces potential delays. An attorney opposed to the settlement has filed paperwork to move the case to federal court. This could disrupt deadlines and delay a decision on whether to approve the settlement. The U.S. Supreme Court is also considering whether to block thousands of lawsuits against Bayer, which acquired Roundup maker Monsanto in 2018. Bayer argues it followed all federal labeling guideline standards. Chinese local officials say a gas explosion at a coal mine in northern Shanxi province has killed at least 82 people. It's the country's deadliest mining accident in recent years. The accident at the coal mine happened the previous evening, which would be Friday, in China. More than 120 people were hospitalized. The exact cause of the blast is still under investigation. A full a rescue effort is going on, too. News and analysis at townhall.com. Federal prosecutors are calling it a massive health care fraud crackdown in Minnesota.
19: 15 people are facing federal charges in what prosecutors describe as a massive health care fraud scheme. The Justice Department says the defendants allegedly orchestrated a $90 million operation targeting public assistance programs, including Medicaid and child care services, billing for care that was never provided. In one case, prosecutors say a $40 million scam involved an autism program, with kickbacks paid to secure unnecessary diagnoses. The FBI calls it one of the largest Medicaid fraud cases ever charged in the district, part of a broader crackdown on taxpayer-funded abuse. John Scott reporting.
15: Today is Sunday, May the 24th, and a number of notable people are celebrating a birthday today, including musician Bob Dylan. He's 85 years old. Singer Patti LaBelle is 82. More on these stories at townhall.com.
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1: Welcome to What's Cooking today. I am your host, Michael Horn. Food, wine, travel, health, love, and entertainment show is our weekend edition of What's Cooking Today. Sydney Hubbard is here. We got a great group of guests. Who do we have, Sydney?
2: We have produce expert Robert Schuler from Melissa's Produce.
1: They're great. Now, he's got a Memorial Day barbecue essential broadcast for you. It'll carry you right on through the summer. Who else?
2: Dr. Elizabeth Chu with new report that reveals how some school districts are boosting math and reading scores.
1: Really? Are they doing their own barbecue skills, you think?
2: Maybe.
1: We'll find out. All right, we got a lot to talk about today. I don't know. I'm adjusting my levels here. Madison Hernandez is on the assignment. We're taking care of the business today. And so our first item of business is National Asparagus Day. Sydney, do you like asparagus?
2: Not a fan of asparagus, no.
1: Why not?
2: I don't like the texture, and it's kind of hard, and yeah, I'm just not a fan.
1: Not a fan of asparagus, huh?
2: No.
1: All right, so I love it.
3: I love asparagus.
1: I think it's one of the all-time greats. I like it raw. I like it blanched. I like it cooked. It's best in the spring. It's the perfect cookout veggie. And as I mentioned, you can do it many different ways. Pan-seared, fried, baked, grilled, full of nutrients for you, fiber, folate acid, vitamins A, C, and E. Asparagus has been around a while, dates back to the ancient Greek and Roman times, was introduced to North America by the European settlers back in the 1600s. Here's the deal. I didn't realize this was an action item. They say it takes about 3 years for asparagus to go from seed to harvest, but the plants can produce for decades. So you're telling me if I plant a seed of asparagus for the asparagus plant, I don't get anything for 3 years? Are you kidding me? Is it like avocados? I don't know. I like to pour my coffee in the cup and drink it right away. What can I tell you? Anyway, there's a National Asparagus Festival in Oceana County, Michigan. Check it out. It's National Taffy Day. I'm not a huge fan of taffy. I'm not a huge fan of anything that sticks to your fingers, the roof of your mouth, your teeth. Common lore has it that in the 1800s at the Jersey Shore, there was a candy shop that got flooded. And soaked the shop's candy, including their taffy stock, with Atlantic salt water. So, kind of on a lark, the owner sold the candy as salt water taffy, and an American delicacy was born. Today, it is sold on boardwalks up and down the eastern seaboard of the United States. Are you kidding me? Guy gets flooded out, calls it salt water taffy, and next thing you know, some of these people are geniuses there on the Atlantic Boardwalk. Got an idea. Just listen to this one. Gonna bring us in. You got it. Okay. Saltwater Taffy Day today. National Taffy Day. Here's another one. Don't Fry Day today. This I want you to protect your skin, emphasizing the safety with the motto, Slip, Slop, Slap, Wrap. Wear a shirt, apply SPF 30 sunscreen, put on a wide-brim hat, sunglasses. The day aims to reduce skin cancer rates by raising awareness about the dangers of UV exposure. Slip, slop, slap, wrap. You got it. And it's National Road Trip Day today. You've probably seen that by the increased traffic already. And it kicks off the summer travel season. The first notable U.S. road trip was in 1903. A guy named Horatio Nelson Jackson. I think he's still lost somewhere in Iowa. We'll find out more later in the show. Stay with us.
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0: Welcome to What's Cooking Today show. I'm your horrible singer, Michael Horn. Nelson Andrews is on assignment. So Sydney Hubbard has stepped in, and where are we headed in our first segment, Sydney?
1: We're headed over to produce expert Robert Schuler.
0: Give him a little bit bigger intro. Can you please, a little bit, ladies and gentlemen? Here he is, produce expert extraordinaire, leading us into Memorial Day barbecue, Robert Schuler. That wakes them up a little bit, you see? Look around your seats there in our audience. There. You see a good produce? Thank you, Robert, for sending that over to us. How are you?
2: Hey, great. Thank you, Mike, for having me back on today.
0: Robert is one of the great friends of this show here today. You know who wants to have you on a show on a regular basis? Ron Say. He is apparently a foodie at heart and wants to do some features with you, so we'll talk about that. See if we can get that set up. Robert is, let me say this, Memorial Day weekend, this is starting the unofficial summer grilling season. And while burgers, steaks grab the spotlight, getting the right produce can completely elevate your backyard barbecue, from Dutch potatoes, sweet grilling peppers, specialty pineapples, strawberries, unique watermelon varieties. So that's why we brought in produce expert Robert Schuler from Melissa's Produce, joining us with some fresh ideas. This isn't going to be your regular barbecue where we're talking about where the hot spots are on the grill. We're talking about things to start. Robert, when did you start with Melissa's Produce? Give us a little background.
2: I've been with Melissa's Produce and started my career straight out of college almost 30 years ago.
0: Wow. Wow.
2: Yeah, I've been with the same company all this time because I love what I do and I like talking about produce.
0: Robert's official director title is Director of Public Relations, but 30 years, you do a lot of things, and Robert Schuler now specializes in handling all public relations for food and trade consumer press. He puts on events, talks about great produce. He's been given the title of produce expert. Along the way, he's written a book. He's been quoted in trade publications. He appears on shows like this, making regular appearances. More than 20,000 articles have been accredited to him to date, and we're going to talk about some of your cookbooks today, too, because you've got, we've talked about Hatch Peppers, but you got Melissa's great book of produce, Melissa's Everyday Cooking with Organic Produce, and Melissa's 50 Best Plants on the Planet. So let's talk about your house. When you do a Memorial Day barbecue, obviously you got some kind of meat thing going there. What are you adding to make it the extra special a day that it should be?
2: It's really all about the ingredients and how you can elevate your barbecue experience. Sure, you can roast russet potatoes on the barbecue. Do something very simple, nothing that people will probably remember, but if you use the right ingredients, as we start into the national barbecue season, which starts usually Memorial Day and usually goes through Labor Day, using the key ingredients, especially the produce. I mean, meat speaks for itself, whether you do red meat, white meat, chicken, or, maybe seafood. But it's those extra ingredients. I'm talking about, using baby Dutch yellow potatoes. You can use the yellow ones, you can use the red ones, you can use the blue ones, the little peewee ones. These are potatoes that are grown in Idaho, volcanic-rich soils. They have an edible skin. They don't take as much cooking time than that, of a regular russet potato. They go great at a kebab, a skewer, or just grilled on the barbecue. And, if it's going to be hot, in certain parts of the United States, here being in Southern California, you don't want to do cooking inside. You want to do the cooking outside, especially when you have your family and friends. So these ingredients are key, whether you use, great tasting sweet onions, our Hatch sweet onion season just about to start. Veggie sweet peppers. Instead of using bell peppers, bell peppers are fine and cool, but that's so old school. Veggie sweet peppers, they look like little chili peppers. They're red, they're yellow, they're orange, they're super sweet, and wow, they add not only visually the color to your grill, but the taste. It doesn't taste greeny like a regular bell pepper. It is super sweet. It has, like, really no seeds, so you don't have to do a lot of work. You just have to buy the right ingredients.
0: I'm telling you, step back once, and we're going to talk a little bit about Melissa's produce itself. Been around since 1984. Joe and Sharon Hernandez started this. Roberts worked there 30 years, and we talk about it because we know about it, but it is a little difficult to find in stores. You have to seek it out and look for the Melissa's. Go to a baseball stadium or a football stadium, you'll see signs up that say Melissa's. You got to go to a supermarket or ask the grocer, do you have Melissa's produce? Because here's the deal. Joe and Sharon and Robert and their staff seek out specialty items. Now, I've been to Idaho. I've watched him make vodka from potatoes. There's tons of potato fields over there. Here, when you look at Idaho, you're seeing these Melissa's baby Dutch potatoes that we're talking about. So, number one, I'm going to ask you, would you go to the Melissa's website first to find out where you get these products? Because once you taste them, everybody, you won't go back to anything else.
2: Yeah, in fact, thank you, Mike. The Dutch yellow potatoes is our signature item. Melissa's is known for baby potatoes. So that item is very accessible in most supermarket retailers across the country. We do business in all 50 states and Canada. So in terms of Dutch yellow potatoes, even the reds, the blues, the peewee yellows, you can find them in most stores. So, yes, you're not going to find them in a huge display, but you're going to find them within its respective category. So if you go into the potato category, even though you see 90% it's russet potatoes, you're going to see all these other varieties that can make your instead of your ordinary barbecue, extraordinary.
0: So on your barbecue, do you wrap them in tin foil? Do you lay them face down? How do you cook them?
2: Oh, the easiest thing is make sure your grill is cleaned. I like to use, when you heat up your grill, clean it off with a ball of tin foil, and then I just put them on straight up. I mean, some people like to spray some cooking spray so it doesn't stick as well to the grill, but they don't really stick too well. You can just throw them straight on. You know, the baby potatoes are about the size, a little bit bigger than a quarter, so they won't fall through the grates there. And, you know, you just want that nice char mark on each side of the potato, and you know it's going to be done and ready and enjoyable.
0: All right, Robert Schuler's in the house. We are talking about Melissa's produce. Can you stay with us one more segment?
2: Sure.
0: All right, we're going to say one more. Don't forget their website, melissas.com, M-E-L-I-S-S-A-S, melissas.com. Get into your supermarket, ask where are they, where are these beautiful baby Dutch potatoes, and they'll direct you right over there. We'll take a break, come back with more. We're barbecuing Memorial Day, and we're going the extra inch to make it a perfect barbecue. Stay with us.
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0: 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Robert Schuler is here from Melissa's Produce, the number one produce place in the country, M-E-L-I-S-S-A-S, Melissa's.com. Check it out. Robert, you confuse me a little bit because you've written a book. I've tasted them. I've bought them. Melissa's Hatch Pepper Cookbook. You talked about Hatch... would you say sweet onions available also? Is that what it's called?
1: Yes. Annually, every year, Hatch, New Mexico produces the best chili pepper. But only during the months of August and September. But the crop before that crop are the sweet onions that become available just starting up this month and will go through another month. So it's the season before the season. And as you know or not, the spring and early summertime, this is the time where you're going to see all these different varieties of sweet onions that are very seasonal. Vidalias, Walla Wallas. But Melissa's is known for its perfect sweet onions. And coming up in the next month and a half, 2 months, the Hatch sweet onions. So look for them at your local store.
0: Hatch sweet onions. I was at the Maui Onion Festival judging and became a fan. I can't wait to get my lips on these Hatch from New Mexico, Hatch sweet onions, coming up in the next month or so. And then you've got, you said, the what's the veggie pepper that you have that's available coming up?
1: They're available on a year-round basis, but they are a barbecue favorite. These are called veggie sweet peppers. They're basically mini bell peppers in the

0: Let's talk about berries. Let's talk about pineapple. What do you have with the fruit that's going to be the ultimate dessert?
1: Yes. Well, you can't just do, you know, to make your barbecue successful, just adding vegetables. You got to add some of the most spectacular tasting fruits of the season.
0: Wow.
1: And, yes, berries. This is a great time for berries. There's one in particular that I think is truly unique and delicious. It's the Melissa's well-known Harry's Berry Strawberries. Tis the season. The season started up in March, goes all the way through June. So you're going to be able to enjoy this beyond Memorial Day. These are grown in the Oxnard Ventura area of Southern California coastline, where most strawberries for most of the United States are enjoyed. And they are an organic grower. They're the last of the growing of the seascape and the Camarosa varieties. So these are two varieties that were once really known. Mike, if you remember back in the 80s and 90s, we used to get strawberries in those little red punnets. And
0: yes.
1: See these really bright strawberries, just, you know, so red. They not only are bright red on the inside, but when you bite them, they're red on the inside. And that is the red antioxidant intensity of this anthocyanin, which is a phytonutrient. It's just an overwhelming
0: Robert, are these the ones that when you bite them, they are so sweet you swear that they were soaking them in sugar?
1: Yes.
0: That's
1: so it's a seasonal variety. I mean, you're not going to go wrong with, you know, your typical strawberry out there, but if you are a strawberry connoisseur like me, look for the organic Harry's Berry strawberry.
0: Don't waste your time. Go to Harry's Berries from Melissa's. Real quick, pineapple. I know you got specialties on that. Do you grill those as well, too?
1: Yes, you can definitely put them on the grill, caramelize them, and serve them as a unique dessert. However, you know, making a fruit salad is kind of traditional, and, you know, pick it up a notch. You know, there's great golden pineapple. You're not going to go wrong with pineapple. But if you're looking for a variety that has low acidity, you know, it doesn't have that citrus bite, you know, that you would feel in your gums, and it's super sweet and unique, the Dole-grown Colada Royale pineapples are for you. They are a white flesh variety, super sweet. You've never tasted a pineapple like this before. With that, also look for the pink pineapple.
0: All right, hold on. We're going to go on unprecedented third segment here because I can't take it. I got to get all the information down. Robert Schuler is in the house from Melissa's. It is our barbecue weekend special for Memorial Day in the summertime. Stay with us.
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5: 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Ask for it at your supermarket. Robert, we had to interrupt you there before the break. You were just getting into talking about some adding some fruit and extra special things on the grill. Continue with what you were talking about, please.
6: Yes, I was talking about pink little pineapple that you can also find in your store, brought to you by Melissa. The grower is Del Monte. They are known for growing their Costa Rican pineapples. This is a variety of pink on the inside. It has no acidity, so it's pure sweetness. That is another, one of those attention getters to bring to your barbecue. But what is the most classic fruit at a barbecue, especially Memorial Day weekend there, Mike? It's watermelon.
5: That's what I was going to ask you about next. What do you have for us in watermelon? It's not a barbecue without having a nice old watermelon ready to go.
6: Yeah, we are heading into the peak of the season. May through Labor Day through September is the best time. They come out of California like so many watermelons at this time. Because of the weather is been warmer than usual, so warm is good for melons in general, but watermelon in particular. And classic is the red pineapple. The red fleshed watermelon. However, did you know Melissa provides other varieties beyond the typical size ones? You'll find a mini. So if you're catering to a small family and friends, you can get a mini one. It's perfect for about 4 or 5 people. However, the classic large watermelon is perfect for about 8 or so many people because you can cut it up and enjoy it throughout your whole barbecue. But look for, now, more than you've seen in the past, orange-fleshed watermelon.
5: Or orange-fleshed.
6: Yellow-fleshed. Watermelon.
5: Okay, so let me ask you this. We've had people on this show talking about tapping the watermelon, looking on the bottom to see what the color it is on the bottom. I'm guessing if it's got the name Melissa's on it, we can kind of toss that out the window and just pick the watermelon that we want to get. Am I right?
6: That would be the easy thing to do, but there are indicators. I get this question all the time.
5: All right, what's the indicators? Let's get the experts' indicators.
6: Yes, so this is what you're looking for. You're looking for a watermelon heavy for size. Because watermelons have a really good shelf life, they are picked weeks in advance. So you want to look one, if they're usually in the bin, they're all about the same size. You want to look for one that's heavy for size because it hasn't dehydrated. When it dehydrates, it weighs less and it's less sweet. So you want something that's heavy for size. Second, yes, you're looking for a spot because most watermelons are field grown. They have a spot on them, but you're not looking for a white spot. That's exactly where the watermelon laid on the ground. You're going to know it's ripe because it has a yellow, not a white spot. And the third, most important, a watermelon is ready. It detaches easily from the vine when it's ready to pick off. If the grower clipped the little stem,
5: yep,
6: do not want one with a stem. Look for watermelons that have no stem, and now you know you're going to get a sweet one.
5: Well, you can see it was pulling away from there. That was really getting something different. So have we overlooked any vegetables that we can put on the grill?
6: Yes, of course. I mean, there's nothing more classic than putting tomatoes. And
5: come on.
6: Delicious.
5: Tomatoes.
6: Tomatoes. Yes, they go great on a, whether you throw on, they cook very fast. So you got to put your potatoes and your onions and some of your more hearty vegetables, some of the squash, mushrooms and stuff like that. But at the very end, the last few minutes, throw on some cherry tomatoes. I love mini Marzano tomatoes. So they're the classic tomato from Italy. And they're like almost more oval, you know, have a similar shape to a Roma tomato. They are classic tomatoes. But if you want to wow everyone, get some of those heirloom tomatoes, whether it's large size or the baby heirlooms. They come in red, yellow, orange, even green. And even though botanically it's a fruit, it is a great barbecue. It makes a great kebab with your onions, with your potatoes, asparagus, your little mini peppers, the veggie sweet peppers.
5: I've got one of those little baskets that you can open up and put veggies in there. Is that a good way to grill so you can keep them kind of there set up so they don't fall all over the place and at the same time flip them there on the grill at the same time?
6: Yes. Veggie grill is great because it keeps all the fruit in one section, you know, because on your barbecue, you're probably going to have some type of meat of some sort and stuff, and you can keep it very organized. If you don't have a barbecue grill, that's okay. You can use tin foil as well. So, especially if you're cutting some of your vegetables down a little too small, you don't want them to fall through the grates, use a veggie grill basket, or you can do tin foil.
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6: Definitely. The Melissa's Great Book of Produce is an accompaniment of all varieties of produce in one book. 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
5: Welcome back here to What's Cooking Today, the nation's food, wine, travel, health, wealth, and entertainment show. In our education segment today, there's a new report from Columbia University's Center for Public Research and Leadership highlighting, listen to this, how several school districts across the country are making some very measurable gains in reading and math proficiency. Education expert Dr. Elizabeth Chu is joining us on the show today to talk about the strategies that are driving these improvements. There's a new what they call REACH instructional framework, and how other schools can apply these lessons to improve school outcomes. Dr. Elizabeth Chu, welcome to the show. Thanks for spending time with us.
8: Thanks so much for having me.
5: Tell us a little bit, what led to the All Systems Go project, and what does it aim to achieve?
8: Yeah. Well, I think like many listeners out there, one of the things that we noticed is that a lot of the news flooding us these days is news that's focused on what's not working. Yeah. And so at our center at Columbia, we wanted to take a look across the country and figure out if there are places that are doing things that should give us hope and optimism about the future for our schools and our kids. And so we looked at student outcome data from across the country and identified a number of bright spots districts where student learning and reading and or math was on the rise, and districts that were bucking the national trend of declining test scores. So once we identified about a dozen of those districts, we set out to better understand what was working in those bright spots. And the report from the project that we're releasing today provides a roadmap based on what's happening in those bright spots that other districts can follow so that they can see similar improvements. And we're just really excited to share some good news about what's actually working.
5: Exactly. All we hear is the bad news. What are the key findings? And by the way, we're talking to Dr. Elizabeth Chu about this new report revealing how school districts are boosting math and reading scores. What are some key findings on student achievement in reading and math?
8: Yeah. Well, one of the things that I just think is really important to share is that The gains that we're seeing in these bright spots districts are quite notable, and they come from districts all across the country that are different in a number of ways. And so the featured districts that we include span from states like New Jersey, New York, North Carolina, South Carolina, Tennessee, Texas, Virginia. So districts across the country. And what we're seeing in those districts is that a number of them are seeing double-digit proficiency increases in reading and or math. And they're getting those double-digit increases by using a strategy that all starts with the adoption of high-quality curriculum to be put in place in all classrooms across their district.
5: Dr. Elizabeth Chu is with us. We're analyzing this new survey. What stood out to you most across these 12 district case studies?
8: Yes. Well, one of the things that I'll say is that across these bright spots, they're putting in place a set of practices that are fairly consistent. They've been tailored to their local context, but you can replicate these practices because there's some consistency in what these districts are doing. And we wanted to communicate those practices in a way that would make it easy for folks to start to think about what it might look like in their districts to do something similar. And so we've put out this REACH acronym, R-E-A-C-H, because these districts are reaching higher for their students, and it turns out what the districts are doing can be summarized by those five letters. So the R stands for resource. I already mentioned they started their journey by adopting high-quality shared curriculum to be used across all classrooms in a district. The E stands for equip. So that's the second move that these districts made. They realized adopting materials is not enough. You have to make sure that folks are ready to use them. And so they're providing the right training, the right collaborative learning practices, the right coaching practices to help people use the materials well. A is assess and adjust. So they're monitoring how kids are learning, they're monitoring how schools are implementing this strategy, they're monitoring how the district is doing overall, and they're adjusting so that teachers, schools, and districts, the district as a whole, they're doing more of what works and less of what doesn't. The C is for cohere. So they're not taking this sort of individual by individual, but they're getting all educators on the same page around this strategy, and they're making sure that all of the tools that they use work well together too, so that your curriculum and your assessments work well. The H is the last one, and it's hardwire, and it's important to put in place the systems so that it makes the right thing the easy thing for folks to do when they show up at work each day. And so they're not depending on everyone acting like a superhero. They're saying, how can we build the systems to support people to do this work day in and day out? And so put it all together, it's these districts, these bright spots districts are reaching higher together, and they're putting in place the five elements of the REACH framework.
5: The REACH instructional framework. Dr. Elizabeth Chu is our education expert today, and within that REACH framework, what can other schools learn from it? We got about 30 seconds.
8: Great. Well, I would say to take the first step by adopting a high-quality curriculum, but just view that as the first part of the journey and go on to equip, assess, adjust, cohere, and hardwire. And you can read more about the steps to take at the project's website, which starts with the word "it," and the website is itsallsystemsgo.org, and on there you'll see case studies, you'll see the report, and a good roadmap to get started in your home context.
5: Like blasting off to outer space. 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Thank you, Dr. Elizabeth Chu.
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5: All right, let's round things out here. Welcome back to What's Cooking Today. I'm your host, Michael Horn. Sydney Harvey is here with us. Now, the regional barbecue, you know, it's probably one of the most beloved food traditions. And we're talking produce. Let's talk a little bit about meats for you. Caribbean barbacoa cooking methods, Native American traditions, African influences, those all started and over time were developed here in the United States. Now, around the country, Memphis is known for pulled pork, ribs, and dry ribs. Kansas City, famous for their sweet, thick sauces made with tomato and molasses. North Carolina split. And they have barbecue in two camps, the eastern style with tangy vinegar sauce, the western style with a ketchup-based red sauce. In Texas, it's brisket. It reigns supreme, especially in central Texas where beef is smoked low and slow over the oak wood. South Texas reflects Mexican influences with the traditional barbacoa cooking techniques. Alabama stands out for their white barbecue sauce made with mayonnaise and vinegar. Kentucky, known for a barbecued mutton, and in California, it's Santa Maria's, the Santa Maria style region that are tri-tipped, cooked over some red oak. So enjoy yourself getting your barbecue together. Also this weekend, summer travel coming up. We said we'd give you some facts. We continue to prioritize domestic travel, weekend getaways, milestone vacations. tens of million travelers expected to take to the highways over peak weekends like this Memorial Day. It's a growing trend, but planning multiple vacations throughout the season seems to be the way to go. Destinations remain the clear favorite. Travelers like to opt to explore more of the United States instead of heading overseas. Holiday weekends remain still the busiest travel periods, like this Memorial Day coming up on the 4th, Labor Day, and more. Still more than half the travelers say they prefer to avoid peak holiday crowds altogether. So we're not slowing down. We are traveling out there. You traveling anywhere this weekend, Sydney?
14: No, I'm going to stay local.
5: Yeah, me too. Stay local and take it easy. 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A multiple outlet extension cord. Ready? Multiple electronic devices in one place have that multi-outlet extension cord. 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Protect your eyes from the sun, especially on long drives. Emergency first aid kit, including their tweezers, fingernail clippers, minor emergency things as well. Sunscreen, essential for sun protection, especially for arms exposed to sunlight. Snacks, they say pack a variety of individually packaged items, family-sized snacks for hydration and get for energy. And then have a resealable bag. They're saying useful for containing food odors and spills during travel. Diaper wipes, they're versatile not only for diapers, but for cleaning needs, spills, unexpected messes, and entertainment. Bring along some podcasts. 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Have a great Memorial Weekend. Be safe. Well, we'll see you Tuesday. And for our executive producer, Courtney Cadera, for Sydney Hubbard, I'm Michael Horn. Thank you so much for listening. Be safe. Get that produce out. And until we see you again, eat well, everybody.

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1: ...and connection that turns real characters into ordinary angels. It's rated PG, 3.5 stars for Ordinary Angels, where there's nothing ordinary about this ambitious project.
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1: An army brat stationed with her family in Germany during the 1950s gets to meet the most famous and...
6: News this hour from Town Hall, I'm Mary Rose. The man who opened fire outside the perimeter of the White House and fired at a Secret Service agent was killed. A bystander was also shot and is in critical condition.
7: Only for the two
8: terrifying moments as reporters and photographers who were working on the North Lawn ducking for cover as loud, rapid-fire gunshots could be heard. President Trump was inside the White House working when a 21-year-old man opened fire on a Secret Service agent at a security checkpoint outside the perimeter at 17th Street and Pennsylvania Avenue. Secret Service agents opening fire and taking down the gunman. Laura Winters reporting.
6: The White House is reshuffling its political team ahead of the 2026 midterms. Correspondent Ken Borman reports a key strategist is stepping into a major campaign role.
9: Deputy Chief of Staff James Blair is leaving his White House post to lead the GOP's midterm strategy, focusing on preserving Republican control of Congress. Blair plans an aggressive campaign targeting up to 35 competitive House races, backed by a $400 million war chest. The effort will lean heavily on anti-democratic messaging, redistricting fights, and exploiting Democratic Party divisions amid concerns over falling approval ratings and economic headwinds. Ken Lorman reporting.
6: House Speaker Mike Johnson says voters will have a clear choice during the midterm elections.
10: Got men out of women's sports and little girls' locker rooms and into trans surgeries on minors. Do you want to keep that team, that party in charge of Washington? Or do you want to turn it over to the people that want to do the opposite of all those things I just described? It's a serious contrast. It's a serious, serious chasm, a widening chasm between the two parties that didn't exist here even 20, 30 years ago. But this is where we are.
6: More on these stories at townhall.com.
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6: Transportation Secretary Sean Duffy and New York Senator Kirsten Gillibrand clash over travel, funding, and credibility.
12: During a Senate hearing, Gillibrand criticized Duffy's privately funded America 250 road trip, calling it politically inappropriate. Duffy fired back, pointing to her acceptance of $7 million from trial lawyers and her frequent private jet use. Gillibrand denied the claim, but records show she spent more than $600,000 on charter flights in recent years. That would make her one of the top Senate users of private air travel. Willie Nelson reporting.
6: SpaceX's newest and biggest Starship will have to wait at least another day before launching on a test flight from Texas. The launch team got within a half minute on Thursday of sending the mega rocket on a space-skimming journey halfway around the world, but a series of last-minute problems forced the delay. Breaking news, townhall.com. A proposed addictive ban could change New York's pizza and bagels. Some say for the better.
13: New York, known for its pizza and bagels, could be banning a key component of a type of flour used in those iconic items, potassium bromide. The chemical compound is considered a possible carcinogen. Scott Wiener, who gives popular pizza tours, also gives his opinion.
14: The potassium bromide ban will be an earth-shaking event for New York pizza, but the result of it is going to be a net positive.
13: He argues the amount of danger a slice of pizza poses is arguable, but it's an unnecessary element. The legislation is awaiting the governor's signature. Julie Walker, New York.
6: Scott Remmer is the country's only full-time professional coach for kids competing in the Scripps National Spelling Bee. The 32-year-old has coached five national champions. He charges up to $180 an hour. More on these stories at townhall.com.
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15: And now, the rounds with my... Special edition of The Lounge. I'm your host, Michael Horn. Sydney Hubbard is here. Sydney, how are you doing?
19: I'm good. Glad to be here.
15: You are. You got a Memorial Day weekend planned. Going to do a little barbecuing, a little, going to the movies, baseball games, whatever it might be.
19: A movie and good food, but other than that, I'm just hanging out.
15: Yeah, you and me both. Got a big show here for you. We got the founder and president, one of our regular contributors here to the show, from Invest USA, Michael Letts, with his World Report. Stephen Rutherford is going to be talking about the Second Amendment news. Grant Berry is going to have international and domestic news with Israel, Iran, and Lebanon in there. And Erica Roby is also going to be here with grilling tips and building confidence behind the grill. And then Madison and Annie's going to be here with some information on the true meaning and the importance of Memorial Day. So that'll be great. Now, we got birthdays for you. If you're having a birthday this week, you're in good company. Naomi Campbell, born May 22nd, 1970, fashion model, activist, UNESCO volunteer, who in the 80s and 90s helped popularize the term supermodels. She appeared on the 40th anniversary cover of Essence in 2011. May 22nd, also my cousin Sharon, wow, she's there with Naomi Campbell on her birth date. She's now moved to North Carolina. Wonder how that's working out. May 24th, my big brother is having his birthday. A lot of main birthdays in my family, how about that, huh? He's decided to take over the town of Tehachapi, California. May 23rd, 1958, Drew Carey was born. The comedian starred in Whose Line Is It Anyway and the Drew Carey Show. Now he's the host took over for Bob Barker on The Price Is Right. May 24th, Priscilla Presley, the singer of Elvis Presley, from Wife of the Singer, from 67 to 73. She also is in Dallas. Bob Dylan, also born on May 24th in 1941, legendary singer, songwriter, revolutionized folk music albums such as the Freewheeling Bob Dylan. Some of his songs are something talking like the times they are a-changing, like a rolling stone in positively Fourth Street. I talk like this every day. How are you, Sydney? Are you doing okay?
19: I'm doing great.
15: Thank you. How's Bob Dylan talking to you? What do we got going in history? May 22nd, 1956. The Bob Hope Show last airs on NBC. Now, he used to do TV specials, I'm believing that happened after 1956, but apparently there's a big radio star, Bob Hope, comedian. Then he went on to TV on NBC with his Bob Hope Show, and the last episode that aired May 22nd of 1956. May 22nd, 1992. Another depressing day. Johnny Carson ended his nearly 30-year run as host of The Tonight Show and drew 50 million viewers. There'll never be another like him. There'll never be another like Jay Leno. All that is gone from late night. It's not entertainment. It's now it's just throwing the information at you here. It's commentary. Police kill the famous in-law in-laws Bonnie and Clyde in-laws May 23rd, 1934. May 23rd, 1980. The horror film The Shining is released, starring Stanley Kubrick and Jack Nicholson and Shelley Duvall, based on that book that you know by Stephen King. Finally, May 24th, 1883, after 14 years, the Brooklyn Bridge over the East River opens in 1883, connecting the great cities of New York and Brooklyn for the first time in history. And today is Memorial Day. Spend some time thinking about the real meaning of the day, and we'll be back on the round.
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0: colleague is here. He's from one of our regular contributors to the show, Michael Letts, the founder, the president, the CEO of Invest USA. It's a national grassroots nonprofit organization that's helping hundreds of communities provide thousands of bulletproof vests for their police forces through educational, public relations, sponsorship, and fundraising programs. Michael himself has over 30 years of law enforcement experience under his belt, hence his pro-police stance for his brothers and sisters in blue. By the way, Michael has his radio show. You don't want to miss it. 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It's also here at CRN. 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Michael, welcome here to the lounge. Wanted to get with you first. Senate going on break here with nothing being done. What's the latest here?
1: Well, I think the most frustrating thing is, of course, the Senate Majority Leader, John Payne, is going ahead and telling the U.S. Senate to go to recess and giving them a Memorial Day recess. We say, okay, well, that's just a day. No, no, no, Congress doesn't operate that way. They don't get a day vacation like you and I do. They spend 2 weeks to a month taking off for Memorial Day. And the problem with that is this. Here's what is pending in the U.S. Senate. There is the SAVE Act, which is, quite frankly, voter integrity. We've talked about that. And what is the SAVE Act all about? Well, let's just be very, the key points of the SAVE Act. The key points are this. If you're going to vote in a federal election, that means congressional, that means presidential, you have to be a U.S. citizen. You should be a U.S. citizen regardless of whether you're voting in the state, or county, or city elections. But those are state and county issues, so we'll leave that up to the state and county to do that. But on a federal level, you have to be a U.S. citizen. Now, is it that hard to understand why we need you to prove that you're a U.S. citizen if you're going to vote to determine the future direction of this country? I don't think so. And 83% of Americans feel the same way as you and I do, Mike. 83%. I've looked at the poll numbers. 71% of Democrats feel that way. 96% of Republicans feel that way. When you average it out, that's 83% of the U.S. population feels like there should be some kind of a voter security to only allow U.S. citizens. And they want it passed immediately. And what is the U.S. Senate doing? I think we're going to go on vacation and shit. We've been working too hard. What they've been doing, that's a good question. I think America needs to ask, because that's just one thing. What is the second thing that it does? Well, they're not going to vote on the reconciliation bill. You say, what does the reconciliation bill have to do with anything? You remember, they were promising that we would get funded and put it in there for the Department of Homeland Security and other things that needed to be done. Now they're coming back and saying, we don't have time to debate that now. We're going to pass on that funding. And you remember, border security, border patrol, everybody's been counting on that money because it was put in the reconciliation bill with the promise that the reconciliation bill would be passed within a couple weeks. Now they've decided to wait. These are just a couple of the things that make the American public so frustrated. Mike, is, look, if I hired you, Mike, to do a job, and you come back and you say, I'm going to do the job, but I think I need a vacation first.
0: Exactly.
1: I'm gonna do it. What do you think he would do with you? You'd be fired on the spot.
0: On the spot. And nobody knows this.
1: You
0: tell us about this, and it keeps on going and going and going. Let me ask you this. This filibuster, everybody, we can't change that because the Democrats, they won't want to change it. Once the Democrats get into power, aren't they going to get rid of the filibuster? Why don't we get rid of it right now and do everything we want to do?
1: Well, you're exactly right. You see, I'm glad you brought that up, right? Because if John Thune were on the phone with us on this interview right now, what would he be saying to make this his excuse? Oh, well, we might as well go on vacation because we don't have the votes to get anything passed anyway. Well, you know what? The reason you don't have the votes is because you refuse to eliminate the filibuster. I want America to understand how it works. To eliminate the filibuster, you just need 50 plus one votes. We have 53 Republicans, by the way, so we have 50 plus two. You could either have 50 even and get the vice president to break the tie if you had to, okay? So there are more than enough votes to break the filibuster. You don't want to break the filibuster. You won't bring it up for a vote. That's the reason why. When you say you don't have the votes, the other way, with the reconciliation bill the Save Act, which is, you know, the integrity for elections, et cetera, to use that as an excuse. You're right. You don't have the votes if you don't break the filibuster. But you need to break the filibuster because we don't have 60 votes. We only have 53, and the Democrats have 47. So if you don't break the filibuster, you need 60 votes to pass the Save Act, 60 right. votes to pass the reconciliation. And, you know, the Democrats, one thing you have to, although I used to say they would always stick together, John Fetterman, as you know, from Pennsylvania, has been breaking ranks quite a bit here with the Democrats recently, but they usually stick together. So you're never going to get the 60 votes necessary to break a filibuster.
0: No.
1: Unless you change the rules, they have the vote. It takes a simple majority to change the rules, and they won't do it. And why won't they do it? Because then they won't have an excuse. Now he's going to give you the lousy excuse. Oh, well, Mike, I would love
0: it's
1: to see that. I don't have enough votes.
0: It's making me sick. Nothing's getting done. It's making me sick. I don't know what it does to the president, but I'm crazed. What about Iran? Give us an update here. What's going on?
1: Well, let me tell you, here's the interesting part with Iran. This is just this last Monday. Okay, this last Monday, we were within a half hour of launching a major assault. We are determined. Everything is in place. And when I talk about a major assault, you said, I thought you did it on the 28th. Well, we gave a good licking on the 28th of February, but that's nothing compared to what we're fixing to do now. We're fixing ended. You said, well, why didn't you end it? The president. He got calls again from Saudi Arabia, UAE, Kuwait, Bahrain. Oh, please, please, please, don't do this. I think we've just about got where we need to get it to get the deal. So the president has made it very clear this time. All right, you're making me look bad. And we're going to eliminate the problem, bring gas prices down. Oh, I'm going to hold weight because you've got a new proposal you want me to look at. This is it. Pakistan has been the one that has been the mediator between the two. Pakistan has said that they're on the way today over to with the proposal that Iran has agreed to, which will end the war. And supposedly it has the proposal that the president has requested. What am I telling our audience? Don't hold your breath. I'm confident in what they're telling you is true. I'm sure Pakistan has put together what the president has said. And I'm sure that Iran, remember, they're divided. They have their administration, who are the moderates, who said, oh, yeah, we don't want any more war. We're glad to do that, glad to do that. But the people really pushing the buttons are the Revolutionary Guard. And I'm confident that what you're going to see over the weekend is they're going to go over there today, and they're going to say, okay, this is it. Everybody signs. The war's over. And the Revolutionary Guard's going to say, I don't think I agreed to that after all. I don't think I like this. We want something different. It'll be back to the same issue. And so here's what I'm bracing the American public for. The president has run out of patience. It either works now, or we're going to go in and finish the job.
0: I've run out of patience. I think everybody has. It's the same old story over and over. And you know that they're only trying to get stronger from within by buying more time. We're not that stupid, but we appear to be that way, Michael. 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
0: 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Big Memorial Day weekend. And we're honored to always have with us on our broadcast my great friend of the lounge, a great friend of the show here, Stephen Williford. Stephen represents Gun Owners of America. He's known around the country as the good guy with the gun. He helped stop the largest Texas mass shooting in the history of the state in 2017. He is a supporter of the Second Amendment rights. And Stephen, first off, welcome to the broadcast. How are you?
5: I am doing superb. Looking forward to a great weekend.
0: Yeah, you and me both. Get the old barbecue out. But in the meantime, Lindsey Graham, Senator Lindsey Graham, recently was urging the United States and Israel to arm Iranian civilians in Second Amendment. He calls it a Second Amendment solution, getting them weapons to the Iranian people to get them to fight from within Iran to bring an end to this war. He says he loves the idea of a Second Amendment solution for the Iranian people. What are your thoughts on this?
5: Well, I am for a Second Amendment solution also. I think that if I actually did an event in Houston, Texas, the Turning Point USA, and they had a

0: equals everything out.
1: We have a chance to look, sort of take a step back and see what we have in this country that they don't have in other countries like Iran. We have guaranteed to us from the Bill of Rights, the Second Amendment, the right to keep and bear arms. That means we can keep guns at our house for our own use, whether it's for sporting pleasure or protection. And that's why it was written there, a Second Amendment in our Constitution. Other countries don't have that. So when people say, well, why don't the Iranian people step up? They step up and they bring a sign out and hold it up. And the next thing you know, they're hung by the neck by the Iranian government. That's a big difference, Stephen Williford.
0: Absolutely. So 43,000, I think, estimate of 43,000 Iranians were protesting and were murdered before the war ever started. And that's one of the things that Donald Trump said kicked off the war, is that the Iranians, the mullahs, were executing citizens. And the citizens had no way of fighting back. And that's a problem. And that's our Second Amendment is exactly what keeps that sort of thing from happening. Because if you can figure 43,000 Iranians with guns would have been able to stop that mass murder of its own citizens. Please go to gunowners.org, sign up. We are in the fight to make sure that we are never left defenseless, even against a tyrannical government of our own.
1: Well, let me ask you this question. Let's say we get the guns to the Iranian citizens. Do we know if they know how to use them?
0: Well, that's another thing. You know, we in America have been, we've grown up using guns. We've grown up, you know, shooting at squirrels and stuff all our lives, and the American people, the world's biggest army hits the woods every deer season, you know, with more people with guns than any other one country, you know, every year. We know how to use them, and they can be trained really quickly. Look at what happened in Ukraine. When Russia started invading, they were teaching grandmothers. That was so funny. I saw a 70-something-year-old grandmother they put out there that was learning to use an AK-47, and someone said, well, that's just hilarious that they can think that a 70-something-year-old grandmother could use an AK-47. Well, if you threaten our grandchildren and our way of life and stuff, she would be the most dangerous person around. Because she's 73 years old, she doesn't have a whole lot to lose. She's fighting for her grandchildren, for her legacy, her family. And that's what the Second Amendment is all about, is that common men and women can step up and do very uncommon things.
1: You got it, Stephen Wolfer. That's why we love having you here on the show. Happy Memorial Day weekend to you. Find out more at gunowners.org. Find out about you. What's your website?
0: Stephen Williford. My website is TheBarefootDefender.com.
1: TheBarefootDefender.com. Where do we get your book?
0: You can find it at Amazon, a town called Sutherland Springs. And before you sign off, I want to say we really need to use this Memorial Day to thank the families of those that lost their lives defending our nation.
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0: us here. I know you have choices in talk radio. Thanks for spending some time with us. All right, we've got the latest international and domestic news from Grant Berry, one of our regular contributors on the show. He's a believer in Yeshua Jesus. He's a founder of Reconnecting Ministries, the author and producer of the Romans 9/11 Project. We'll talk about that a little bit later on. Grant, welcome to the broadcast.
1: Thanks, Mike. It's always good to be with you.
0: Now, you're from Britain. You're a British native. And May 16th and 17th, the mother country there, London, is not escaping all this craziness in the world today. Streets of the United Kingdom becoming ground zero for Europe's battle over Israel, Islam, and the West. So, Grant, what's the latest? What do you see? How did Great Britain reach such a point where protest over Israel and immigration now threaten broader social unrest in that country?
1: I think, Mike, that we're seeing similar things now in the UK that we are living in now with the United States, shaking things up, standing on more conservative values. And we also have to understand in the UK that especially Christianity, which sort of came out of England into the nations, where England was very responsible for sending missionaries into the world, is now under a great deal of attack. And I think a lot of the British people are feeling that discomfort, and especially with a crackdown on their faith. It seems that there seems to be even more support for the faith of Islam, we had 60,000 people come out last week for demonstration, this peace march, and it was mostly peaceful. I did hear that there were some arrests. At the same time, Mike, there was a pro-Palestinian march, and yet the police used facial recognition on the UK march and not on the pro-Palestinian march. So, we're seeing a discomfort amongst the people, and we experience that here in America. Thank God we have a president now that is sticking up for conservative values and shaking things up. And I think the British people are looking for the same type of thing.
0: Yeah, and it seems like Britain has gone the other way. You're saying they're looking for more of a conservative leadership now?
1: I think we're beginning to see a movement in that direction, and it's not as big as it is here in the States. But I think yes, that's the undercurrent of this movement. And this man that's leading the movement has been greatly attacked for all different anti-racial and even is anti-Israel things, and that's really not the case. But they are looking for the rights of the British people to have more freedom and expression, and so I think this is, we're seeing a response of the people. In September, the first rally had millions of people in London. Saw some incredible pictures of it the other day. And, Mike, guess what? They ended the march taking communion.
0: Now, there's a switch for you, right?
1: Yeah, I think we also have to be careful, though, because we must remember that the Lord, individually, we are supposed to be peacemakers. Jesus didn't spring of rebellion. Just think of the story of Malka, of the arrest of Jesus, and how Peter attacks one of the guards, Malchus's ear, and he cuts his ear off, and Yeshua is like upset. You know, what did I come to bring, a rebellion? And he heals Malchus's ear, and it's an indication to us that, you know, we must be peacemaking. When it comes to individual, I mean, I know there's a place for nations to defend themselves. I'm not talking about that. But even with this attack just recently at this mosque in San Diego, Mike, you know, hate crimes, there's no place for this stuff. I mean, we must do things under the law. And when we demonstrate or protest about things, it should always be peaceful.
0: All right, we're talking to Grant Berry here. He is the producer of the Romans 911 Project. He is the leader of ReconnectingMinistries.org. Your takeaway from these protests in the UK, is it just the beginning or more protests to come in your estimation?
1: I think we're going to see quite a bit more from this.
0: A lot more, huh?
1: And the government is, the Prime Minister is coming against it, seeing it as a radical movement, because the leader has had some issues that are questionable, I will say that. But, you know, when you listen to where he's coming from, it seems that he's wanting to stand up for righteous things. And also, I think he's pro-Israel.
0: That's very interesting. Does anti-Semitism often intensify during periods of these political and cultural instabilities? Is that part of the problem? You got about 30 seconds.
1: I think that that's always the case. I will say this, though. There's one solution to all of these states, and that's the kingdom of God that Yeshua established. And it is a way of peace and love and forgiveness. And, Mike, you know that's what we're promoting for Jews, for Christians, and for Muslims to come together in love and unity.
0: How do we do that? Where do we go?
1: We have two websites, Romans911.org for the teachings, and ReconnectingMinistries.org is our main website, ReconnectingMinistries.org.
0: Okay, so Romans911.org and ReconnectingMinistries.org. 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Grant Berry, thanks so much for being with us.
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0: back to What's Cooking Today. I'm your host, Michael Horn. You know, May is National Barbecue Month. We've been having some fun with that, I'll tell you for sure. Hot grills, bold skills, and grilling sometimes is often thought to be a man's domain. Yeah? You think so? That's starting to shift, with actually 75% of Americans saying burgers are a must-have for grilling, and then that's no surprise that more women are taking interest in cooking over fire along with that. The summer award-winning pitmaster is Erica Roby. She is, I'm telling you, she is one of the great grill masters. She's part of a nationwide movement focused on getting more women comfortable at the grill, covering techniques like choosing the right beef cuts, managing the heat zones, building the bowl flavor, overall just having fun. So she's here to give us some top grilling tips. Listen up, ladies and guys. Tune in the background and get a paper and write them down, because we're going to need them. Erica, welcome to the broadcast.
6: Hey, y'all. Thanks for having me.
0: It's great. She's good. She's the winner of so many great things. We'll get into that later. But what's your advice for women who want to build confidence behind the grill?
6: Honestly, do it the same way I did it. When you're going out to your grill for the first few times and you're learning about it, cook recipes that you know. Cook things that you could cook with your eyes closed, because you really want to pick your struggle in the beginning. You don't want to be battling a new grill that you don't know how to use, and then also trying to do a recipe that you're not familiar with. If you cook what you know, then you will find the beauty and the expression in that dish, because you already know what it tastes like when it's cooked indoors, and you'll see what that kiss of smoke and that wood-fired flavor really does to the dish that you already know and love and are familiar with.
0: All right, now don't laugh, but my specialty is hot dogs. And the great chef Paul Prudhomme once told me, he said, you want to grill some great dogs? He said, paint them with olive oil. And I put them on the grill, I paint them with olive oil. They turn a golden color, and they're juicier, and I'm giving it to you. What can I say? I'm giving it to a level 2 certified sommelier, United States a Navy wife, a mother, a contestant on Food Network's Barbecue Brawl, season 2 winner of Master of Q. What am I doing here?
6: I'm just, I love a good beef hot dog.
0: Yeah, thanks a lot. Thanks a lot.
6: Yeah, and you know what I do that's a little different? I will slice mine vertically, making little slits in the beef hot dog, and I will put pickles in there, and then I'll put it all on the grill. And if I'm feeling fancy, I might fry it.
0: All right. So what are your best tips for us to choose the right beef cut for the occasion?
6: So what you want to do is you want to be honest with how much time you want to spend on your grill. If you know you want your dinner out there, your food out in 30 minutes or an hour, then we need to look at leaner cuts. We're looking at steaks, flank steaks, ground beef, picanha, sirloin. But if you have all day and you want to play around and be outside until the stars come out, then I want you to go grab that big old brisket, grab some of that chuck roast, and we're going to go low and slow and have a good time. And then one of the other things that's really important across all beef is you need to have marbling. And a lot of people wonder, like, what is marbling? And when you're looking at a piece of beef, you want to see a bunch of flecks of white all throughout it uniformly, looking like a starry sky at night. And that is the fat. And you want that to be all throughout your beef, because what is fat? Fat is flavor. So that is really important. If you don't remember anything else I say, make sure that all your beef is marbled.
0: Gotta be marbled. Erica Roby is here with us, inspiring, we hope, a new generation of female pitmasters for National Barbecue Month. So we got a lot of listeners out there, some, a lot of first-timers. Can you share your favorite no-fail recipe for new grillers? What's going to not fail, make us very proud of ourselves to move along?
6: Yeah, so this is actually one of my little black belt barbecue techniques that I like to do. But ground beef, I smoke ground beef, and then I put it back into any recipe that I'm using. And if you've never smoked ground beef, you don't know what you're missing out until you try it. It's absolutely epic. It upgrades every meal. And then I love to make things with it, like a street bowl, a summer beef lettuce cup, where it is so versatile, and it can take on any flavor that you add to it, and with with the crunch, and it's shareable and it's portable. So I love making those things. And then I definitely like making one pan meals out on the grill and just putting my beef, my veggies, my seasoning all in a sheet pan, putting it out on the grill, letting it roast and cook, and then bringing it in and not having a lot of cleanup. I think that those are very important things to do, and they're some of my best recipes. And if you like to make like little Cajun sauces or anything like that, it just takes your beef to another level.
0: Oh, next level, that's what I say. Now, let's say you got a little bigger crowd. How do you manage your heat zones on the grill? And what's the biggest mistake people make? Because a lot of people overcook when they start at the beginning.
6: Oh, I've done all the mistakes, so I can definitely help you on this. So your heat zones, it's the direct and it's the indirect. And don't let that scare you or intimidate you. All that means is the hot side and the not so hot side. So your direct is going to be your hot side, where you're putting your coals, your wood, you're turning on the gas burners. There is direct flame. It is live. Then your indirect side is just going right under there, clean with no coals, no fire. And it is acting like an oven, where it is taking on the heat from your direct side and cooking your meat, your beef, into an internal temperature you want to serve it at.
0: That's great. Where do we get more information? Give us that famous website.
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0: 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We'll be looking for you. 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

0: Welcome back to our Memorial Day edition of The Lounge. I am Michael Horn along with Madison Hernandez. And Madison, Memorial Day. We're doing our show here just to spread the word about a great holiday and people giving their lives for our country. And you put together a little background history about this. Tell us in depth a little bit about Memorial Day.
1: Yeah, Memorial Day, a lot of people might not know, is originally known as Decoration Day, and it was instituted after the Civil War to honor and commemorate the fallen Union soldiers. And the tradition of decorating graves with flowers, it dates all the way back to the 1860s, with the first widely recognized observance occurring in 1868 at Arlington National Cemetery. And over time, the holiday started to expand to commemorate all of the American military personnel who died in service. And in 1971, Memorial Day was declared a national holiday by Congress. So it wasn't always a national holiday.
0: Wow.
1: Yeah.
0: It's in 1971. That's fairly new that it was
1: right.
0: An official holiday.
1: Yeah, definitely. They instituted it fairly recently, and it was placed on the last Monday of May, as we all know, and it creates this three-day weekend. And, you know, a lot of people, they do their barbecues and they celebrate their time with friends and family, but it is so important to take time to remember all of the fallen soldiers and the reason why we have our freedom, you know?
0: You are correct. That's right.
1: Yeah, and so one of the most solemn traditions of Memorial Day, it's held at 3 p.m. local time on, I believe it's Eastern time, on Memorial Day. More than 620,000 soldiers died in the Civil War alone. And so we take this moment of remembrance together at 3 p.m., to just remember, you know, and have that solemn moment for them.
0: Yeah, it's really a moment of silence. You can do that.
1: Yeah.
0: I think flags fly at half mast too, don't they? I think I was doing
1: yes. Yeah, okay. They fly at half mast. And so when you're celebrating Memorial Day, you know, take that time. And there are other ways to commemorate, you know, our soldiers. You can go and even the Ronald Reagan Museum, like go to your National Presidential Museum and do something patriotic, you know?
0: You got it.
1: Or you can watch, you know, military movies. Obviously, some are based on true stories, some are not. One that's based on a true story is the movie Unbroken. It was directed by Angelina Jolie in 2014. This is the true story of Louis Zamperini. He was an Olympic athlete and a World War II, how do I say this word, Mike?
0: Bombardier. He's
1: bombardier.
0: Bombardier.
1: He survived a plane crash. He survived weeks at sea and brutal imprisonment by the Japanese. But through his incredible resilience and determination, you know, he lived, they were liberated, and this tells his true story. And there's also the true story, this movie, Hacksaw Ridge, it's the true story of Desmond Doss, a conscientious objector who saved 75 men in battle without carrying a weapon. He was against shooting the guns and killing, but he was able to protect the men that he was with. It's quite an inspiring tale of courage.
0: I haven't seen that one.
1: Yeah. Everyone should probably watch one of these, you know, on Memorial
0: Day. Men? That's always a good one.
1: A Few Good Men is one of my top five favorite movies. It was, for those who don't know, maybe a younger generation like myself, A Few Good Men, it was made in 1992. It's about a military lawyer who defends two Marines accused of murder, and it's uncovering this web of corruption and secrecy and challenging these boundaries of justice and loyalty. It's really interesting.
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3: An army brat stationed with her family in Germany during the 1950s gets to meet the most famous entertainer in the world in the new film biography, Priscilla.
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3: Troubled and dysfunctional personal life. It's rated R for rough language, some graphic sexuality, and yes, drug use. 3 stars for the disturbing and memorable Priscilla.

0: Thank you so much, and welcome back to the show. Bruce Marshall on the other side talks some NHL. Tim Brown, not the wide receiver, Heisman Trophy winner, Hall of Famer, but the author will join me. He has a book about Nolan Ryan. And then Forbes Riley, television personality, she will join me at 11:40, fitness guru as well. Cristiano Ronaldo is officially going to be on the Portuguese team. That'll be his sixth World Cup, which is a record, which he's going to share with Lionel Messi. Both have, quote-unquote, retired a couple of times. But Ronaldo now has the all-time record for international appearances, 226. A double centurion. He has the most international goals of all time, 143. And so six players had played in five World Cups, and now we're going to have two that have played in six. He's a five-time Ballon d'Or winner, and his career simultaneously in Spain, France, England, you think about those two guys kind of matching, trading off Ballon d'Ors with a Luka Modric one thrown in. I think this year it should be Harry Kane. More about that later if you like. But it's an emotional thing for Portugal because they lost Diogo Jota in a car crash last year. So they'll be having his jersey in the dressing room for sure. But Ronaldo, remember, you know how they make, you know, Wembanyama, will he be suspended for an elbow in the face? No, we need him. You know, Shohei Ohtani, oh, he's going to get removed. No, he can stay in the game, just him. Well, Ronaldo, in the last game for Portugal, had a straight red, which meant he should have missed the first two of Portugal's World Cup games. But they said, no, he can play. If that was me, no, you have a two-game suspension. But anyway, those would be some marquee guys to watch because they can still get her done. Plus, Argentina with Messi is the defending champion. 1-800-878-PLAY. I'm Rick Tittle. We'll talk a little okay on the other side. Come on, Rick.
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2: All right, thank you for that. Welcome back to the show. Rick Tittle with you coast to coast, around the world on American Forces Network. Bruce Marshall, our good friend, joins us once again from the Gold Sheet. And we talk Stanley Cup playoffs as we are now down to the Final Four. Bruce, great series and great game, a game seven and OT. What more could you ask between Buffalo and Les Habitants? And there's Alex Newhook stepping up again, another overtime goal. And a guy who, you know, as a young guy was part of the Lanch, but then Montreal really took a chance on him, trading a one and a two to get him. And I know he break his ankle. He was out for a long time, but that trade looks pretty good now, doesn't it?
3: It does. I mean, just one of several storylines here for Les Habitants, that everything seems to be clicking right. You watch this team play, Rick, and it's almost like Marty St. Louis just waves a magic wand here, and he seems to be able to rally the guys. They were underdogs in both of these series, and they had to win game sevens on the road, to survive. And they won the first round tap there. Game seven, but they made two of them count. Newhook has come up big. Caulfield, Suzuki, the Red, which has been really good in goal. So they've got something about wonder, though. I mean, they've been pushed as far as you can go in two rounds, and now they face a team that hasn't finished at all, or at least hasn't lost a game yet. But one thing Montreal's doing, they're winning games on the road, and you see that in the NHL playoffs. It's not as rare as it is in the NBA. And the last round in the NBA these days, because some other teams are winning there, but definitely got they have the ability to take it on the road. So this is kind of a magical little run here for Hobie Cole.
2: And now they play Carolina, and Jordan Staal, of course, the captain of the Canes, was talking about how they're sick of losing, and they're still, like, Aho and Svechnikov, Martinuk, Slavin, they were all part of that team that got swept by the Bruins 6 years ago. There are still guys, of course, who got swept by the Panthers and then lost to the Panthers again. They're fed up, but will it be enough against Canada, who has the whole country on their back? It's been a long time since a Canadian team has won the Stanley Cup.
3: It has. I think we're going back to 93, is that it? With Montreal, so it has been a long time. This is something, and you touched upon this last week, Rick. I mean, we're now to the outer limits here of rest versus rust. And it's been so long since Carolina has played, and over the last month here in the playoffs, I mean, they played only eight times, which is probably good, although they have this long layoff now between the end of the Philadelphia series and this one, and Montreal's played 14 times in the playoffs, so you wonder, maybe that, you know, just getting worn out here, Montreal would seem to be at more risk of that, but they have been playing, and you just wonder about that rust factor. For Carolina, but it is true what you say, because this sort of seems like Carolina's time right now. I mean, whether it be the Bruins, like you mentioned, back in 19, or, Tampa Bay, Florida in recent years, somebody was always there in their way. Now they look like the beasts of the East. So it's right there for them. I mean, they have no excuses this year. We'll see if they can. They are favorite here, and I think they will advance. But I don't think this is going to be a sweet trail. It's not going to go easily.
2: Yeah, and then we look at the West, Vegas versus Colorado, and the Golden Knights got through Utah and Anaheim. The Lanch only lost one game between the Kings.

0: the wild. And last time we talked about how Marner has been playing, and then he had one of the most insane goals I've ever seen, where like three times it looked like he was stopped and he kept going through his legs like in the blue paint getting a goal in. And I don't know, I just the Lanch are amazing, but I kind of feel like maybe this Marner lucky charm might do something for the Knights. What do you think?
1: It might. I mean, right now I think if you had to name a Conn Smythe as of, May 19th here, it might be Marner. We'll see what he does in this series, but he has stepped it up and has been magnificent. Says Dorfiev, he can't put the big goals. What I'm most impressed with on the Vegas side, though, this is John Tortorella going with his gut here and sticking with Carter Hart in goal. Now, there's something to be said for riding a goalie here, and, you know, Buffalo wasn't able to do that in its series. They kept switching back and forth. But Hart only played, we might have mentioned this before, Rick, I mean, he only played 18 regular season games for the Golden Knights this season. He hadn't played in the NHL in 2 years. We talked about some of the things that went on with his days at Philadelphia and how that unraveled. Yet he has played every minute of the first 12 games of the playoffs here, except a couple minutes when there might have been an empty net or, you know, when a penalty was coming up. But he has been in there constantly, and he hasn't buckled yet. His numbers are pretty good. 2.37 goals against, about 9.917 on the save. So he has been very, very good. I mentioned the goalies here because we'll see about Colorado, because Bednar has had to juggle a little bit. I mean, he you know, look how Mackenzie Blackwood was back in goal there after Wedgwood had played so well in the opening round, but they pulled Blackwood in game five of the Minnesota series, and when the Rabs made that big rally in Wedgwood, they kept Minnesota blank through the last two periods in overtime. So I'll tell you what, Tortorella looks like he's pushing the right buttons, and we wondered about that move, you know, a month and a half ago, whenever it was, when they moved Bruce Cassidy out. So far, it looks like maybe Vegas knew what it was doing.
0: Yeah, Hart has rewarded Tortorella's faith in him, but you know, Aiden Hill, I think he's only played once in a couple months. This was a guy the Sharks gave up a second-round pick for. They had great faith in him. It didn't work out at the tank. But, I mean, a lot of times you in any sport, you got to ride the hot hand. And plus, Tortorella has that, you know, kind of kiss-my-butt personality. He's, you know, and he's gruff, but he fits perfectly.
1: Yeah, and I think, you know, Hill did have some injury problems late in the season there, too. I think he's available, but, I mean, this is Torts going, and that's generally, if you've got a guy who's going good, you know, keep riding him. You know, back to Montreal for a second, San Luis, you thought, you know, even if, again, they got game six, they pulled Dolish out because he had a rough game six. He stuck with him in game seven and was rewarded. And so far, Torts has been rewarded for Hart, who really hasn't had a bad game in the playoffs yet. This is going to be a long series, I think. It could end up going all the way. I think Colorado's a little bit of a favorite here, because McKinnon is certainly making his statement here for his Conn Smythe candidacy, too. Great series. I think Colorado advances, not easily, though.
0: All right. Let's talk about what's going on at the Gold Sheet.
1: Yeah, we got all this playoff stuff. It is the best time of year, I think, Rick, because you're not inundated with games, but every game is important. That's NBA. How about the Spurs last night? And we got game one with the Cavs and the Knicks tonight. The NHL starts revving up tomorrow with the Golden Knights and the Avs, and then Thursday the East. So we got it all going. Major League Baseball also going really well for us as well, and some soccer as well. Check me out online. Everything now under the WagerTalk.com umbrella. 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
0: There he is, Bruce Marshall. Always appreciate your time and insights. Thanks, bud.
1: Have a good week, Rick.
0: All right. Let's take a quick break, and we will come back with some open lines at 1-800-878-7529.

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4: This is special too. See? Look, see? Still got the old tagger on it. So you've never even played it. See?
5: You just brought it.
4: Don't touch it. Don't touch it.
5: I was just pointing at it.
4: Well, don't point even.
5: Don't even point.
4: No, it can't be played. Never. I mean,
5: can I look at it?
4: No, you've seen enough of that one.

0: so disgusted by Rick Tittle that I find him very intoxicating.
1: Thank you for that, and welcome back to the show. 1-800-878-ELAY. You ain't got no alibi. You're ugly. Nolan Ryan book. Does that mean that we're going to be having an author? Yes, that's going to be in the next segment. So growing up, we'll get to the call in just a second. I did win a lot of sports trophies, and I do have that. Just think about it for a second. There's a phone line on the west side of Manhattan. State of grade. How you doing, Charlie?
2: Rick, you were just talking to Bruce about the NHL and the Canadiens won.
1: Congratulations.
2: Yeah, I mean, yeah. The psychology of, like, being 58, 59 years old, and, you know, you took a good game, your team is not playing. Yeah, I'm a fan, but not as diehard as I used to be. And then last night, I broke out my shrine of Canadian memorabilia. My wife was looking at me like, well, you know, what are you, 12 again? But I was loving it. I threw on my old Guy Lafleur jersey. I had my, you know, it was yeah, just for a few hours. It was nice to check out of reality and watch a great Game 7. I mean, the series overall was sort of like one-sided. Only a couple of the games were close, but –

0: I mean, it's 11 days is an insane amount.
1: I know. Like if the Canadians can sneak out a win because they're a little slow-footed, would be that game one. But I know when you say 11 days, it's like, wow, that's a long time not to show, not to see any competition. But we'll see. You know, it's you know, I'll keep you know, like as far as I'm concerned, like house money. I was hoping they'd win one series. Now they're, you know, they're, like I was telling you last week or whenever, they're ahead of schedule. They're a young team, the second youngest team in the league. So I think Buffalo is also a very young team. So it seems like there might be a changing of the guard. Do you have a time of a little NBA?
0: Yeah, for sure.
1: All right, last night, Wembanyama showed, like, I think that was one of the most that was a crazy game. I mean, he was just unbelievable. And the fact that that team's starting age, at least for the five players that are out on the court, was 22. It was just mind-boggling. I would assume whoever wins that series, you're going to think, I would assume you'd pick them to win the title. Do you give the Cavs any shot of knocking off one of those teams?
0: Well, you know what's weird is that, and you'll probably hate me for saying this, but I think that's the only team that I thought would be kind of interesting to see win would be the Knicks, because you know, there's a different Spurs team, a different coach, just watch them win and win and win. OKC, you know, I've seen that movie. Cleveland, I'm still pissed at. The Knicks never heard of Fleet. So.
1: I'm like the Yankees. I don't hate the Knicks. I mean, some of their fans, I mean, the fans already, Knicks fans already think they have the title in the bag. But, I mean, no. I mean, when was the last time Knicks won the title? In 72? I don't even remember.
0: Well, it's I'll throw this in, too. I'm a Canadiens fan because I'm a little fond of the Canes because I went to a game. But they already have a cup. And I'm, as a Sharks fan, I'm mad at them. And the two teams in the West I despise, so I'm all in on the Habs.
1: Yeah, you know, not that I'm, you know, obviously I'm not Canadian, but you know that poor country hasn't won a cup since '93, and it was the Canadians. So I don't think they'll get past Carolina. But no, listen, the Knicks. I mean, the city is funner, if that's, or more fun when the Knicks are good,
0: right.
1: You know, and you know, they're completely out of their minds. If you give Cleveland a puncher's shot in that series, or
0: absolutely, yeah.
1: Yeah, they surprised me. I mean, they got the veterans. That's the same thing, too, rest versus rest.
0: Mm-hmm.
1: But now, seeing how these teams are, like OKC and the Spurs, being so young and dominant, you would still, as a Warriors fan, trade that 11th pick for a veteran presence as opposed to going on a more of a youth movement?
0: No, I mean, like, if they traded it for, like, an Al Horford type of guy, of course they already have him, but if they did that, then I think that would be ridiculous. But if there's a guy like that Mara kid from Michigan, and as Steve Kerr says, the 11th pick has to play. So
1: yes,
0: it's no longer this Wiseman, Kuminga, hey, let's wait a few years. The 11th pick has to play. So if they see a guy who's going to start, and like Moses Moody minutes, but like significant minutes, then hold on to it. But I'd hate to have them trade it for a guy who's like, you know, 39.
1: Well, yeah, I just don't, as big as I've seen, like, Kawhi Leonard last year, he's 36. I'm not on board for that. But there were two players from Michigan. It was Mara and the,
0: Yaxel Landeborg.
1: Yeah, I heard he's on the Warriors' radar, too, and that they can both sort of step in and play a ton of minutes. But I think the writings, bringing back Al Horford and all these old fossils, it's hard because you have Curry there still, but I think even Curry, his last time he spoke, he says, instead of us focusing on winning titles, let's focusing on getting better, or mm-hmm. you know, I think the changing of the guard. I just don't see what team outside of, unless they brought in LeBron James and you trade for Giannis and maybe sign a couple. There's no one can compete against these two teams last night. They're just above and beyond. I mean, OKC's bench, just like the Warriors back in the day, you know, back in the early run, their bench was better than most starting teams. So I hope they keep the pick and just get younger and more athletic, because last night watching like Castle and these guys I've never heard of before, and the back and forth between these, and but the thing that stuck out to me is they're all 21 years old, 22 years old. I think mm-hmm. Castle's the oldest guy on the, at least with the starting five, when he was like 24 or 25.
0: Let me ask you this, Charlie, just to, sorry to interrupt, but
1: yeah.
0: I was looking at, like it took me until I was, I don't know, 30 to learn what the H was in the middle of the C. But every once in a while, the Canadians will wear the throwbacks, and it's a maple leaf that says CAC, CAC. So obviously, oh. Canadians is one of the, what is CAC?
1: Oh, I don't know. That's a good question. I know the H is for Habitants, but...
0: Yeah, the old logo, CAC, on a maple leaf, their original logo, 1947. Oh.
2: Club Athletique Canadien.
0: Ah, thank you. Dominic got it.
1: What does it mean? What is it?
0: Club Athletique Canadien.
1: Oh, wow. Very nice. Thank you, Dominic. I've only been a Canadian fan for 50 years. Why would I know that?
0: Yeah.
1: All right, well.
0: The CAC attack, baby. CAC attack.
1: Blue, Blanc, and Rouge. All right, buddy. I'll keep listening.
0: All right. Thank you very much. And now, if you're my age, you remember the Canadians being an excellent team. And then if you were like, you know, my dad's age, I mean, they were basically, they're still the Yankees of hockey. It's just been a damn long time, you know. And, you know, when you add up all the titles and you're like, wow, the Canadians are really good. But then again, I think one thing that always freaks out people is when I say that when I was in high school, the Islanders with Stanley Cup, all 4 years I was in high school. Huh? I know. Every year, the New York Islanders won the Stanley Cup when I was in high school. Now, it wasn't on national TV, if you can believe that. The Stanley Cup was not on national TV. And when I was working for Sports Channel 1990, we were the home of the Stanley Cup playoffs. So if you didn't have Sports Channel in Northern California, you couldn't see it. And I'll never forget our very first Giants game that we were going to air in 1990, and I was on the board, and we were showing, it was like Boston and, you know, New York. It was just this double overtime Stanley Cup game, and the Giants game was about to begin, and the boss said, go to the Giants, and I said, you can't. Don't you know about the Heidi game? He goes, what's the Heidi game? Like, that's when they went to the movie Heidi, and then the Raiders came back because the Jets won for sure, and the Raiders got 2 touchdowns in 5 seconds when they beat the Jets. And he said, I know, but I have a relationship with the Giants. And so after almost 4 hours people had invested in that game, we switched to the Giants. And the fallout was majestic, because if you know California, all it is East Coast people that moved here. Oh, that idiot. And he goes, yeah, I think I made a mistake. I'm like, yeah, even me in my 20s, I told you it was stupid. All right, I'm Rick Tittle. Come on back, because I know everything.

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3: 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I'm 40!

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1: All right, thank you for that, and welcome back to the show. Rick Tittle with you coast to coast and around the world on the American Forces Radio Network. It's our pleasure to welcome back to the show New York Times bestselling author Tim Brown. He's written a lot of great sports books, and he has another one that is out today from Grand Central Publishing entitled Nolan, The Singular Life of an American Original, of course, about Nolan Ryan. Tim, welcome back to the show. And when did you decide, you know what, people have written about his career, but now that he's grown old and he's been an owner, no one has really been done a definitive book about him for his entire life. Was that kind of the impetus behind this?
2: Yeah, Rick. Nice to talk to you again, by the way. Yeah, it was something like that. I think that, you know, my final years covering baseball on a day-to-day basis, I frequently found myself watching pitchers come out after five innings or, you know, doffing their cap to an appreciative crowd, managers going out afraid to let their starter go a third time through the lineup, no hitters dying on the top step of the dugout instead of in the batter's box. And musing to myself, okay, game's gone, but man, where have you gone, Nolan Ryan? So a couple of years ago, I just went to find him, you know, in sort of all literally and figuratively. I just thought it would be an interesting story, again, to remind people that this person, this career, like, actually happened.
1: You know, it's interesting, too, because the other day I was at a Giants game and Logan Webb, starting pitcher, was warming up throwing a football. And I could have, and I'm like, well, that's Nolan Ryan's thing. Was he the first guy to ever do it? And it wasn't for show, obviously. He felt that it helped him.
2: Yeah, I was the first person I ever saw do it. I think Tom House had other people doing it. Mm-hmm. You know, that was sort of Tom's thing. He was the pitching coach for the Texas Rangers when Nolan was there under the manager, Bobby Valentine. And I think the idea is a lot like the long toss, right? You know, that sort of that easy swing of your arm. And, you know, whatever Nolan was doing, they probably ought to bring it back because, you know, 46 years old, still a power pitcher, pretty amazing.
1: So, we know a lot of guys are phenoms and they're drafted, you know, in the first round. And, you know, here's this kid from Alvin, Texas, a 12th round pick. What was it about him as a young man where he obviously had promise, but he didn't even go on the top 11 rounds?
2: Yeah, I think that with all of the guys who turn out to be special, there is something different within them. And I think the thing with Ryan, with Nolan Ryan, was he understood for some reason early on that his right arm was a gift. And, you know, in all ways, whatever your gift happens to be, you decide, okay, I'm going to ride this, or I'm going to earn it. And I think what Nolan did was realize early on that with work, with dedication, with a hard routine, that he could honor this gift. And that's what, you know, all the talk about the weight room and the stairs he ran and the routine he abided by. That's where that all came from, is understanding that he owed something to this thing that he'd really done nothing to get originally, right? He was a 16-year-old, 17-year-old kid, weighed 140 pounds, you could throw a baseball through a bale of hay. And how he earned that arm was the next 30 years.
1: You know, a lot of people, when they look at the Miracle Mets and they see Nolan Ryan and he gets into that one game against the Orioles and that was it for his career, and you think, how could this guy get traded? And if you look back in the Mets defense, which is hard, but that last year when he was with the Mets, I saw in the second half his ERA was about 8. And you had a chance to get Jim Fregosi. I guess they probably thought Nolan Ryan was done, huh?
2: Yeah, you know, he was in and out of the Army Reserves. He was getting blisters. He was walking a ton of guys. You know, I think it was Bill Hodges who, at the time, who said, you know, this is the pitcher that I missed the least. It removed him. And he was clearly a project at that point. He wasn't connecting with the pitching coach at the time. He desperately needed a mechanical coach, and Lou Walker was a former catcher who could talk pitching and philosophy of pitching and things like that. But what Nolan needed was what he got in Anaheim, which is a pitching coach who could say, okay, now let's, you know, bring you on here, bring your foot here, and let's figure out a way where you can tame this fastball. And so, you know, I don't know anyone who defends that trade. It turned out just terribly. And even by the time the Mets got good again, Fregosi was gone and Wayne Garrett was playing third base. So, I don't know how you lose yourself when you double nothing back for Nolan Ryan.
1: Years ago, I was actually had a drink with Jim Crane, the Astros manager, and he said, you know what? I had the Rangers. I had them. And then at the last minute, this Chuck Greenberg and Nolan Ryan, they stole it away from me. Well, that was his version. But what about becoming an owner and that sort of era of his career?
2: Yeah, I feel like Nolan felt a responsibility to, in the big picture, baseball in Texas, but in the smaller picture, the Rangers in the Dallas area, in Arlington. I think that, you know, when he signed with the Rangers, that was a franchise that was nearing and then in bankruptcy, that was irrelevant, that was playing in what was barely even a minor league ballpark that no one was going to see, that had never made the playoffs, completely irrelevant. And he, just by showing up, I mean, if he had just been in the team picture, it would have helped. But he hit upon this period of his career where suddenly not only was he throwing hard, but with the help of Tom House and with the help of all the work he'd done in prior years, was still a really good pitcher. He won his 300th game in Texas for the Rangers. He pitched two no-hitters for the Rangers. So he had sort of established something there with people were coming out. They got a ballpark built in part because Nolan Ryan was part of the Rangers. And so I think that speaks, him becoming a part of the owner and then a president, speaks to how he felt about the people who supported the Rangers in the worst of times and the fact that he believed that baseball could actually work in the Dallas area.
1: I worked one of those no-hitters. That was at the Coliseum, and back in the day. I think the major question most of us have is because, you know, when I was a kid, it was Nolan Ryan and Frank Tanana. Those are the guys that threw gas, and it's not like now where Mason Millers are on every team. But, right, you know, Tanana's arm fell off, and he had to reinvent himself as kind of a crafty junk baller. Why did Nolan Ryan's arm not fall off?
2: You know, I wish I had a great response to that, and I'm getting it a lot, but I think Rick, we both know that the entire game of baseball rests on an inch-long ligament that every pitcher carries around with him that is like a time bomb.
1: Yeah.
2: And for, you know, when I think of that, I think he's just lucky, right? I mean, some guys last. Some guys' elbows just don't blow, or at least not until the end when his actually did. So there's the luck element to it. But I go back again to this, you know, this gift and how hard he worked for it. I think he pitched that long as a power hitter because he wanted to. Because he you know, his dad was a blue-collar guy who worked two jobs, and I think Nolan approached his baseball career just like his dad and the other guys in Alvin, Texas, the oilmen, the cattlemen, the farmers. This is how they did it, and that's how Nolan did it. Nolan approached a baseball career like it was a 9-to-5 job. And I know that's really hard to define, and maybe other guys wanted it too, and it didn't work out. But I think if you take the element of luck, that ligament holding up, and that work ethic. I think you occasionally you'll get to 46 years old still throwing 98 or however hard you're throwing it.
1: We got to run in a second, so last question for you. When I look at all the records, and he's got over 50 of them, and, you know, as you mentioned, the seven no-hitters, next most is Koufax with four. His strikeouts, he's got 900 more than the next guy, Randy Johnson. I think the one that always fascinates me is that hitters hit 204 against him. That's the lowest all time. You just say, you know, you pitch that long and hitters hit 204. What, for him personally, do you know what's favorite record is?
2: That's a great question. I didn't ask him that, and I should have. Now I'm going to have to rewrite the last chapter.
1: An addendum.
2: A lot. But, you know, I would guess, I'm going to take a guess that it was 27 seasons or more than anyone else ever played. And I think that it reflects who he was as a ball player, who he was as a man, who he was, sort of this reflection of his dad and the other men of Alvin who he had grown to admire so much. You know, I remember, and this is totally off topic, but I remember talking to Albert Pujols late in his career, and I held up, the baseball reference page, and I said, what are you most proud of? And he pointed to the games played, because it suggested he was always there for his teammates. Mm-hmm. And I think that Nolan would suggest the same thing, that, you know, all that hard work, all that routine, all that showing up was what made what we now look back on as one of the great careers in baseball history.
1: Great stuff from Tim Brown, the new book out today from Grand Central Publishing, Nolan, The Singular Life of an American Original. Tim, great stuff. Congrats. And let's catch up on the next one, man.
2: I got to work harder to get back on the show quicker. Thanks, Rick. I appreciate you.
1: All right, very good. I'm Rick Tittle. Let's take a quick break and come on back on Sports Byline USA.

0: cares about anything else when you've got Rick Tittle on the radio?
1: Thanks for that. And hour three coming up, J.D. Sharp scheduled to appear. And Forbes Riley, very talented, very beautiful, very smart, very clever woman, will join us. So I was mentioning earlier briefly, I was lucky enough to have athletic skill. I won a lot of trophies, more than five, less than 10, in high school. And my name was almost always spelled wrong on them because my high school was stupid. But you would think that if you were going to be offensive player of the year in the NFL, that you would take a little time on the award. Well, Jackson Smith in Jigba of the Seahawks caught 119 passes, led the league with almost 1,800 yards, 10 touchdowns. The Seahawks locked him up, four-year, $168.6 extension, highest paid wide receiver in NFL history. But he got his offensive player of the year trophy when it arrived. He went on Instagram and he says, look at this. It says defensive player of the year. And he said, in fact, there's no space in between the and year. So it reads 2025 defensive player of the year. JSN said, I really want to expose them, though. It's getting disrespectful, guys. Who handles this stuff? Not even a space between the and year?
2: Now it's time for Medved's Entertainment Minute.
3: An army brat stationed with her family in Germany during the 1950s gets to meet the most famous entertainer in the world in the new film biography, Priscilla.
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2: Блять! Ну кричи!
3: Чупуни,
2: а вот кто? Она бы тоже, да.
4: That's Russia in the capital of Ukraine, Kiev, last night with a 21 missile. Single missile delivery system, MIRV technology. That's in response to Ukraine launching over 1,000 drones. It's Moscow and other cities last week. In the four-plus year war that appears to be nowhere in sight finding the ending. And I sure hope Trump can get a peace deal with Iran, but 86 days into this, it's a total repeat of the same garbage where he says he has a deal and Iran officially said, on their state-run media, no you don't. Now, I predicted that would happen. How to do that? Well, I study all the top war gamers. And they said this would unfold what we're witnessing. And Trump has been painted in the corner. And BlackRock and the globalists want us to go bankrupt. And his whole economic agenda has been derailed. But a lot of the boomers think I'm a traitor. Even though I've been proven totally right in the last 85 days. And just say, we want total war. We don't care what happens to America. We don't care if we're eating garbage out of garbage pails. We will keep bombing Iran until the cows come home. What you're witnessing is a new world war we're in. As many historians and futurists, sociologists predict it would come during the fourth turning. Thank you for joining us on this live Sunday, the 24th day of May 2026. I am your host, Alex Jones, coming to you from the studios of the Alex Jones Network. You can find our new mothership website with all the video and audio feeds, news articles, special reports, and more. The next wave, the next phase in the info war at alexjoneslive.com. 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Be sure to share that link as well. Okay, I have, as usual, overprepared for you today. Very honored and blessed to be here at 4:03 Central Standard Time. Hundreds of our radio stations don't carry the first 5 minutes, but the internet does, so we're here. We're going to break in about a minute and a half, come back after a one-minute break, and launch into it all. We have the out-of-control developments in Ukraine and Russia, the incredible insanity unfolding with the shooter, blasting rounds towards the White House and being killed. We have the so-called peace deal that Trump says he has a peace deal, and then Iran for the 20th, 30th, I can't keep track anymore, says, no, you don't, because Iran has brought forward proposals that Trump won't sign on to, but Trump just wants the Strait of Hormuz opened, which was opened before Israel launched its attack on February 28th, dragging us into it 86 days ago. And we'll look at what that's done to the economy. 61% of Americans said they had to cut back on groceries. The Republican Party's publicly hit the emergency switch and the emergency brake and said to Trump, our own polling numbers, we've got them here, Republican Party numbers are, we are F-U'd, you know what it. Stop it. And Israel says, we're not going to stop attacking Iran no matter what you do. So this is a serious situation. We've got all that and so much more I'm prepared for tonight. You'll want to stay with us, my friends. We'll also look at what the Democrats are up to. And boy, are they busy trying to bring the country down. All this and more straight ahead. Stay with us.

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1: 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You'll be happy you did.

Russia launched its biggest attack in 4.5 years against Ukraine yesterday, hitting mainly the capital that it's not been targeting very often. That was in response to Ukraine, backed by NATO and the U.S., launching over 1,000 drones last week, 600 of which went into Moscow. Many hit their targets, including residential apartment buildings, shopping malls, you name it. Russia's now responded by firing ballistic missiles that carry at least 21 warheads apiece when it comes back into the atmosphere. You just saw that footage. We'll be going over all of it tonight. Now, I want to be very, very clear on this live Sunday, May 24th, 2026 transmission, that I want President Trump to succeed. And his agenda still is night and day better than the Democrats and the globalists and the New World Order left. That said, we knew the probability of what would happen when he went into Ukraine, drug in by Israel, 86 days ago. And then we knew what the responses would be once the strait was closed. And we knew that Iran would have their back up against the wall and only have power by keeping the strait closed and holding the world economy hostage and trying to force the U.S. military out of the Middle East, trying to force $500 billion reparations they've said they've lost, and say they're going to keep the uranium. Obviously, Trump is not going to be going along with that. But Trump, for the... I stopped counting it like 38 times last week. We've not actually shown the charts, and others have picked it up and shown it. 38 times Trump has said, we've won the war, we've had regime change, it's over, the strait will be open. We're hours away from a deal. And he said that, obviously, Friday and Saturday. And then I had the Iranians' official national state-run media, and they said there is no deal. And we were told by U.S. diplomats that this is just for consumption by the American people. And Trump, a week ago, even slipped up on TV and said, yeah, I just want the uranium for PR face-saving. Well, I mean, he just thinks out loud now. So in the past, because I know all the different policies, Trump was very honest in his first term and very honest on policies and things when he was running. And then when he got in the first 6-8 months or so, it was like the golden age for real. I was just in ecstasy. And people were like, my God, can you brown nose any better? I'm like, no, this is amazing. And then, as you know, the Epstein cover-up began and the attempted killing of Trump and Butler, that cover-up happened and all this other stuff went on. And then we got drug into Midnight Hammer that I said would lead to a wider war. And now here we are. And I explained this back on March 1st, that Saturday show when the war had started, triggered the day before by Israel launching an attack first, because Trump had decided not to strike right then. So they said, we're just dragging you in. Secretary of State Rubio exposed that. It's not been declassified. And I said, if we could have the mullahs fall, like Israel said, in 4 days, that'd be great. But I believe the Pentagon's assessment, because I can study what they said, and I know all these facts are true, 92% chance they don't fall for over a year, they close the strait, and it destroys the world economy and Trump's recovery plan. So it wasn't going to work. But all these pro-war people and all the boomers and the Israel First crowd are just viciously attacking anyone that was right when this happened, right before it happened, and then is right now just saying, you know, just have faith, everything's going to turn out okay. Now, even a couple months ago when this first started, Trump was publicly saying, and probably Tucker Carlson and others, oh, everything I ever do, you know, ends up turning out right. Just watch, it'll be okay. He's known for at least a month he got set up and is completely pissed and wants an off-ramp. But the Iranians aren't going to give up anything because they have said publicly they believe we'll just turn around and double-cross them down the road. And if you look, all Iran can do is try to keep the strait closed and absolutely force Trump through an economic catastrophe to give them what they want. And I don't think Trump's going to do that. So this is the immovable object, runs into the unstoppable force. Just as I said 85 days ago, 86 days ago when it started, just as I said before it started. And I don't see this ending anytime soon. Now, at least for a few weeks, we've had a so-called ceasefire. And Israel's been hitting Lebanon and Gaza again, trying to stir things back up. They admit that. Israel says, we're not stopping. They don't want a peace deal. Because that's, I guess, in their interest, they think.
They're already taking part of Lebanon and saying, yeah, it's ours and all the rest of it, and greater Israel. That just stirs up the Muslims. And now they're talking about, well, having an expansion kind of a ceasefire with a working negotiation for a month to see if Iran will give up its uranium and turn over the Strait of Hormuz and all the rest of it. And Iran says, we're never doing any of that under any circumstance. So maybe Trump just uses this ongoing negotiation the next month or so, and this thing kind of fades out, and we just forget about what happened, and Iran now does a toll that is shared with the other Gulf states that border the strait on both sides, and Iran has a huge victory, but we kind of just forget about it and move on, because they're going to have a much bigger victory if the shutdown of our economy continues, but the real victors will be BlackRock and the central banks that want the Trump recovery economic plan to fail, which is an excellent plan. America's on the edge of bankruptcy. We were already in it. We were having our national financial ratings lowered. That's where the globalists wanted us. They have unlimited fiat currency. They want to loan it to us. They want to make us a third world country. That's why we need Trump's plan to succeed. But maybe, magically, there's some internal uprising with the Iranians, and they do depose the latest group of mullahs that are in charge, and then somehow they capitulate and give the U.S. and Israel everything that they want, and then it's a big victory for Trump, and it's just magical. The problem with that is when you study who's actually beneath the mullahs, the first few groups that got killed, they only get more radical. And we also know, remember Ahmadinejad? It was reported 2 weeks ago and now confirmed last week by the State Department that, yes, indeed, and Trump's talked about, oh, we had a guy ready, we had some people ready, but it didn't happen. Ahmadinejad, the old Iranian president that was so demonized, was working with Mossad, MI6, and the CIA, and if the Kurds would have actually come in and the uprisings would have worked, he was going to try to lead a big group of dissidents to actually overthrow the Iranian regime and then make a deal with the U.S. But he was on house arrest, and the Israelis bombed the house so he could escape, and they ended up seriously wounding him. And he went ahead and went into the Iranians and spilt his guts and admitted what had happened. So see, this was all crazy long shot stuff. And the Kurds just took the weapons and took the money and didn't do what they would say. And Trump's talked about that. I told you that before it even came out in the news. So Trump got sold on this whole plan. This like trick shot in pool or something. That even the best champion, world champion in pool can maybe only do 1 out of 5 times. It was a gamble. And so Friday, they had the airspace all cleared, new strikes ready to go. But now Trump's been briefed, I'm told, and given a real briefing and explained, well, sir, just blowing up targets really doesn't do that much. He's now gotten the news that I've been harping on, that we dropped 7.6 million bombs, big ones, that is to count smaller munitions, on Vietnam during our 15-year war with them, never officially declared. But we were in war with them in 60. We have more officially got into a conflict in 64 after the staging Gulf of Tonkin fake attack on our ships. And then you saw us fleeing and had people hanging off the helicopter skids in 75. Now, 7.6 million bombs versus 22,000 bombs and missiles. When you got a dug-in government of 90 million people and all those weapons, it doesn't matter if you put their navy on the bottom, that Trump always says, whoop-de-frickin-do. The Strait of Hormuz is 12 miles wide. And they got all that artillery and missiles, and they can close anytime they want. And that was the Pentagon's assessment. So it wasn't going to work. It didn't work. And I'm going to just hit this quickly and move on from it because people already know all the angles. I'm just giving you the latest developments. But then later, because I want to hit this other news because we've been so distracted with this. We need to look at replacement migration, the UN invasion plan. Did you know in
Italy and in France and in Germany and in Sweden and in Ireland and in the UK, they're officially letting the Muslims set up their own governments. In many cases, they just take over the whole government itself, they elect a government, and that they have paramilitary squads going and taking Irish farmers' farms, groups of Muslim men in police uniforms. We have new footage. Of course, I have decades of footage in Italy and everywhere where they just come and take an old man's hotel on the beach and give it to African migrants, invaders. It's totally insane. But we got a bunch of new footage of this. Here's the new stuff. You got to see it to believe it. And then we actually pulled up local news articles about it, confirming it. So this is an invasion. They built all these military encampments now to house all these Muslim military-aged men they're bringing in. The Muslims are allied with the globalist left worldwide. And that's the Red-Green Alliance. Then we got Israel only thinking about its own interest for greater Israel, trying to get us into a giant war, fight them over there instead of over here. But then we have 15 times the Muslims on average in the United States, same number in Europe, than we did before 9/11. So we fought them over there to bring the pissed off survivors over here. We're talking about multi-level stuff, not just one-dimensional thinking here. So I'm going to get to that coming up very soon. This is incredible stuff. But Iran is not going to basically give any real concessions, because all they can do is try to get total capitulation by the United States. Or, as I said, they'll just keep getting hit. They have nothing to lose. You know what Janis Joplin said about that. When you're cornered and nothing else to lose, you're going to fight like the devil. And maybe magically they fall. But what is Trump going to do when they don't ever agree to anything? And they continue to control the Strait of Hormuz. If he tries to double down with new strikes or a ground invasion of the Strait of Hormuz, then he has truly screwed the pooch. So yes, Iran has won the war so far, as the Pentagon predicted. I'm sure if we totally committed and brought in a national draft, as a bunch of neocons and others are calling for, I'm sure at the end of the day we'd probably beat them, of course. With hundreds of thousands of dead in the Pentagon estimates. But Trump's already made people resign and fired the head of the army and all the rest of it that told him the truth. And now he's only really got himself to blame for listening to Netanyahu and the CIA and the Mossad. And then there's this, and I already covered it some yesterday, but it's really a big deal. There's now been a whistleblower, former Pentagon correspondent, that released information Friday evening. And then people open-sourced and did their research on it and found a whole bunch of more stuff. It's all confirmed that Gorka, who's now the head counterterrorism head, the terrorism czar, going back last year before Midnight Hammer, worked with the Israelis so that they could do basically illegal, clandestine surveillance, censorship, stalking, harassment of American journalists and pundits that were anti-Iran war to basically go out and flag people's accounts, get people banned, demonize people, attack people, do all the rest of it. And it's the Israeli unit 545 running it with hundreds of millions of dollars of funding, directed by Gorka, Sebastian Gorka, who's been coming out lately, you know, saying Tucker Carlson's basically a domestic terrorist. And of course, a bunch of these files got released, and I'm all over them. And there they are during Midnight Hammer with these reports on me. I posted them on the X yesterday, covered it on air last night. I'll get to it more later. And it says, here is Jones on his show. Screenshots of it, headlines. This is back during Midnight Hammer last June. Jones says Israel is trying to manipulate the U.S. into full war, and their goal is really regime change, and that it will destroy the U.S. economy, and that it won't work. Jones called the bad guys in the United States pushing this neocons, which is anti-Semitic and bad. No, the neocons call themselves neocons. And yeah, about half of them are Jewish. What the hell does that mean? It is Israel pushing this mainly. And it's not right to have a foreign power doing this. And it wasn't going to work. And it hasn't worked. But there it is back in June. I have the unit 545
and all these other foreign Mossad on my ass, getting us flagged, getting us censored, getting us attacked, getting us demonized, basically being stalked by a digital death squad. And then, of course, the Trump administration is involved in it. So I already had Obama declare me a national security threat. Oh, Obama, national security threat in the Gorka files at the terrorism center. And I'm listed as a threat by the Israelis. I'm a national security threat because I don't want us to get into a war we can't win. And then we start. Because I'm smart. I'm a bad person. I'm the enemy. And a bunch of the people they demonize in the

else. They go, this person's clearly an Iranian agent, a Qatari agent, a Russian agent. They don't say that about me. They say I'm duped by Iranian and Russian propaganda. They give no examples. I'm duped by their propaganda? Let me give you a little newsflash. 9 times out of 10, what you end up seeing on RT, word for word, is what I come up with. Let's get that the other way around. I create the talking points. Me. And my talking points have been picked up by Stephen Miller countless times and in Trump speeches. And everywhere else. Half the terms used today, I invented. Like left-right paradigm and all that stuff. I don't get my information from the Russians or the Iranians. I study all this stuff. And then they know that I have a huge audience and that what I say has large cachet with the public. So let's get it straight. And I'm not some propagandist for the Iranians or the Russians. I call out their stuff as well. The point is that here's the Israelis going, he's a national security threat. Now, he's probably not a Russian agent. He's just duped by them. What? By the way, the IDF told Trump 5 days before he went along with the attack on March 1st, this is coming out of the news, that we don't think the regime is going to fall. So please don't expect that to happen. We disagree with the Mossad. Oh, are they Iranian agents too? Is the Pentagon Iranian agents? But see, they don't want to attack the Chairman of Joint Chiefs of Staff. They don't want to attack Tulsi Gabbard head on. They don't want to attack Joe Kent with his giant military background. No, they want to just point at somebody like me and say, well, he says this because he picked up Iranian propaganda. Only time I listen to what the Iranians say, because they lie a lot too, is when they say, we're not doing a peace deal, we need to agree to that. And I wasn't sure 80 days ago when they said that if it was true, but 30 or 40 days, dozens of times after it turned out they were telling the truth on that, I believe it. But I can also look at their position, I can look at things from their worldview and understand why they're doing what they do. I don't agree with it, but I understand. They say, you break your deals with us all the time. You kill us at negotiation events. All we can do is just hold on for dear life and use the one leverage we got, the Strait of Hormuz, and hope you just pick your stuff up and leave, which, again, isn't going to happen. So what's going to happen? It's going to stay protracted. The Strait of Hormuz is going to open a little bit and close again, and they're trying to build systems around it, and they'll still take another year. Maybe Israel and Trump, if they wanted to do this, should have waited till you had them by the balls before you did that, maybe, strategically. I would actually have things in place to win. You're such big master planners. Because I'm not going to cry my Cheerios at the Mullah's fault. One listener got pissed at me for saying, academically, Trump has a right for regime change in Venezuela. Under Monroe Doctrine, gunboat diplomacy, the Barbary Pirate precedent, Thomas Jefferson, all the things they were doing with China and Cuba and Mexico and our elections, I get it. But I said, I don't trust them to have elections and free up that country. The CIA was already promoting putting the vice president, communist lady, who really ran the country, in charge and having it be a Western-run dictatorship. And now that's what they've done. Wow, that's really cool. I don't support that. And now they're talking about the Cuban regime just letting us arrest some of their old leaders like Raul and then letting the communists stay in charge and never really freeing up Cuba. And okay, we build some resorts and they open it up some, but we leave the communists in? What the? No, I'm sorry. I'm not a Machiavelli dirtbag. So I explain to listeners, in one-dimensional understanding of this, yes, I'm for regime change in Cuba and Venezuela. But I know how the CIA operates, always willing to put somebody else bad in. Like, Assad, fine, let Assad leave in Syria. But they'll put somebody in 10 times worse, they put the global head of Al-Qaeda in, who's now exterminating all the Christians. We just keep going on here for 10 hours? I have a responsibility to study all this and then say what I would do morally, what I would support. And if some of my listeners think putting communist dictators in and calling that regime change is a moral thing, communist dictators that do what we tell them to do, I think that's evil as hell, and I ain't signing on to that. I might as well rob banks or I'm going to be evil. I might as well be a supervillain. I should have joined the globalists and Henry Kissinger when he tried to hire me. I should have taken the job at Fox News or Roger Ailes if I was going to sell out.

enforcement bureaucracy enforcers over the original current inhabitants of the West. And this is incredible footage and incredible developments coming up all over the Western world, including here, where they're hiring illegal aliens as police officers and as judges and more. We'll be back. Stay with us. 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Stay with us. I am InfoWars creator and founder, and that only came along in 1997. I've been on the air since 1994. But I'm not even the InfoWar. The InfoWar just belongs to everybody, a war on for your mind. So the Alex Jones Network is the next phase in the InfoWar. And I can't do this without you. AlexJonesLive.com is the new news site with the news feeds, the articles. That's what you send out to your friends, family, neighbors. Here's a forbidden show. Here's where you find it. But in so much of what I'm doing, I'm not trying to get you to think what I think or believe my talking points. I want you to understand my thinking process so you can look into these problems and then make your own decision about what should be done, because that's basically unstoppable. The point is that we are at the end of an era, the end of an old system, a new system's coming in. And the average person doesn't even know that decisions about the future architecture of human development are being made right now. And the decisions being made on average are by globalists that are anti-human and think we're obsolete. And I get when people are brought up with largesse, even poor people on average are richer than somebody 1,000 years ago with medicine and food and the rest of it. There's a sense of security in that, and a sense of I don't have to do anything, and so what if the world's going to end? It'll be after I die. That is spiritual death to have that attitude. We're part of a compendium, a story of humanity, and our story's just begun. And if you don't care about humanity, if you don't care about a future, if you don't love our species and really think we've done some amazing things, you're not a fan of humanity, you're not a fan of yourself, you're not alive. When I just plug once an hour, we get enough money to operate and hopefully expand. So I'm asking you to make it up for my failure. Those of you listening, make the personal decision to go to thealexjonesstore.com and get the very best supplements, the widest selection of Patriot apparel. It's all amazing. But particularly the supplements, these really work. Again, it's a no-brainer. I want to have the most accurate news. It's on tomorrow's news today. So you tune in because this guy tells you the truth. I'm not trying to get globalist money to lie to you. I want to tell you the truth so we all move forward, win, win, win. I feel good about what I'm doing at a spiritual level, and I'm successful. It's really simple. And I never quantified that until about a decade ago, why I do what I do. 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
1: So Friday, it broke through the Pentagon whistleblower, and then Mike Benz, all the great researchers, everybody's finding all the open source stuff, so did we. You just add ChatGPT or Grok, and it just pulls it all up. I did hours and hours, probably 6-7 hours studying just yesterday, reading all these reports and files and NGOs, and how the Trump counterterrorism deputy head, Gorka, was running it with the Israelis through fake NGOs using Israeli money, hundreds of millions of dollars, to target and harass and stalk and dox and harass the employers of anybody questioning Midnight Hammer or the current war. And of course, I'm all over it, being targeted, and how they send in swarms of people to file stuff on X and everywhere else to try to get us killed in the algorithm or get us banned. It's a foreign power not just getting involved in our congressional elections and bragging about it and spending, you know, $20+ million going after Massey and then bragging about it. It's coming after me. So I get chewed on by the Democrats. Got no help from Trump in his first administration. I never bitched about that when they were chewing on me. And now we have them front and center coming after anybody. I mean, they got Joe Rogan. Joe Rogan's in the report, and they're saying he's a threat to national security, all because he's like, Trump promised no Iran war. And the Pentagon says that the mullahs probably won't fall. And so what's going to happen when they close the strait? He listens to me. He knows what's going on. Oh, yeah, Joe Rogan, he's really, you know, secretly wears Nazi underwear. Man, and then the very same Israeli groups funding this, the World Jewish Congress 2 weeks ago, we played the clips, it's like, we spent $500 million. He's put another $760 million 2 weeks ago. We're spending hundreds of millions of dollars on this, and the polls show 90% of the people are against us around the world. This is getting worse. We don't know what to do. And the head of the ADL says, we'll use the same energy we use blowing up Hamas with pagers in America. That's a quote. I'm like, well, is that a threat? You bet your ass it is. So you're going after all these people that are traditionally don't hate Israel and don't hate Jews and certainly aren't little kissy cake time with the Muslims. And understand Israel used to be the underdog over there. I'm sure as hell brought up be pro-Israel. And now you are so out of control and targeting me. What am I supposed to do? Use your brains. I had Michael Savage on 6 months ago. And he's really smart. And he's dialed in. He said, I've talked to former top generals, former intelligence head. And by the way, they've all signed letters and gone public and done interviews. And Tucker interviewed over 30 of them before this war. Every former intelligence head said, don't do it. It's a disaster. Netanyahu's cornered. He needs this war to not go to prison. This is destroying Israel in the end. We can look 4 or 5 steps ahead. This is horrible. Iran's not going to fall. This is absolutely out of control. I guess they're all Qatari agents or Iranian agents too, right? But see, nobody's going to buy saying the former Israeli intelligence head, you know, is a Nazi. But, yeah, we'll say Joe Rogan is. And you think that's going to intimidate us and make us stop reporting when you just make up that crap out of your butt? So, I already covered it in the documents, or some of the documents yesterday. There's even more coming out now. But it's wild. Jones claims Israel is trying to suck the United States into a wider war and that it won't be successful. That's in June of last year. In reports on me, as they send out talking points to thousands of influencers, and they didn't think reporters and influencers on their payroll weren't going to go public. Since this Pentagon lady, who's I've seen and known for years, went public Friday, a whole bunch more have gone public and are releasing the orders they get from this NGO run by Gorka that gets Israeli money. And it's Israelis running it. It's illegal as hell. So now we got to have government weaponization hearings on what Trump did. And maybe Trump didn't know. And when I asked that question yesterday, a bunch of listeners were like, Jones, don't be so naive. Of course Trump knew. Asking the question puts it on the table. And I said, if Trump doesn't stop this and doesn't repudiate it, we know he was behind it, and it's impeachable. And I don't want to impeach Trump. I want him to succeed. But I said impeach the Democrats for using British intelligence. They use foreign intelligence because they can hide it from Congress. With all their same stuff, Project 545 and the Israelis have been doing with Gorka is the same crap they use the EU and NATO intelligence to do. Remember the Steele dossier, all that? I told Trump when he was first elected. 2017, New York Times has articles attacking me. Jones claims secret operations are being run out of NATO and the UK. I didn't claim that. We had documents. I know how this works. So now I wake up Saturday, like 3:30 in the morning, and my phone's full of all this new stuff breaking, and it's like, oh, I get the Israelis doing it now to me. Wonderful. That's really great. And then I see the boomers. What are you doing attacking the Israel? Big deal. You got a big mouth. They have a right to come after you. Not working with our government. Not being directed by Gorka. That's why they hit it through these fake NGOs. They claim are Americans. Oh, but it was bad when the Democrats did it with the British against MAGA. But now that it's Israel doing it through Trump, it's okay. Look at how sick your brains have gotten out there. So, you've all seen the videos back from COVID, and they were done before on other big rollouts of propaganda, but it'll start with one reporter saying, safe and effective, one shot, you can't spread COVID, you can't get COVID. And then it cuts to another reporter saying the same thing, and then another, and soon the whole screen's filled with 100 reporters. And then they cut to the next statement. Those not taking it are the problem. They should probably be put in prison. And then it's a talking point. It's a script. You know they're following the script. And so this group, 545, there's a couple others, but it's the main one quarterbacking it. I know when I'm seeing people read scripts. And we knew it was coming out of Israel. Netanyahu said last year, we're launching an 8-front war. The 8th front is propaganda in the West. We're going to spend hundreds of millions of dollars doing it. He didn't hide it. Just the details. And then now Israel's like, God, it's not working. We don't know why it's not working, because people don't like foreign governments running their lives and getting them into wars. And they don't like being called all sorts of vicious names and persecuted for simply standing up against a war that the experts said we wouldn't win. You're the degenerate gamblers, not us. You're the ones mortgaging your whole future for this war. We're like, don't mortgage ours. We're not degenerate gamblers. So I'm not singling him out, but here's just a microcosm. I've been on Dave Rubin's show. He's been on my show. Overall, he does good social issue work for America. I don't think he's a bad guy. I just have to pick one person because I can't play them all. But this is a compilation of Rubin. As the war was about to launch 86 days ago, and once it launched, walking you through the BS, and when you hear everything he says, you can go out and find 1,000 other reporters or influencers or podcasters with the same exact lines. And so I don't know if the NGO that's the front group for Project 545 did this or other subgroups, but when you hear Dave Rubin, this is talking points that are exactly the same, word for word. And so somebody should get this Rubin clip, and you'll find all the other influencers, word for word, repeating, and just make a compilation of them, because we're crowdsourcing this. We don't have a bigger crew as we used to. We're going to build it back up. 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So I'm not singling you out, Dave. I like you. But the point is that he believes this. He believes the Iranians can be defeated. He believes it's the right thing to do. I'm not even saying him and Hegseth are bad people. I know people that know Hegseth well. He's a true believer. Not a bad person. He's being misguided. Same with Trump. Rubin, same deal. And I'm only prefacing that because people look at Nick Shirley and they go, look at these talking points he's got. They're word for word the CIA on Cuba. Well, he doesn't work for the CIA, obviously. I've known him since he was a high schooler, first getting on air with a cheap camera. He believes in regime change in Cuba. So do I overall. So he's out there regurgitating what the White House is telling him because he's a true believer. But the point is, here's these true believers that look like fools now because they went with what the politicos at the White House and the Israelis were putting out and not what the actual Defense Department said or an expert like me said. And I am an expert. This is all I do. And I got a track record of being right. So, Mr. Rubin, be your own man. Don't get your talking points. I don't know how much money you're getting paid. I'm not saying you are, but we know a lot of these guys are. to admit Israel is spending hundreds of millions of dollars every few months in America alone for this crap. And it's morally wrong. It's illegal as hell. I know they do it through U.S. NGOs. But at the end of the day, just stop. It's not just the left with all the NGO crap, though they're much bigger than the Republicans. But Trump is basically joining them at their own game and not even targeting the Democrats. They're targeting us. I would say to Trump, don't have clandestine groups and organizations and the CIA targeting Democrats. Take the power of the CIA away. Because we're not the Democrats. Oh, by the way, coming up next hour, Senator Josh Hawley in hearings has brought out the CIA basically has run a coup against America. No matter who's in power, they stay in power. And so has Congressman Burchett. This is powerful. We're going to look at this. It's all coming up start of the next hour. But since I mentioned it, here is Dave Rubin literally reading your talking points that every single step of the way were not true, not accurate, and hopium flying in the face of what the Pentagon, the CIA, 15 other intelligence agencies, and the IDF told Trump that it's not going to work. Here it is.
2: Allow me to make a prediction here, and my prediction stuff, I'm not polymarked it, I'm not Cauchy, but I'm pretty good at predictions. And my prediction here is that everything that the media is now going to say about Iran's going to close the Strait of Hormuz, and energy prices are going to go crazy, and all these, none of this is going to come to pass. Gas prices are coming down and will continue to come down. If the United States wants to keep the Strait of Hormuz open, which it does, and Donald Trump said we'll escort ships through if we have to, it's going to stay open. This is the leader of the Iranian opposition. He has been in exile. His name is Reza Pahlavi. We have shown you videos of him before. He's the eldest son of the former Shah of Iran. He likely is the next leader of Iran. This is the guy that, by all accounts, when this war ends, will go in and he will be the leader. And again, it will be different. Just remember, it sounds like the Kurds are starting to enter the country with arms to help the people take out the last vestiges of the IRGC. There's a lot of good things happening. This is Iranians, and you can hear they are chanting Bibi June, Bibi Netanyahu. In Iran, they are chanting praise for Benjamin Netanyahu. And when you take out Khomeini, and you take out his number 2, and his number 3, and his number 4, and his number 37, and his number 42, then suddenly the next guy's going, it's a little hot in here. And then people start behaving a little bit differently. They've plotted this war, this extraordinary war that will be studied for decades, right? For decades they will study
1: how this incredible... Yeah, if Trump keeps stepping in it and tries to do ground troops and doesn't do the right thing and pull back and declare victory, then it'll be studied for decades of what killed the American empire and created a global depression, which the globalists wanted. Yeah, you're right, David. It'll be studied for decades. It'll be studied for hundreds of years, but not in the way you thought. This is the same Mark Levin document. It's beautiful. It's all been studied. We're guaranteed to win 4 days. Remember, 4 days in, Trump said, we've won. That was 80-something days ago. I mean, folks, I will not sit here and be complicit in lying. I won't lie to you. I will not insult your intelligence. Now, the Iranians are so belligerent, they are asking for too much. I predict Trump actually isn't going to give up. He's going to double down, and then we're all screwed. So, I'm not saying it's 100% prediction, but that's the way it's going. I think you agree with me, don't you? You feel this is bad. This is real bad. Finish up with Dave Rubin.
2: Plotted this war, this extraordinary war that will be studied for decades, right? For decades they will study how this incredible war took place. That's we are hitting critical infrastructure. We are damaging the regime, so hopefully the people will be able to take over their countries. Now the question is, if you hit power plants and you're going to hit civilian infrastructure and things of that nature, how do you make sure it's not going to harm the people but just the regime? And when we have a Department of War that is not looking for war, but will perform war, then we are going to do it at the maximum level of competency. I think the way you can look at this, I haven't heard anyone else say this, but this seems to me to be the war to end all wars.
1: Oh, you haven't heard anyone say that. We just get this one war, Trump said, is to create this huge new era of peace. You're reading talking points that came out of the butt of Benjamin Netanyahu. And you are 100% wrong. We are 100% right. And that's the facts. And I said this on March 1st. I said, I hope I'm wrong. I will literally get, I don't even like champagne, but we're going to buy Dom Pignon, fancy champagne, and we're going to drink it on air if the regime falls. There's been no champagne here. So. And I said to the detractors of the pro-war, and I go, hey, McFly, hello, are you in there? It's not going to work. And now it didn't work. Hey, McFly, didn't work. Well, I'll just declare you a Nazi and get you censored. You traitor, see how you like that? I'm just like, you're an idiot. You think Israel's a big enough pariah now? Just wait. But just ignore every former Israeli intelligence chief living and almost every former general, just hundreds of them have gone public. Tucker interviewed 30 of them for a video. You think they just all got up off their ass and did that for no reason? Because they hate Israel. They want to hurt Israel. The biggest threat to Israel is Benjamin Netanyahu biting off more than he can chew with his chutzpah-fueled insanity. Let me just finish this, and then I'm going to get into the incredible illegal alien hordes being turned into paramilitary groups. And it doesn't matter where you live, this is the plan. Whether you're in the U.S., whether you're in Ireland, whether you're in Italy, whether you're in Australia, this is the plan. And I'm going to explain and show you the facts. It's incredible. And I'm going to do a deeper dive on this anybody else has done. This is just a tiny dive. But it's the deepest anybody's done. But it is out in the open. It is insane. Look at this. No Iran deal. Trump officials secretly say pay no attention to the claims. And this has come out before. I don't just believe the Iranians. We've been told over 30-plus times this by Trump. And they put out on their official national news agency, no, we have not agreed to anything. Now, the good news is there's a ceasefire, and Trump just wants to extend it, and hopefully we just declare victory and it fades away. But the Iranians now are in the driver's seat and have grabbed the strait. They're putting tolls on it. I don't think Trump's going to go along with that. So we're in deep crap here, and so are the Iranians. Rubio defends push for Iran deal, which Trump says is in the final stages. Cruz defying the Don. This is Iran dealing. Airs out AG. Well, here's the problem, Mr. Neocon. When Ted Cruz a few months ago got asked by Tucker Carlson, how many people live in Iran? He didn't know 90 million. He said, I don't need to know that. Okay, how big is their landmass compared to Iraq? Three times. He doesn't need to know that. Well, what about the Iran-Iraq war that we fought? How'd that go? Who won that? I don't know. Oh, you don't know Iran won that? You don't know? You don't know the Pentagon's been studying this and has said don't do it? No, I don't know that. I just believe in our military. Same talking point Lindsey Graham said. Like 2,000 Marines can't take short of Hormuz. I believe in our Marines. What are you against our Marines? Well, it took 110,000 of them to take Iwo Jima with 23,000 Japanese troops. We lost 24,000 Marines. That's one island with people that are willing to fight. Yeah, we killed them. We won. The Strait of Hormuz is 100-plus times worse than Iwo Jima. That's why you got the guy that stole the election from Massey and all we were talking about. We need a draft implemented now. We got to go to full war. We don't have the ground troops. Trump told the head of the army over a month ago, get ready to invade. How many troops you got ready? 20,000 airborne. He said, draw it up, get it ready. And he said, sir, we need 100,000 troops. And Trump said, I want your resignation. He said, I'm not doing it. You're fired, bitch. Because the army told him 20,000 troops can't take that, sir. There's over 150,000 Iranian troops estimated there. Have you looked at the terrain? 2,000-3,000 foot sheer cliffs, beaches, dozens of islands, all weapon systems, underground bases. It's hundreds of times worse than Gaza. It took the Israelis years to be able to take. Trump has no understanding of military affairs. He's admitted that. Neither does Mr. Levin or Mr. Shapiro. So that's where we are. Republican leaders, Lindsey Graham, Cruz slam, reported 60-day Iran ceasefire deal. Trump said to assure Netanyahu before Iran nuke program as Israel fears, very bad deal. very bad deal was listening to you. Thought it was all obliterated back there in Midnight Hammer. Ted Cruz and Donald Trump advisors clash over Iran deal terms. Trump advisor tells Mike Pompeo, shut your stupid mouth. Iran wiped out one-fifth of the U.S. Reaper drone fleet, congressional report. Meanwhile, 61% of Americans said they had to cut back on groceries because of all of this. But don't worry, Dave Rubin read Talking Points, everything's fine. You didn't know everything's fine? All right. We're going to go to break. I'm going to come back and hit the news, the latest in Ireland, where hundreds of Muslims show up in police uniforms that turn out are fake, but they've got the government seal, and they control the city council, and they're just taking a farmer's land. And then we've got reports of it and videos all over the world happening. Because you can end up 5-10% of Muslims in your area, then they take over your government, and then they, as a force, will do whatever they want, and when no one's willing to stand up against them, they take over. The whole Quran is about how to take over. It is a takeover manual. But, oh, we're supposed to go fight the Iran over there when it's the Muslim Brotherhood with the UN. That's the group Iran opposes. To a great extent, Saudi Arabia actually opposes them as well. You got to learn all the different factions. They work with them some. But it's just all a disaster. It's all coming up. We're about to go to break. Remember, I'm not funded by Israel, Qatar, the Iranians, the Russians, the Chinese, the Republicans, the Democrats. I'm funded by you. And if I am working here at the behest of you, if you like what I say and want to keep it on the air to battle all this tyranny, the tyrants certainly want us off the air. If you want to checkmate them, then word of mouth, spread the articles, the videos, the live feeds on a daily basis. It's an info war, and I salute you for it. Pray for myself and my family and the crew, and please go try our ultramethylene blue, our bovine colostrum, our Shilajit, our Irish sea moss. 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And that is owned by Bigley, the great company that owns the Alex Jones Network. So the bad guys can't shut that down. I want to hire more hosts, more reporters. I want to expand bigger than InfoWars ever was. 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So on top of 35%, 25% on top of that. It's the biggest deal ever in the history of the AlexJonesStore.com right now. And it funds this operation. I can't do it without you, so take action now. But whatever you do, stay with us in hour number two of the Alex Jones Show. We have a massive Memorial Day sale that runs through Monday, running right now. 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That makes many items lost leaders, but they're so good. The ultramethylene blue, the ultramethylene red, the incredible bovine colostrum, the zeolite spike protein chelation detoxification system. It's all there. That means the deals are already marked down, but on top of it, you're getting an extra 25% off, so stock up now. This is the time to load up. This is the Memorial Day sale, and it will not last. It ends Monday at midnight going into Tuesday. And on top of it, we've got this day only. It ends at midnight tonight, this Friday. 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

0: you know, when I was a school teacher, they told me that I had to teach a thing called evolution. I said, I can teach that, no problem at all. I'll show you how to teach evolution, it's very easy. What a strange doctrine. What strange minds these people must have. Maybe some of you here tonight. Very strange indeed. Have a look at it. You divide your board in half like this. On one side you write the word God, and on the other side you write the word nothing. And then you say to the children, have a look around at the world of design, and where do you think it came from? Do you think God designed it, or do you think it was designed by nothing? Forget about the amoeba, forget about the primeval germ, let's go straight back to nothing, shall we? Let's be honest. And if we go back to nothing, we can only assume that nothing was designed. And therefore nothing is here. Because if nothing designs nothing, there's nothing to design. There's nothing to be made, you'll agree? The argument now is finished, it's all over. We don't need a court case. Creationism versus evolution, we don't need a court case, it's all finished now. That is the choice. And then I watch television programs and I hear about these wonderful things that God has made, and they dive in the sea and they find stuff they've never seen before. And so I tell the children that a scientist, a definition of a scientist, is a person who is discovering some of the things that God has made. That's what a scientist is. He hasn't shown us everything yet. The deeper in the sea you go, you find more stuff you didn't even know was there. God doesn't even care if you find it or not. He's a designer. A peacock came into our building. We were down the country preaching at a place called Calcairn. Anybody know Calcairn? Do you know where that is, dear? It's in from Albury, Wodonga. We had wonderful meetings there in the farming area, and we were staying on a farm, and a peacock came into the house one night, and he went, squawk! And I looked at the peacock, I said to May, look at the beautiful colours. An old farmer told us this, he said, an artist could paint those colours on that peacock, but only God could build the feathers so they come out exactly the right length. So all the patterns are perfect on both sides. So at the judgment, all it takes is one peacock and everybody's gone. It's all finished with a peacock, that's all. It doesn't need to prove anything else. And I was excited. And then I hear these men on television saying, 50 million years ago, whales crawled out of the sea and they dropped their fins and they grew legs. I thought, that's interesting. In my mind, I can see a great big heavy whale dropped his fins, he's growing legs. What happens next? Answer, he sinks in the mud. These people obviously are not thinking very clearly, are they? Not thinking clearly. Because he hasn't yet grown his feet, you see. You've got to have some feet, flat ones, to stop him sinking. But it takes a few million years to grow his feet, and so he sinks in the mud. However, they finally get up on the land, and then they get up a tree somehow. Then they come down from the trees, and the result is us. I find that very hard to swallow, I'll be quite frank with you. I mean, it's interesting, but very hard to swallow. And then I see all in the newspapers, whales are beaching themselves all around the coasts of Australia. And wicked men are putting them back in the sea again. Don't they realise these whales are trying to become human beings? Now some of you, listen, some of you are not laughing, you know, because you're very angry tonight. Some of you feel like shouting at me. But I had a doctor on our Middle East tour one day. He said, Barry, the biggest proof against evolution is the law of entropy. He said, that means the second law of thermodynamics says that nothing ever improves of itself. Everything always deteriorates. You have a box of apples, one bad apple, they all go off. And you'll find human beings will not come out as we are today. Charles Darwin said the human eyeball was beyond his understanding. Beautiful, friends. Better than the best.
1: All right, this is a powerful report. We'll put the full thing in post. We'll post it later, but here's the bottom line. What modern preachers do in their Bible interpretation is wrong, too. What the Darwin people said was wrong on purpose. They said God wouldn't exist. There are no scientists now that believe in the theory of evolution. Everything jumps at certain points because God changes it. Things do change, but they change in jumps. Okay? And the evidence of God creating it all is everywhere. We'll be right back, ladies and gentlemen. Stay with us. That's why they say aliens made us to replace.

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0: every major Western country, giant COVID facilities for the next, quote, outbreak have been built to lock you up under medical martial law. But they've also now been using these in Australia, in Ireland, in Sweden, in Germany, in England, to house military-age men. That's about 90% of those through the UN NGOs in the last 15 years accelerating, really 20 years, coming into Europe, coming to the United States, same UN NGOs, same globalist organizations, State Department funding in here domestically, EU funding it over in Europe. And if you go to the UN's own website and type in UN replacement migration, you'll get documents in 2000, 2001, 2005, 2010, 2012, 2018. Look it up. And it says, we're going to bring in 650 million migrants into North America, Canada, the U.S. by 2040. We're going to bring in 300 million to Europe by 2040. And they first said that in 2000. We'll pull up some of the documents. Now, upwards of 90% brought in on these boats and dumped off in Spain and Italy and everywhere else, and now here in the U.S., are military-age men from Africa, mainly North Africa Muslims, and from the Middle East. And they're funded by the NGOs and funded by George Soros and funded by the State Department. That's all out in the open now. But I remember the first time I saw this clip we're going to show you. It was over 10 years ago. There's thousands of these I can show you. But I remember when we aired this clip, and it was in the Italian newspapers. We wanted to make sure it was real. First time I saw this, it shows in a little coastal town in Italy, these big Zodiac boats funded by Soros, the same ones they're using now that you've seen thousands of times, you know, pulling in these big, long, black rubber boats, each one carrying 50 to 100 men, and they jump off with knives, screaming, yelling, start raping, murdering, running through the towns, burning everything down. We can show you all that footage. You've all seen it. Like barbarian hordes. Yeah, there's UN migration, place of migration documents. Just go to the UN website. Don't believe me. Just type it in. They're going to replace Europeans with these third world populations they can control. And before they ship them into your country, they put them in UN facilities bordering your country where they're shown films and educated and brainwashed to believe that they're here to conquer the evil West, the land's stolen, that white people are bad, before they're pumped into your nation. And you've got the ADL subsidiaries and Mayorkas' big group, and even the Vatican and Catholic Charities funding it. They're one of the biggest. This is the plan. And then we got reports every day, you see them in the news, where two Muslim men will beat up a female police officer and put her in a coma at the airport, and they get no jail time. But you pray outside an abortion clinic 1,000 feet away, you get 2 years in jail. Or you criticize transgenderism targeting children, 3 years in jail. That's the UK, it's the model, but the EU is just as bad or worse. And what you see happening over there is the exact same NGOs that ran under Biden, the open borders, and under Obama. So I remember this footage more than 10 years ago. It's a famous case. You just type in Italian inn owners, Italian hotel owners, there's a bunch of these, cry and resist police when all their paying customers are thrown out and their hotel is given to illegal aliens, and in many cases, no restitution. And then the thousands of articles over the years in Germany and Sweden, a town, a small village of 500, has 1,300 military-age men from Algeria dumped in it, or Syria dumped in it. Shock video. Yeah, I said 10 years ago, see, 2016. I'm going from memory. I'm not playing around here. Here's top 10 when I say. Shock video. 80-year-old Italian hotel owner forced by police to house refugees for no money. I told the crew, grab the old Italian guy, because that's one of the best known ones. And I said, I think it's about 10 years ago. 10 years ago. Boom. See? But now we have footage of literally 50 or more armed Muslim men showing up to a farmer's land and evicting him. And the news didn't say why. This just happened 2 days ago. So I asked, yes, is this ChatGPT or is this Grok? Grok, we asked Grok. We asked Grok what it was, and Grok told us. And I could have guessed. Guess, oh, they have a little veil while they did it. Who signed on to the UN's plan that Kerry talked about 2 years ago as the U.S. climate czar to cut half the farming or the, quote, earth would die and we'd all starve because farming's evil. Cow farts are bad. The Netherlands, Ireland, and Sri Lanka have agreed, they agreed like 5 years ago, to cut half of their farming. But England's doing it. Scotland's doing it. It's on the news. They go, yeah, they pay us not to grow any food or raise sheep or cows. And then the other farmers, they don't take the money. They send in regulators to shut them down. They are literally taking over. So then with this case of this farmer, he's doing peat moss. Like you can go to the local Home Depot and buy peat moss. It's really great for your garden. And you mulch it in with the soil. Well, where do you think that comes from? Scotland, Ireland, you name it. Because they got these giant peat bog swamps. And they said, oh, it's bad for the environment. You can't do that. And so we put fines on you for doing it. So we're taking your property. And then who shows up? But a bunch of Muslims that look like Osama bin Laden in police uniforms that are fake, that the city government gave them, that's run by Muslims. And the government finances and puts them in charge. And they put in major cities, you know, the one has a black mayor who can't speak English from like the Congo or something. And then these men show up and kick the farmer off the land that his family's been on for 300 years. And you've got all the footage in Ireland with the Muslims running around raping, killing in the streets. They're all above the law. You even criticize them, you go to jail. That's what they want to do here. And you can type in Illinois, California, New Mexico, New York, Michigan. I first reported this like 20 years ago. People didn't believe it. First state I saw was New Mexico. New Mexico passed a law. Look it up. Watch my memory. New Mexico, first state to pass law. It wouldn't be listed on web anymore, but images they haven't censored yet. Click images. Mexico, first state to pass law to hire illegal aliens. They still call them that then. To hire immigrants, non-citizens. You can probably pull up a map. States that pass laws that non-citizens can be police. And in some towns, half the police are foreigners that don't even speak English. But they will follow their orders. So don't think this is just in Ireland. So let that hit you, that they're literally bringing people in from third world countries, military age men, brought here as migrant invaders, brainwashed against the country. On average, 90% military age men, on average, upwards of 9%, never get a regular job for up a decade. But don't worry, we got a new job. You're strong men that go out to that hotel or to that farm or to that village, and look what they've done now. All over Europe, they make people house migrants, invaders, in their homes. But now we're putting pressure on it. It's being exposed. And I started arresting all these illegal aliens that were superintendents of schools, mayors, police chiefs, LAPD, all of it. So when you see something in Scotland or Ireland or Sweden, you think, oh, that's over there. No, it's the same global UN program. So that's positive what Trump's doing. He's arresting all these fake police officers that have guns illegally because they're illegal aliens. The local towns can say they can be the police officer or the police captain or the police chief, but they're here illegally or they're gone. That's what ICE was doing until a few months ago when they backed off internal enforcement. We had Bovino on last week to expose what's going on. It's terrible. Trump was on track. Now he's off track like everything else. I'm supposed to just sit there and say, oh, it's fine. Fine. Don't worry about Trump. New Mexico was the first to pass it like 20 years ago. I guess they passed a new one. New Mexico lawmakers passed a bill allowing immigrants to work as police. I guess they updated it. That was last year. No, they first did it 20 years ago. So you know you're occupied, folks, when Israel decides who wins in Congress, and Israel's censoring Americans at the behest of the Trump administration. I don't care who it is. The EU's been trying to censor us, too. So has Brazil's been trying to get X to kick me off and all the rest of it, kick you off. It's just whoever is, Brazil, Israel, whoever, I don't give a damn who they are. Not in your country trying to run your life, damn it. But we have traitors in our countries outsourcing tyranny. So here's the famous footage out of thousands of these events we've got on video of the man. And I looked it up years later. His hotel shut down. Government took it over. Total squalor. The illegals burned it down, if I remember correctly. But that's what they do. Free hotels everywhere all over Europe. Four-star, three meals a day, laundry service. They're raping the locals. Barbecuing cats and dogs outside, just like they do in Ohio and everywhere else, whether it's the Haitians, you name it. Import the third world, become the third world. Here's the old news. I'll get to the current what's going on, because they're not just coming and taking your hotel now. They're showing up to take your farm. Here it is. Italian police force held a hotel on the house after illegal immigrants. 10 years ago. Narrated, all these white vans pull up. I won't allow them to come in, he says. I'm going to the hospital if it happens. Armed police show to bring in. When have you? Don't move, for God's sake. And they throw out his paying customers and put them in. You may have a heart attack. Now that's the Italian police going along with it. Now it's just Muslim and African police. They'll certainly take care of it. Don't touch any of my stuff, he says. Oh, yeah, they moved him into his personal apartment. Here are the Africans they brought in, who were landed by Soros boats.
1: Non ci sono richiami. Non ci sono richiami.
0: This has been done all over Europe. This is an invasion. Just like when the Muslims took over Spain. I mean, it's in 72. Migrants ask, what the hell do I know? Try to stay with these people for a while so you know how they live. Police don't care. They're following their orders to destroy the country. What the hell are you making coffee? So that's a famous case. And they took this hotel, destroyed it, took everything he had. He's dead now. Now, let's go to 2 days ago in Ireland. And I've got the breakdown here from Grok. And their excuse was, well, you're not supposed to get peat out of the bog anymore as a farmer. You use a swamp. And so we're coming to take your land. And did Irish police show up to do it? No, a bunch of African and Islamic illegal alien migrants that have been in the country a few years. We looked up the local town. They are this auxiliary force, and they just show up and take your property. And out of the group of like 50 goons, there's one Irish guy with them. They can't get the Irish to do it, so they bring in the foreigners to do it. But then if you resist him, you go straight to prison. This is a takeover. And the Irish have every right to revolt against this. This is the invasion. Why do you think the UN stages 90% military men to bring them in? They want men. They want fighters. Here it is. All Muslims and Africans, mainly Muslims. Bikers there helping the old man. They have no visible ID, which is illegal. There's your foreign army right there. They're not going to take your hotel. They're going to take your land. They're going to take your wife. They're going to take everything you got. What do you think they do in the Middle East?
1: Did you ever want it?
0: No, the British came. They fought them. Oh, the political correctness. If they're black or Arab, you got to roll over to them. They're using drones in the U.S., in France, in Europe, and there in Ireland. Because they tell you, you got to get rid of half your cows. They don't do it. go back to the audio. And they didn't put fines on you and take your property. Because the carbon tax. There they are. There they are arresting people that don't submit. The farmer. But notice a few white guys, Irish, are the ones that use the manhandle. Because, wait, you're just there to back us up as the farmers. We don't have enough cops to do it, but you're just there as the muscle. Well, that's a Muslim arresting him. So you're like, what, Pakistani? Got the Pakistani guy arresting him? Taking your property, buddy! We conquered you! That's how it works now! That's how this goes! But the world's always worked. You became liberal. Your women became liberal. And now you lose everything. No matter what you do, we're taking everything you got. Here's a poison shot that'll give you clots. We'll cut your son's dick off, too. How's that sound? Have some aspartame. Have some fluoride. Just settle down and let us take your farm here, pal. We're going to build a big migrant invasion camp on it. We can try to hide it. Arresting him and taking the property. They got their little piece of paper right there with a good Irish trainer. Kicking them off their property. So, that's how this works. You're being conquered. The place of migration. You're being taken over. Let's play this lady right here.

0: I can show you 1,000 videos like this. This is an Islamic woman saying, yeah, we won. We're replacing you white people. You lost. Here she is. Clip 31.
1: What is on the table is ethnic cleansing. When you're talking about the permanent resettlement of an entire ethnic group from the place they call home, that's called ethnic cleansing. And the white British population has decreased by 600,000, while the minority population has increased by 1.2 million. So, yes, lads, we're winning.
0: And they love it because Western Europeans, white people, are paralyzed by guilt, or have been. And now they've gotten these foreigner numbers up to 10% or more, and now they're making their move. And that's what the Muslim call to prayers are all about. In Michigan and New York, blaring it out at 5 a.m. in the morning. In fact, I had one of those in the list yesterday or Friday. I'm trying to pull that up. Dearborn, Michigan, just 5 a.m. And blocking roads and doing their call to prayer. You're like, well, good, let's blow up Iran. Israel's right. We went and blew them up, stirred them up, and then brought in 15 times what they were here before 9-11. No, it's all the same globalist group. Our government put the head of Al-Qaeda in charge of Syria. Israel founded Hamas. Israel doubled their funding. Netanyahu stood down October 7th. Yeah, let's play the call to prayer in Michigan. This now goes on in Plano, Texas, Houston, Texas, you name it. This is called pissing on people. And the left is to all get rid of church bells. The only one off during the day. Real pretty. Bong, bong, bong. You know, there's a clock. Nobody had a watch back then. Most people. But those are gone. That's Christian. You got to get rid of that, you know. And I got footage. Oh, get that footage ready, too. I forgot I sent that to you. In Australia, in the UK, in Europe, in Canada, and in schools now in Austin. They don't tell the parents. They go to elementary school and say, today we got an imam here. You're going to bow down to Allah. You're going to pray to Allah. Here's your Quran. But don't hand out Christmas cards. That's Christian. You're not allowed to say you're a Christian, which you are. The school isn't supposed to have a state-run religion. You can't say as a valedictorian, I praise Jesus, which you can, of course. That's your right. The school can't do it. You individually can. Separation of church and state's good, so we don't get a state-run religion like Islam. And then the Christians that aren't informed think, oh, no, we don't want a separation of church and state. Blah, blah, blah. It's the defense against this. So here's the call to prayer, and then here's some prayers in New York blocking the roads, and then we'll come back with just the latest video of the kids being brought into bow to Allah. Here it is.
2: We're in Dearborn. This is the call of prayer. It goes off 5 times a day. Would you like to hear this?

0: وأكبر.
1: It's not the crew's fault. I sent them over 100 clips today. They don't have the clip, the latest one that I'll just find on X-Skin real quick for you when we come back, of one little boy in elementary school didn't bow to Allah. He's in trouble right now in the UK. But while we're at it, we'll just go to X and just type in children taken to field trip to mosque without parents' knowledge. We'll just show you 10 clips or so. How about we want to watch 1,000 of them? Also, they have schoolgirls in Wales dancing, 10-year-olds saying, I like Muslim men. Look, I'm ready for you, baby. And then the UN broadcast that in the Middle East and Africa. 10-year-old girls in schoolgirl outfits saying, come here, baby, I want you. You think I'm joking? No, I'm not joking about any of it. I have German children's television telling 12-year-old girls, marry a Muslim 25-year-old male. He's a real man. So

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0: and it will not last. 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
1: 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The Emperor will be happy. The Empire demands perfection.
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1: Waging war on corruption. It's Alex Jones coming to you live from the front lines of the InfoWar.
2: Oh, by the way, I'm hosting the third hour. We have a special guest I haven't announced yet. I should have done this earlier. It'll be a surprise, I'll tell you, at the end of the hour. This will be a big interview. A lot of people ask for this. I always say the best for last. Our guest is in China. And will be joining us at like 6 in the morning for them. So look forward to that in about 26 minutes from now. The third hour tonight I'll be hosting when Royce White is doing the fourth hour. The Belly Division, Minnesota. So here's New York again, taking over, pissing on everybody politically, taking over the main streets, letting you know who the boss is. Here you go. With audio, please. And, of course, they don't let Christians do stuff like this. Christians won't want to do this. It's all about dominance. It's all about submission. It's all about control. All right, so the crew, not their fault, I probably forgot to send it to them, did 10 seconds of searching on X and found exactly what I was talking about in the UK. This is the newest video. If I said I've seen hundreds of these, that's a lie. It's probably 500, 1,000. I mean, I don't know. Now, they must be hiding this stuff because I did a little search during the break myself and had some trouble. I found a few of them, state hearings, city council, school board hearings, and congressional hearings about it. But not the actual newscast I saw like a few months ago in Austin, in north of Austin, in Houston. I saw a bunch of newscasts. We're going to find them. I'm going to do a whole show on this. Where they come in and don't tell the parents. They hand out Korans. They have them bow to Allah. All the stuff you see happening in the UK and Australia and everywhere. That's happening here. Oh, but you don't talk about the Bible. They tell people, oh, at the commencement speech or whatever, you don't say anything about Jesus or you will take your degree away. But you are a private citizen. You're allowed to say whatever you want in your speech at a commencement. You're allowed to write a paper on whatever subject you want if it's on the topic they said and say you love Christ. It's the school can't have an official religion. But the schools are saying it's Islam because it's at war with Christianity and it's not compatible with the West. That's why the left has a fetish for it, no matter where you are in the world. Here's the latest footage out of the UK. They're taking a bunch of school kids, by the way, their parents came out and weren't told, to a mosque to bow to Allah. Only one little boy didn't do it. Here it is.

0: that's the type of stuff we got going on. Here is a father in Texas speaking out to the school board about what happened. This is happening everywhere. Here it is.
1: America is a Christian nation.
2: Amen.
1: The principal, 1 year ago, the principal on the same day, World Hijab Day, wore that hijab and said she loved it all caps. 1 year to the day later, on World Hijab Day, Sunday, Monday hits, they're putting our girls in Sharia. They're passing out Sharia pamphlets, hijabs, Qurans, understanding Islam, understanding Sharia. Sharia treats half of this room like and these women are not. This is not a Muslim nation. This is a Christian nation. That principal knew what she was doing. And I am not believing that was one or two people at that front desk. Fire the principal. You tell the parents, don't go online to get information. But what did they get online? Marco told the truth. That's where they got the information. And you did. Online. Telling us not to go there. This was dawah. Muslim proselytizing, dawah. It's like me as a Christian going into a school and witnessing to these kids. You want me to do that? Let's go.
0: Yeah, I found the search parameter. Go to UK schools take children to mosque. You'll get hundreds of videos. Texas schools have hijab day, Islam day. Just get ready for this. Parents aren't told, you name it. It is unbelievable. Unbelievable. Meanwhile, in the UK, an African Muslim scholar, this is just yesterday, tells young children they deserve to be raped because they're not wearing hijabs. Yeah, let me give you that video. I mean, the point is, this is what's going on. And now groups of Muslims show up to take Irish farmers' land because they wouldn't shut down farming because it's bad for the earth. Here's some recent testimony in Congress about what's going on in Texas. Here it is.
3: Is it true that your school's libraries offer Islamic literature like the Quran and other things?
4: Yes, so McMillan Junior High in Wiley ISD offers a Quran but no Bible available.
3: But no Bible? So there's a Quran but the Bible's not allowed?
4: Correct.
3: Is that true in multiple libraries?
4: From what I know, confirmed it's McMillan Junior High is one that I know of. I can look at the other libraries and submit them to you if I find any other findings.
3: Okay, have you talked to the school about why they would allow a Quran but not a Bible?
4: So I haven't, the principals actually run away from me and hide, so I can't have a discussion with my principals because I act like an adult and they act like children.
3: Yeah, well, you very much are acting like an adult. They probably don't want to be on the record with that policy, given how egregious it is.
0: The Muslims vote 99% the same. Shiites, it doesn't matter. They get massive money. They're there to promote their religion. They go in and they buy off these governments. That's what they're doing. They come from tribal countries where that's how they operate. And decades ago, Keir Starmer was the head of CPS in the UK, covered up mass rape of little white girls by the tens of thousands, sex slavery, murder, you name it. That's all come out now. Open season on Europeans. So here's a longer clip of what I was just showing you earlier. I found like a 5-minute one, but I'm going to dig it up later. Where they take them from the school, brainwash them into Islam, all of it. And that dovetails into some of the other clips I've seen. And here they are. Then we're going to shift gears into another big topic.
5: White British kids are now praying in mosques. Mosques and imams are openly converting people. Places like Lewisham Mosque are specifically targeting white British children and families, pulling them into Islam.
6: This isn't diversity, it's replacement. When native British children are converting to Islam, you know Britain is slowly turning into a Muslim country.
0: Look at this video. And in every case, the parents aren't even told. If you criticize it, you're arrested in the UK.
7: Subhanallah.
2: Yes, I am. As-salamu alayk.
4: What happened?
7: Huh?
4: What happened?
7: He broke me off.
4: Yes, sir, what happened?
7: Where is he going? He was saying how I deserve to get paid for my shorts.
8: They have their own
9: ladies. Young ladies would have just come up with something randomly without
8: that
9: having
8: fate. That is fate.
4: What's going on?
9: The young ladies have made an allegation that the gentleman has said that they deserve to be raped. So it's not an allegation. There's no guarantee this African Muslim does not have a job.
0: He's on welfare. Oh, yeah, three wives that collect welfare. And he's basically admitting to tell him, yeah, you're going to get raped because you're wearing short pants. They're just not compatible.
7: Where's he going?
0: All right, let's stop there. I'm going to move on. My point is, this is the globalist left's alliance with Islam, the red-green alliance, funded by the big banks, funded by the universities. This is what they want, the big corporations. And then we go over there and blow up the Middle East, open the borders up and bring them in, all pissed off. It's all part of the same plan, folks. Now, let's get to this before I tell you the big guess is coming up. When I was the third hour coming up here tonight. Believe me, you want to stay with us for this. In 1947, they set up the National Security Act and created the CIA. We had Army Intelligence, Naval Intelligence, all that before. The CIA was given above the law, license to kill, no congressional oversight, basically. And even when it was only a few years old, Harry S. Truman said, I wish I never would have created this. It should be destroyed. Kennedy said it should be torn into 1,000 pieces. And of course, they killed him. And it was set up by British intelligence, the British Empire, the Rothschilds, the same people that right the same year set up the State of Israel. These are their own city-states, their own corporations, their own systems that are above the law. Israel has a get-out-of-jail-free card for any crime their operatives commit. They can run back to Israel. The CIA has this get-out-of-jail-free card above the law. The city of London, which is within London, the banking district, is a city-state above the law, do whatever it wants. The Vatican is its own city-state above the law, do whatever it wants. And the globalists admit that's the future of their system for all of the globalist operations. It's based on that. So Congressman Tim Burchett, who's seen a lot of the documents, but can't talk about it, it's classified, says if anyone were to link where the money goes, over $10 billion missing at the Pentagon, when the Pentagon fails its audit, they would be murdered. And that dovetails, this is a brand new clip, new interview, with a hearing this week. Here's Senator Josh Hawley, who, by the way, in the new internal Israeli documents run by the Trump administration and Gorka targeting Americans that are critical of treason, they are targeting him. All because the senator is a straight shooter that stands up for U.S. sovereignty, not even anti-Israel. So here's Senator Hawley telling you the CIA actually runs America, not Congress, not the president. The USA is run by unelected officials in the intelligence community. The hours much later than you think. You should watch the full hearing. I watched hours of it. Very powerful. So let's play those two clips, Congressman Burchett and then Senator Hawley, back to back, here they are.
10: You have a Pentagon that has billions of dollars that they hide, we don't ask for any accounting of. They never pass an audit in the history of audits. I've often said the only way we're really going to get to the bottom of this is somebody's going to walk out of one of these labs with this information and puts it out on the internet before they commit suicide by shooting themselves in the back of the head 5 times.
11: I want to show you what Avril Haines, Director Haines, said to me when I wrote to her, Senator Braun and I wrote to her following this outrageous, ridiculous report. She wrote back to me and said, well, we declassified only what we could without endangering sources and methods. Only what we could. 5 pages of summary that itself has redactions. The 5 pages have redactions. And you're telling me there are literally thousands of documents. Why are they hiding all of this material?
12: I can tell you that the interagency process of declassification is highly bureaucratic, and that is being worked. And I think you saw just a few days ago, Director Gabbard released some information about the lab.
11: Was Director Haines, Avril Haines, was she involved in making the decision not to release the material?
12: I don't have any proof that she was involved in the direct decision. I have no emails saying that directly, but...
11: It was her office, and it's her signature on the letter to me. It's her office that sent the five pages. Right. She's the one who said, this is what we have. This is all we have. You're telling me there were 2,000 plus documents.
12: No,
11: they sent us five.
12: The first swath of documents that looking to. There's many, many more than that.
11: I got you. Many, many more. Let me tell you what this so-called five-page report, what it said in its substance, to the extent there was any. They said, number one, that nothing that was researched at the Wuhan lab could plausibly be a progenitor of SARS-CoV-2. Number two, they said there is no evidence of any research-related incident involving Wuhan employees that might have been related to the pandemic. Now, in your experience, given what you have seen, are those true statements?
12: Some of that would have to be covered and classified, but no, they're not true.
11: Uh-huh.
12: If we wanted to get into details, I don't believe that's true.
11: So the United States government first deliberately violated a law passed by Congress, signed by the president, that ordered them to release all information related to the Wuhan lab, number one. Number two, they then violated the law again by withholding thousands and thousands of pages that they had at the time and knew were covered by the law. Number three, the conclusions, so-called, they released to the public are false. If that is not a cover-up, I don't know what is. And if our elected officials, and unelected officials in this case, in the IC and ODNI, if they can get by with blatantly violating the statutes of this country and lying to the American people, I'm sorry, but we don't have a democracy anymore. I don't know what it is, but it's not a democracy because we the people aren't in charge. These people are in charge, and they're lying to us every single day.
0: It's called a plutocracy and oligarchy, a deep state of new world order. Professor Zhang Shui Qin, super ultra-viral for months and months and months. I agree with 95% of what he has to say. Joins us from China. He's waking up right now. It's 5 a.m. there. He'll be joining us coming up next hour, Zhang Shui Qin. You don't want to miss any of this information coming up next hour live on this Sunday night transmission. And it was declassified. It came out in court and whistleblowers that the CIA, going back decades ago, targeted us for destruction. Obama intensified it as I was a national security threat. Now, Gorka has declared that using outside Israeli groups to illegally run all sorts of dirty tricks operations against us. I covered that yesterday. I'll get to that more later with the new developments. But all I'm doing is being a loyal American, promoting freedom and justice and common sense of the truth. And it stands on its own. But even though I was wrong about stuff, and I'm wrong about some things, I have a right to do that until the First Amendment. So remember, the hijackers in this country work around the clock to get me off the air. And that's why when you share an article or a video, when you share a live feed from Elk Shows on X or rumble.com/ Elk Shows Show Live, it is a revolutionary act. 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Get your whole email list, your whole text message list, say, this is the forbidden show. He's still on the air. This is what the bad guys don't want you to know. 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That's the coordinates of resistance. That's the coordinates of standing up to these tyrants. You've seen the videos. You've seen the court hearings. You've seen them. The depositions admit. Yeah, the CIA. Yeah, I'm CIA. We did this to Alex Jones. Yeah, we staged these fake court hearings. Literally full fake productions. I didn't know it was that bad. I knew they were rigged, but I didn't realize it was actually run by HBO, produced by the CIA in Texas and Connecticut. All lies, all made up. But back then, the only guy that had a really big show that was covering all this was me, which I didn't want to be that person. Maybe a target. There were all these old-timers and all these G. Edward Griffins and Ted Gundersons and countless other people that knew about all this stuff and more. And the Ben Partons and, you know, all of them. But they would go to conferences, they would write books, they'd do a few interviews. But we dominated. We broke out on the internet right when it exploded in 96, 97, 98. You promoted it. And we reached I mean, I would make films, and they would get, like, before they got rid of Google Video, Endgame had over 100 million views when they just ended Google Video. They didn't ever censor it. They just, it was like fat people on treadmills and cat videos, and I was on there. And I had, like, 100 million views on the video, 50 million on this, 80 million on this, 20 million. I mean, the show every day, like, 20 million views on Google Video. And YouTube was already operating, and we were doing that there, billions of views a year on there, and billions of views on Facebook, and all that stuff. Because they thought we were a joke. Oh, yeah, let that guy sit over there and do the yeah. Nobody's listening. Number one English-speaking show in the world. In the top four or five in 2012, 13, 14, 15, by 16, 17, 18, number one English-speaking program in the world. And I saw the numbers like, is this even real? But I didn't care about that. I wanted to get the truth out. I believe in you. And they came in with the censors, the control, the platform, and all of it. And we're still just stronger than ever. Because not just individuals listen, governments listen, corporations listen. They know, we know what we're talking about. And my North Star, my pole star, my center of gravity is being right, is being accurate, being truthful. I tell you exactly what I believe, exactly what I know. And really the only time I'm wrong is when I underestimate how out of control and evil these people are. That's it. So, professor's coming on. You don't want to miss it. Share the live feeds right now at Rolox Jones on X at AJN Live, the backup channel of the network. Follow us there. rumble.com/The Alex Jones Show Live. That's the new place to follow. And all the stations. 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They're so vital as well. When they took me off everything 7 years ago, except InfoWars, we had that website. We launched Band.Video. That's all shut down now. We had the radio stations, about 200-something. Because of the Streisand effect, we hit over 400, and they started putting us on the biggest stations again. I hadn't had that since before 9/11. I was already in Ascension, one of the top five talk show hosts in the country, grassroots, 50,000-watt AMs, hundreds of stations across the country. And I came out day one and said, 9/11 is an inside job, and I lost 70-plus percent of our stations in the first month, but I didn't care. But I'd never had until the censorship started 6-7 years ago, the really bad stuff. 50,000 waters in major cities like Chicago and Sacramento and all. The Democrats would find out and harass the stations. They dump us, but the next big station, 10,000 watts, pick us up. The point is, you still got big audiences talk radio, and that was our ace in the hole, was when they took us off the internet, we still had talk radio. And so it's so precious, and it's so amazing. And I thank this crew for their perseverance, what they've gone through, but this has been such a fight. It's been so legendary. If I just talked about all we've been through, we'd take the whole show up. But just know this. The bad guys sweat bullets at night. They wake up scared because they know I couldn't be bought. They know I got offered the biggest deals. By Henry Kissinger and all of them. I could talk about that because they didn't say it was secret. They said it in front of my producer, John Harmon, who's been here 25 years. That was just one of the many times. And I meet with them to say, you should give up. Your program's not going to work. You should stop. And I'll tell you, in the last few years when I met with four or five of these people, Bilderberg Group members, you name it, they're saying, no, you're right. The old system failed. What do we do to change this? Because most of these people just came up at it and went along with it. Most of them don't even like it. That was my whole point about Trump, is we had a real shot. The first 8 months he was in, he was doing it. Then he went after Elon, kicked Elon out, and everyone went to hell in a handbasket. And I'm trying to fix this. I'm trying to tell Trump he's being set up by Israel and BlackRock above it to kill the recovery. America was the real target of the Iran war. The world economy was the real target, just like COVID. The target was depopulation and killing the economy. The globalists doubled their wealth on average. The average person went into debt. The general public worldwide, look it up, lost half their wealth, and the elites gained double wealth. But what real wealth do they have if there's nowhere to spend their money? 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We'll start the third hour with this amazing individual from China joining us, highly recommended and requested by listeners. 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That means the deals are already marked down, and you're going to get 25% off stacked on top of it. This is the time to load up. 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Methylene Blue gummies. War Cry smelling salts. Ultra DNA Revival. Oh, that's so good for your mitochondria. 40% off with 25% off on top of it. Do the math on that. That's a loss leader. Zeolite detoxification. 35% off. 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That's 55% off. 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
3: This is rocket fuel. This is incredible. This is rocket fuel. 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This is a cocktail I drink every day. A squirt of ultramethylene blue, NT3. You are insane if you don't get it. Insane if you don't get it. Okay? Well, listen. You are insane if you don't get it. Insane if you don't get it. I am a wrecking ball. I am obsessed with this. I can't stop. Stop. And now I'm having this.
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6: Thank you. Serious negotiations are now taking place and that these leaders told him the deal will be very acceptable to the USA as well as countries in the Middle East and beyond. The president said, though Tuesday's attack was off, the military should be prepared to go forward with a full, large-scale assault of Iran on a moment's notice in the event that an acceptable deal is not reached.
7: Russian President Vladimir Putin was on an official two-day visit to China to discuss international issues, global security, and energy cooperation with his Chinese counterpart Xi Jinping. The visit came on the heels of U.S. President Trump's high-profile summit in the Chinese capital a week earlier. FSN's Daria Bondarchuk has more from Moscow.
8: On his state visit to China, President Putin is accompanied by a high-level delegation including five deputy prime ministers, eight ministers, heads of dozens of state companies and major corporations, as well as the chief of Russia's central bank. The Russian leader said the two countries' relations have reached an unprecedentedly high level. President Xi said Russia and China should focus on long-term strategy and promote a more just and reasonable global governance system. The two leaders are discussing international issues, including ongoing crises around Iran and Ukraine, as well as bilateral energy cooperation. They have extended the long-standing agreement on friendship and are expected to sign dozens more documents further strengthening bilateral cooperation.
7: Two teenagers in San Diego killed three people at the city's Islamic Center. Officials said that hate speech was written on one of the weapons used in the attack. FSN's Nick Harper has more.
9: Police Chief Scott Wall has described the incident as every community's worst nightmare. Investigators are still trying to determine a motive, but so far it's being investigated as a hate crime. The two attackers, aged 17 and 18, opened fire at the mosque, killing three people, including a security guard who officials have described as heroic and pivotal in preventing more deaths. The attackers were later found dead from suspected self-inflicted gunshot wounds. The Islamic Center of San Diego is the largest mosque in the surrounding county.
7: From Bureaus Worldwide, this is FSN. The World Health Organization said the risk of Ebola spreading globally was still low, hours after an American doctor was transferred from the Democratic Republic of the Congo to Germany after testing positive for the virus. FSN's Mitch McCann reports.
10: On Wednesday, the World Health Organization announced that the outbreak centered in the DRC was classified as high risk at the national and regional levels, but low elsewhere. Importantly, the UN agency said the current situation did not meet the threshold to be described as a pandemic. So far, 51 cases have been confirmed in the DRC, including American doctor Peter Stafford, who was exposed to the virus inside a hospital where he had worked since 2023. On social media, U.S. Secretary of State Marco Rubio wrote, "Thank you to Chancellor Merz and our friends in Germany for their swift assistance in caring for Americans affected by the Ebola outbreak." Mitch McCann, New York.
7: The UK relaxed some sanctions on Russian oil to try to guarantee supply and bring down costs as the British economy struggles with the impact of the war in Iran. FSN's Stuart Smith has more from London.
11: Crude oil drilled in Russia but refined into diesel and jet fuel in other countries can now be imported into Britain in a move the government says prioritises the national interest and British families. The price of jet fuel has doubled since the Iran conflict began at the end of February, with knock-on costs. The chair of Parliament's Foreign Affairs Committee, Emily Thornberry, said the move let down the Ukrainian people. The UK is usually at the forefront of imposing economic sanctions against Russia. At the same time, the UK finance minister has asked supermarkets to cap food prices to try to limit inflation in what some retailers are bashing as a desperate move. Stuart Smith, London.
7: Those were some of the week's top stories from FSN's Global Bureaus. Ira Spitzer reporting.
12: Federal authorities are currently on high alert in Washington, D.C., following reports that hundreds of crazed sociopaths infiltrated the congressional chambers this morning. Mary Canley, a Capitol employee who managed to escape the House chambers, described the troubling scene to reporters.
13: I saw all of them, about 400 to 500 completely deranged people, just rambling on about guns, the military, and money.
12: Investigators say the lunatics, many of whom are believed to suffer from severe personality disorders, have locked themselves in the chambers for hours now, with no clear purpose or reasoning.
13: I looked at one of them right in the eyes, and it was like he was empty on the inside, devoid of any emotion or feeling. It was horrifying. It's only a matter of time before they do something that really hurts someone.
12: We believe these men to be manipulative and extremely dangerous. Luckily, they are also very disorganized, and there is a chance they may never be able to ever take any action at all. For more on this developing story, keep checking TheOnion.com.
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16: Radio you control, give us a call, let us know what you're thinking about. Pretty much anything goes, so we'll have a conversation. The phone number here is 603-283-6160. In the studio tonight, it's Stu.
17: And Mr. Penguin.
18: And Angelo.
16: So, what's going on, guys?
17: Oh, I don't know. Bunch of stuff, I suppose.
16: Bunch of stuff. I guess there was some more, like... There was another shooting in the White House?
17: Oh, I didn't hear about that.
18: Oh, I heard there's a shooting outside the White House.
17: I mean, doesn't that happen every other week, though?
16: Outside of it, I guess, is at the White House.
18: Yeah, I guess it happened outside at the White House.
16: Yeah, it does seem pretty common occurrence.
17: I mean, it's D.C. It's very violent there in every respect.
16: Yeah.
18: I watched the headline.
16: It seems like Trump is such a, you know, obedient little puppy, just doing everything he's told by, you know, a certain lobby. That why would they want to take him out of the way? I mean, you know, is J.D. Vance going to be that much worse or better, depending on who you ask?
18: Well, J.D. Vance is a Palantir construct, so...
16: Oh, absolutely.
18: Maybe he's like the next... they probably already have him tapped for 2028. Right.
17: This is going to sound stupid, but J.D. Vance, he's the vice president?
18: Yeah.
16: You know, it warms my heart that you don't know that.
17: Oh, man, it makes me happy.
18: I don't follow national politics at all. Like, yeah. It's, I mean, other than what I might hear or something, yeah, I'm just like...
17: I follow it in the way that I follow WWE.
18: That's what it is at this point. I mean, it's the same thing. It's the same thing. It's pageantry through and through.
17: Yeah.
18: It's kind of fun. It's more fun to watch. It's almost like a melodrama. You get to tune in and tune out. Like, yeah. Oh, what are they talking about this week?
17: Yeah, why not?
18: What is their... Because you know it's all a lie, whatever the big headlines of the week are. Yeah. You can almost just, like, believe the opposite at this point and be correct to whatever the mainstream is trying to push.
17: There's definitely something to be said about liars and thieves being in the White House.
16: Yeah, everybody says...
17: And Congress.
16: A bunch of liars and crooks. Colin's saying, well, we've already got a caller, so we're going to go to the phones. We've got Turd Ferguson. What's on your mind?
19: Yo, Cuck Talk Live, Cuck City, baby, Cuck City. What's up, fellas?
16: What's up, dude?
19: So I heard this new Matrix, word on the street is that this new Matrix server's dropping in like 2 days. What's going on with the new Matrix server? I'm excited, baby.
16: I don't know anything about that. Penguin?
17: Announcements are following.
19: Announcements are following? Oh, yeah. Like what? Like following how long?
17: How long? Well, they're coming, but they haven't arrived yet.
19: Okay. So I guess the word on the street that the Matrix server is about to drop is not true then.
17: No comment.
16: Yeah, I don't know anything.
19: No comment. No comment.
16: I can't add a lot to this. I can only halfway figure out how to use it. I have no idea how it works.
17: It's complicated, well, to say the least.
16: Yeah, I could tell.
17: Yeah.
19: Okay, so it's not dropping in 2 days. That must mean it's dropping in 3 days then. Is that a little more along the correct lines, along the correct timeline?
17: It's taking longer than would be optimal for sure. Unfortunately, Matrix is, there's lots of different Matrix servers out there, so, like, you don't really have to be on any particular Matrix server. It's taking time. In order to scale, it's really complicated, basically. The setup is complicated. There's different, servers you gotta set up and things, and it's, yeah.
19: Well, I get it. I mean, I know it's complicated. Look, I don't know anything.
17: A basic Matrix server, and I don't really think we should get into this too much on the air, but a basic Matrix server is really easy to set up, but you're limited to about 200 users, and then after that, it needs to be able to scale, and so our problem was that, we hit 200 users, and after a while, everything collapsed on us because it wasn't really set up to scale originally. It will hopefully, we'll have a new Matrix server at some point, and it'll be set up properly to scale, and then, that won't be an issue.
19: Got it. So we're looking at next month then?
17: I don't know.
19: Now,
17: it's hard to tell.
16: Why are you chomping at the bit for this new Matrix server?
19: We've all been waiting very patiently. All of us want the Matrix server back. We all miss it.
17: Yeah, for sure. For sure.
19: So,
17: I mean, the great thing about Matrix is that you don't have to be on any one Matrix server. It's important that we have, as a community, a Matrix server, I think. But you can create an account on pretty much any Matrix server and join rooms on any other Matrix server. So, it really shouldn't be stopping anybody from using Matrix.
19: Right. I mean, we all know how that part works, but we all want to be on the LRN Matrix server. You know what I mean?
17: Yeah, no, I follow.
19: All right, guys. Well, I'll keep my eyes out then. It sounds like the start date is June 30th. So I'm looking forward to it. We're all about a month away, baby. Yeah, I'm looking forward to it, Penguin.
16: Is that all you had tonight, Turd?
19: Yeah, that's all I got.
16: All right. Thanks for the call. All right. Well,
18: sounds like good problems to have, though, right? Too many users on the...
17: Yeah,
18: so means we got to expand. I feel like that's a good problem to have.
17: It shouldn't. I mean, 200 users shouldn't be that hard to that. That shouldn't really be a problem. It's just that Matrix is It's a mess. It's a bloated mess, basically. And it's designed to scale, but it's not designed... The actual scaling component is, like, not well documented. And you've got to have all of these different components to it that it is just, like, makes it very difficult to get set up in such a way that it does actually scale.
16: What makes it so bloated? Is it just the security features, or
17: it's because the modern functionality, so things like images and videos and things of that nature, they take up disk space, right? Yeah. And so if you have a single server, you can support up to about 200 users with it, but there is if you've got more than 200 users, then all of a sudden you have to set up things like databases on separate servers, and you have to spread the load out basically over all these different servers. So each of these servers then has to have I'm trying to think of like an example. The database one is the one main one that I'm thinking of, but there's all these different workers. I think they're called workers anyway. That have to be set up to do different parts of like what Matrix does. And each one of them has like a different function, right? So there's things like there's voice. Like another example is there's a voice component. Now it doesn't have to be set up. Voice and video, it doesn't have to be set up, and we don't have to set that up at all, really. But it just, there's all these different features, and I don't really know how else to phrase it or explain it.
16: So what's the greatest benefits to using Matrix in your opinion? Just the uncensorability of the platform?
17: I think it's the control. So there is end-to-end encryption on it, but I don't really think that's the primary benefit. I think it's simply that it decentralizes control, so there's no one entity that ends up being able to say, hey, you can't chat, right? Yeah. Or I can delete your community. If you look at something like Telegram or Facebook or WhatsApp or any of these other platforms, mm-hmm. there's somebody in control, and they've deleted different communities. There's been for example, there was a libertarian set up a room on Telegram for, I think it was 3D printing, and that room got deleted because somebody posted, I think it's because they posted gun blueprints or something of that nature on there. Now, mm-hmm. that might have been completely legal in the United States, but in Europe it's not. And so they decided, even though Telegram isn't in Europe, it's based out of I'm trying to think what country it is. Some other country anyway. I want to say Ukraine. It's not Ukraine though. It's somewhere in the Middle East. UAE, is it maybe? Or something like that? Somewhere like that. Anyway, doesn't matter. The point is, Dubai. Dubai, I believe. The point is they deleted that room. And it seems kind of crazy, right? But they're deleting all sorts of rooms for all sorts of different reasons. And, they've sort of...
16: Even if you don't get deleted, there's algorithms that can shadow ban you or make you way less popular than
17: absolutely something like YouTube, for example. Free Talk Live has been shadow banned on YouTube,
16: right?
17: Just as an example. We've also just been randomly kicked so that we can't stream, for example. There's no clear reason as to why
16: the algorithms, right? You just hit
17: simply people reporting you, right? Falsely reporting you. Yeah. So something like
18: Matrix, that's a big deal on YouTube, because you'll just automatically get banned if you get flagged too many times. There's no review process. There's no in person. It's just like
16: guilty until
18: guilty. Yeah.
17: Yeah. And if you look at something like YouTube, if you subscribe to a channel, YouTube will automatically remove your subscription to a channel. It's like you're not in control of your feed. Somebody else is in control of your feed. So Matrix is basically chat. It's like Telegram or what are some of the other ones? Signal, I guess. But it's better than Signal. It's better than Telegram. Matrix, you're the user's fully in control of. So it's called source code. There's something called source code. And there's a complete set of source code for Matrix. There is not for something like Signal or some of the dependencies anyway. Telegram, there's a complete set of source code for, but there's no control over the server component of it. So it's one entity, you know, one set of people that are in control, and those people can be pressured by governments and the like. Whereas with Matrix, there's, you know, I mean, in theory, there could be thousands and thousands of different Matrix servers with each with a different person in control. And so because it's decentralized and distributed, you end up being able to hinder the ease at which, you know, any kind of government or special interest group can pressure or shut down any community, basically.
16: So there's no way to blacklist one server from the rest of the network?
17: You can, so like,
16: I know you could choose not to look at a server, but I'm saying, is there a way to just blanket blacklist one server from participating?
17: Sort of from your server, sure. Like you don't have to.
16: Right, but there's no way for somebody to go in and remove it from your server.
17: Right, exactly.
16: Yeah, okay.
17: Yeah, so.
16: Well, that's pretty cool.
17: Yeah, so like, I mean, nobody's forced to associate with any other server. And this is what's called federation, I think. Anyway, but basically what it means is you're, and this is a better example is actually Mastodon, but. With Mastodon, a lot of people on the left are on Mastodon too, as well as a lot of libertarians. But the point is that there's also some conservatives on Mastodon. The Mastodon servers that the conservatives are on often don't talk to the ones that the people on the left are on.
16: That makes sense.
17: Right. So it's not entirely that, you know, that everybody is, you know, forced to talk to one another. It's just that they can potentially. So like the libertarian servers tend to talk to both to servers run by people on the left and people run by people on the right. Now, some of the libertarian servers are, the left is blocking some of the libertarian servers too, but it tends to be less the case with the more right-wing conservative servers. But there are definitely some servers on the left too that are not blocking libertarian servers. It sort of just depends, but it's up to individuals, scattered to make the sort of the rules and their own individual decisions, as opposed to, you know, even when you have, say, people on the left, that doesn't stop the people on the right from communicating with one another, or the libertarians from communicating with one another.
16: Yeah, so. It's a freedom of association kind of thing.
17: Yeah, yeah.
16: I'm a big fan of it.
17: Yeah.
16: Well, I got a story here about some people that are not big fans of freedom of association. They will force their association right on you, and that's the cops. This is a local story read from Concord Monitor. New Hampshire couple sued Guilford police for violating constitutional rights during underage drinking investigation. A Guilford couple is suing the police and the town in federal court, accusing officers of violating their constitutional rights after both were pulled out of their home and arrested while they were hosting a Halloween night party for teenagers. In response to an anonymous tip about an underage party, officers walked around their property, peered in windows, lied on reports, and entered the home without permission, according to the lawsuit.
17: Did they have a warrant?
16: I doubt it.
17: It sounds like no. And they have to have a warrant? So backing up a second. In order for police to enter your home, they have to have a warrant, basically.
16: Or permission.
17: Or it has to have, right, or permission, or...
16: You can let them in.
17: There has to be, an emergency, basically. So it probably wasn't the case that any of those applied, and so they probably did, illegally enter the home. That's not the case, like, if you're on the street or in your car, but it is definitely the case with the home search.
16: Mm-hmm. Well, their lawsuit is reliant on police body camera footage to establish its claims. The couple accused officers of using excessive force, false arrest, malicious prosecution, and assault. Stephen and Renee Legro filed the federal lawsuit on Wednesday in the U.S. District Court in New Hampshire, naming officers Nathan Ayotte, Angelo Papadopoulos, and Corporal Logan Tomasetti as defendants. The confrontation left Stephen Legro with a shattered elbow and Renee Legro with emotional trauma after she was strapped to an ambulance gurney. The actions of the officers were made in an intentional, wanton, reckless manner, the lawsuit states. Both parents were charged with disorderly conduct and the charges were later dropped on January 5th. Stephen Lego was arrested after a brief conversation with officers when he told them they did not have his permission to search the house. He then attempted to close the door to his home. Officer Ayotte pushed the door open and arrested him for not providing his date of birth, according to the lawsuit.
17: He has no obligation to in New Hampshire to provide any kind of ID or date of birth or anything like that.
16: He's in his own home.
17: There's no charge, and that would especially be true in your own home. In order for the police to enter your home, they absolutely need a warrant.
16: This guy's in trouble, man. So here's the thing, too, that kind of makes me sad about this. It says they're suing the police in the town, right? They really need to stick it to these individuals. They need to charge them criminally individual level.
18: I thought they named them specifically in the lawsuit.
16: It'll be up to the department to come up with a disciplinary action, right? They'll get two weeks paid vacation and they'll be right back to work.
17: The interesting part about this is they actually may be liable in this particular set of circumstances because there's clear Supreme Court precedent. And under normal circumstances, you know, cops are generally immune from the law. But this is, I think, a circumstance where they may not be. It's sort of like with the free speech or filming cops, for example. Very similar to that type of situation.
16: Mm. Well, you see, so the thing about the cops being immune from the law is they can be at certain times if the court decides they are, which is usually cheating, the default. Which is cheating, you know, because we never get immunity from the law, right?
17: Of course not.
16: Even if it's some obscure.

0: law, which is something you'd never imagine is illegal, and they arrest you on it, they'll be like, well, it's too bad.
1: Yeah, you would think that some professions might get some sort of immunity, like maybe a doctor or something like that, but doctors don't get immunity, so why should cops?
0: Right. Yeah, especially when they're hiring some of the least educated among the populace.
1: Yeah, like, at least with, like, a doctor, like, you would think, okay, they're going to perform a surgery that may not be successful, and you wouldn't want to have liability in
2: that. Don't you, like, sign something when you go into surgery, though? They tell you, like, hey, you got, like, a 90-10 on this. So aren't you, isn't the doctor, like, saying, I have liability, yeah, but you're signing it away. You signed it away before you go
1: under. The reason you're signing it away is because they, despite the fact that you're signing it away, they have liability at first, and then you would waive that liability with that signature, but they still, even despite that, they also have insurance on top of that.
0: They still have a liability for gross negligence. Yep. They can't get you to sign that away.
1: Yeah.
2: True.
1: Yeah.
2: True.
1: So yeah, it's kind of crazy. Like, you would think that, like, cops would at least have some sort of gross negligence liability, even if they didn't have, you know, some liability, but they mostly don't have any kind of liability, sadly.
2: Mm-hmm. Well, I had something similar happen to my friends in high school. Some cop just walked right into the house in the middle of the night while they were all passed out after a party. And he slapped a bunch of my friends with, you know, minors in possessions and, like, did a whole bust up. And it was over somebody being parked in the street is why the cop was there in the first place. It wasn't a noise complaint. It was just, like, where a truck was parked. And he ended up just letting himself into the house and did a bunch of sketchy stuff. Yeah.
1: Yep.
2: They had to fight it. They got dropped because it was like, well, no warrant, man. And the guy just happened to go to the opposing high school, and it was like playoffs. It was a whole big thing. It was like way more political than like for a party. It was a whole big stink.
0: Yeah, you should have gone after that guy for illegal entrance or whatever, you know, whatever law he violated, because certainly he violated the law by just walking in. Nobody, you know, he's got to at least get permission.
1: See,
0: if he doesn't have a warrant.
1: Usually when you sue, you're going to name all the parties involved, and one of them is going to be the police, and one of them is probably going to be like the city, and one of them is going to be like the officers involved. But what's going to happen is they're going to drop the ones with the least amount of cash to actually seize, and that's going to be like the things like the officer. So I don't know if you can be, you may be able to just sue the officer directly and not sue any of the other parties.
0: And that's the problem too. A part of the problem is that it shouldn't be, I mean, you're entitled to recompense when these guys mess your life up. However, what I'm talking about is not that. I'm talking about them facing criminal charges for what they've done, not a civil penalty.
1: Well, you can't even get the civil stuff out of it. So, like, the idea of getting a criminal is just absolutely...
0: So you can file criminal charges on them, which most people won't ever do.
1: Hold on. You can file a complaint, and the police then decide whether or not to press criminal charges, and they never will. And so it's not to say that you shouldn't file a complaint.
0: Right, but that's where people give up, if they even get that far. But once a judge has looked at that and decided they're not going to do anything about it, they're breaking the law. And then you can file
1: a prosecutor, though.
0: And then you can file a criminal complaint against that judge. You see what I'm saying? And then once that criminal complaint gets looked at by another judge, and they decide to dismiss it, you can file one against them.
1: Yeah,
0: you'll be filing with the Supreme Court.
1: The judges have complete immunity. I mean, you're right. I mean, you can potentially do that, but
0: they don't have complete immunity. The U.S. United States law is still, I mean, barely, but it's still intact.
1: It's as near as complete as you can get, as far as, like, if you talk about, like, prosecutors and judges, they basically have almost complete immunity. Cops have a little bit less, but it's still high up there to where you basically can't go after any kind of cop. And I mean, look, the reason to file complaints against cops is because they can become founded or not founded. And if they're founded, it can go on their, like, permanent record, and they could be not promoted in the future. So they may not get a pay raise, basically. So it doesn't hurt to file complaints against cops, especially if there's a legitimate complaint that there's evidence on that, you know, they did something wrong. But
0: give us a call, 603-283-6160. Have you ever filed criminal complaints against a bureaucrat of any level? Let us know. This is Free Talk Live.
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0: hired persons is dedicated to people over 50, there is no minimum age to join. 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
1: From Feature Story News in San Francisco, I'm Ira Spitzer with a look back at some of the week's top stories. U.S. President Donald Trump said he called off a military attack on Iran scheduled for Tuesday after the leaders of three Middle Eastern powers asked him to hold off. The social media post said he was ready to resume the war if a deal is not reached. FSN's Kate Fisher reports from Washington.
2: There'd been no clear indication prior to Mr. Trump's post that the U.S. was preparing to strike Iran and end the fragile ceasefire. On his Truth Social platform, the president said he had informed U.S. military leaders that the attack was off in light of the request from the Qatari Emir, Saudi Crown Prince, and the UAE president. He stated that serious negotiations are now taking place and that these leaders told him the deal will be very acceptable to the USA, as well as countries in the Middle East and beyond. The president said, though Tuesday's attack was off, the military should be prepared to go forward with a full, large-scale assault of Iran on a moment's notice in the event that an acceptable deal is not reached.
1: Russian President Vladimir Putin was on an official two-day visit to China to discuss international issues, global security, and energy cooperation with his Chinese counterpart Xi Jinping. The visit came on the heels of U.S. President Trump's high-profile summit in the Chinese capital a week earlier. FSN's Daria Bondarchuk has more from Moscow.
3: On his state visit to China, President Putin is accompanied by a high-level delegation including five deputy prime ministers, eight ministers, heads of dozens of state companies and major corporations, as well as the chief of Russia's central bank. The Russian leader said the two countries' relations have reached an unprecedentedly high level. President Xi said Russia and China should focus on long-term strategy and promote a more just and reasonable global governance system. The two leaders are discussing international issues, including ongoing crises around Iran and Ukraine, as well as bilateral energy cooperation. They have extended the long-standing agreement on friendship and are expected to sign dozens more documents further strengthening bilateral cooperation.
1: Two teenagers in San Diego killed three people at the city's Islamic Center. FSN's Nick Harper has more.
4: Police Chief Scott Wall has described the incident as every community's worst nightmare. Investigators are still trying to determine a motive, but so far it's being investigated as a hate crime. The two attackers, aged 17 and 18, opened fire at the mosque, killing three people, including a security guard who officials have described as heroic and pivotal in preventing more deaths. The attackers were later found dead from suspected self-inflicted gunshot wounds. The Islamic Center of San Diego is the largest mosque in the surrounding county.
1: From Bureaus Worldwide, this is...
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1: Mr. Penguin,
2: and Angelo.
0: We were reading a story from the Concord Monitor. Yeah, from Concord Monitor. About the cops behaving badly.
2: Shocker.
1: Wow. Right.
0: You know, actually, New Hampshire's got some fairly well-behaved police as far as that goes.
2: Really?
0: Yes.
1: It's a mixed bag.
0: Compared to West Jordan, Utah, they're angels.
1: I
2: don't know.
1: It depends on where you are in New Hampshire is what it comes down to.
2: Cops have shot like three people since I moved here last year.
0: I guess they get a little rough in Manchester, and then there's a couple of real knotheads working over in, like, Hillsboro. There's another town down this way. I forgot which one. That you kind of want to skirt around if you can. Because the cops are kind of power tripping. So,
1: I mean, power tripping can happen everywhere, but I think
0: New Hampshire's cops are pretty laid back. I know they get trained the same way, which is like escalate everything, and all that matters is you come home at the end of the night, and you're always in danger. Everybody wants to try to shoot you. You know, I know they're trained that way, and so that's what makes them all jumpy and weird.
1: Well, you know what? One of the things that makes the New Hampshire better than most places is that at least the city cops that are hired by the city, they don't get the revenue from issuing things like tickets, and mm-hmm. so there is a little bit less. Incentive, right, to kind of be bad, right?
0: Yeah.
2: So where does the money go from local police tickets?
1: Yeah, it goes into the state's general fund.
2: Oh, and then the state decides on where that money goes through
0: corruption.
1: Yeah. I mean, it's like your taxes.
0: That's how you get
1: it's like your taxes,
0: works.
1: Right? The taxes go into a general fund, and then the bills, you know, that the state pays for whatever end up coming from that, whether it's, you know, the juvenile detention facility or
2: the road or whatever.
1: Yeah, right.
0: Yeah, it's mostly just...
2: So does that aggregate into just, like, with the taxes, like, all into a big fund?
1: Yep.
2: There's one big bank account.
1: I believe it's called the New Hampshire General Fund, yeah.
2: Oh, okay.
1: Yeah.
2: Does that include, like, the lottery money? Too? Like, it's just one huge pile of money?
1: I don't think everything is wrapped into it.
0: They have separate funds for things.
2: Yeah.
0: But that one, like, is just kind of a broad umbrella that other things can draw from.
1: Right.
0: So, like, you can fund whatever sub-program from the general fund.
2: Oh, that makes sense. Okay.
1: I don't know about the New Hampshire lottery specifically, but I know, like...
2: Like, scratch-its and whatnot.
1: Yeah. So, I know in other states, and I suspect it's probably the same thing in New Hampshire, that stuff often goes to, like, funding education and things of that nature.
2: Well, that's what they say.
0: That's a big reason I don't buy more of them.
1: There's probably some details to that. Like, certain states are probably stealing those funds for other purposes, but that's another story, right?
2: I don't know much about that. I bought one right when I turned 18. I bought one scratch-it. I bought a $5 scratch-it. I won $10, and I said, I'm going out a winner, pal, and I haven't bought one since.
1: That was a wise move. I've never bought a lottery ticket.
2: Well, they had changed the smoking age to 21 by the time I was 18.
1: Uh-huh.
2: So you couldn't buy, like, cigarettes or anything like that. Like, the only thing you could buy as an 18-year-old was technically, like, a box of condoms and a scratch-off. So I went and bought the scratch-off.
0: I will buy them once in a while, but the cheap ones and not very often, like, less than $20 a month. And
2: I mean, if you treat them like gifts, like for a stocking stuffer for, like, an adult or something, that 100% makes sense. I can understand gifting somebody a scratch-off just, like, for fun as, like, a one-off gag kind of thing.
1: You know what's funny is I've only ever gotten them as gifts. And underage, too.
2: That's oh, really? That's awesome. Yeah. So you couldn't even, like, turn it in? If you won money, you have to have your parents do it for you?
1: I never won anything, and it would have been my parents who would have probably had to have turned it in or something like that, yeah.
2: Nice.
0: All right, so this, to sum up, recap, this is about Stephen and Renee Legro that were hosting a Halloween party for teenagers, and they were, the cops started just, you know, looking in their windows and stuff, and they knocked
3: knocked on the door, and Stephen told them, no, we don't want you here. And they pushed their way in and arrested both of them. They shattered his elbow, too, by the way.
2: Did they hand out a bunch of tickets to the kids, too? Like, for drinking?
3: We're going
2: to
3: find out. Let's see. Renee Lego was arrested in similar fashion after she identified herself to officers, asking them to leave and attempted to shut the door to her home, the suit states. Officers had no evidence to establish any probable cause to enter the home, but did so anyway, and later changed their reports to justify their actions after learning the couple had hired an attorney, the suit states.
1: Changing their story.
4: Yeah, it's exigent circumstances is what it's called. That's the one of the reasons that they can enter without a warrant, and they clearly did not have that here.
3: The family has great harm inflicted upon them on the night in question, and therefore they believe it's appropriate to bring this lawsuit in order to vindicate their rights, said William Christie, the attorney representing the Legros. This type of behavior is just not acceptable in the state of New Hampshire or elsewhere. Town Administrator Scott Dunn had no comment about the suit. On the night of October 31st, the Legros teenage daughter had invited around 30 classmates over for a Halloween costume party, according to the timeline in the lawsuit. Police responded to the home after receiving an anonymous complaint teenagers were drinking inside.
2: Somebody didn't get invited.
1: I know, right?
3: The couple's attorney suggested the call may have come from someone who wasn't invited.
1: That's hilarious.
2: Just hating, bro. Hating. No, I just people are haters. That's who calls, cops on parties are the people who get kicked out or don't get invited.
3: Yeah,
2: that's how they get busted. Yeah. Unless they get like that crazy.
3: Yeah, it's pretty obvious. During the party, the home's liquor cabinet was secured with an electronic lock. Sections of the house were cordoned off with Halloween caution tape, and adults were present throughout the evening, the lawsuit states. Attorneys for the Legros point to the officers' own body camera footage and transcripts as evidence supporting their claims. Body camera footage captured officers fanning out across the six-acre property before knocking on the door. Papadopoulos opened an unlocked back door, peered inside, then closed it, and identified himself as police.
2: So he entered the house before even telling anybody who he was?
1: Yeah. That's actually even worse, because when they have a warrant, they, generally speaking, they have to announce themselves before entering. Mm-hmm. They have to knock and announce themselves. And so they didn't even do that. They entered, and then they closed the door.
2: Without a warrant.
1: Right, without a warrant. So, like, there's so many different violations here, it's not even funny.
3: When Stephen answered, Papadopoulos told him there had been a noise complaint, which is contradicted by dispatch records, according to the lawsuit. So the cop told him there was a noise complaint,
1: property. Like, who's going to hear them on six? That's a pretty big property.
3: Uh-huh.
2: Oh, that's going to be
1: pretty
2: loud.
1: How noisy was this party?
2: Really,
1: I mean, seriously.
3: Of the 32 children present, 28 showed blew into a breathalyzer in order to leave and had blood alcohol levels of, guess,
2: 0.0.
1: Oh my god, that's hilarious.
2: What about the other four?
3: Who tested positive for some amount of alcohol, the lawsuit states, had not been served inside the house, came to the party already drunk.
1: That's hilarious. Well, okay, first of all, just because you had something to drink doesn't mean you're drunk. So
3: Okay.
2: Well, I think at that point, if you blow anything as a minor, you're in possession.
1: Intoxicated. That might be, but they violated the rights of these minors. So right.
3: And also, I wonder if
1: that should be tossed, any of that evidence.
3: Oh, absolutely. I'd be outraged if my kids were somewhere with my permission, and the cops showed up and wouldn't let them leave until they blew into a machine. Oh, I'd be livid.
1: Yeah, and they have no obligation to. It's not like they were driving. So that there's multiple issues here. Uh-huh. They might be able to do something regards like forcing you to do a breathalyzer or something.
2: This sounds like a cop's kid didn't get invited.
1: Or something. But.
3: Yeah, it does sound like the cop's kid didn't get invited.
2: The PK didn't make the list.
3: I wonder, of the four who tested positive for some amount, I wonder if any of them were like, 0.4 and there's like mouthwash or something triggered it. Because that'll happen.
1: Yeah, or like poppy seeds, like with weed, I think, or
4: There's other things that can trigger it too.
3: Silly things failing the one that gets installed in your car if you get DUIs or whatever.
4: I'm trying to think of what else will cause your blood alcohol level to go up, but I want to say it might be drugs or like prescription drugs or something of that nature. But there's something else that can cause a problem when it comes to like those breathalyzers, if my memory serves me right.
3: Yeah, there are natural ways to convert sugars to alcohol inside of the body. You don't even have to drink. So among the sober children was the son of Guilford's own police chief, Kristen Kelly. "I just want to let you know there's a bunch of sober kids sitting in there," the chief's son told officers, according to the lawsuit. "We're going to speak for ourselves. We didn't touch a drop of alcohol. We just want to get out of here." Meanwhile, according to the body camera footage, Tomasetti had already confided to a colleague what the evidence was showing. "We don't have any indication to believe that these kids are in any danger, right?" Tomasetti told a fellow officer. There was one of several such admissions captured on body camera while Allegro sat
2: handcuffed
3: in cruisers outside their own home, the lawsuit states.
4: They're literally looking for a problem despite not having any reason to believe that there was a problem in the first place.
3: That's how cops operate in this country now.
4: They came for a noise complaint that wasn't a noise complaint.
2: Goofy.
4: Yeah, just the whole thing is just absolutely crazy.
2: How silly do you think that body cam footage is? I hope it gets released and I can watch it. And they're being like, "What do we do?" "Well, I don't know, man. We're here now. These kids aren't drunk." "Well, I don't know. Break that guy's arm."
3: Right?
4: Literally just trying to come up with some reason.
3: We've got to arrest somebody.
2: Yeah, we got to do something.
4: So I do have to ask. They did arrest somebody.
2: The parents, right? it sounds like.
4: Which is crazy because it's not even like the parents had control over the kids.
2: Well, that's why they charged him with disorderly conduct. I knew what happened as Stu said that it was disorderly conduct and then dropped.
4: Yeah, disorderly conduct.
2: No, you'd be charging them with child endangerment and supplying alcohol to minors. There's a whole bunch of other charges.
4: Disorderly conduct and resisting arrest are the two things, or two very, very common things when police basically screw up and they need something to charge people with because they're so broad.
3: And how do you prove? Translates to did nothing wrong.
4: How do you prove you didn't do something, right? Like, it's their word against yours. And it's just like, they can make a claim and be like, "Oh, well, the video didn't show it." Even if the video like shows that they weren't disorderly, or the body cam, that is, or the resisting didn't happen. It's like, they still claim, "Well, you just didn't see it on video." It's like,
3: Yeah, it's disorderly, in parentheses, "I didn't like the suspect's shirt."
4: Right? Or he took a swing at me, like, because the guy, like, raised his arm or something like that. And it's like, that's not taking a swing at you, dude.
3: Yeah.
2: Especially, like, once the cop invades your personal space. Right. Like, any movement you make can be considered aggressive, you know? Raising your arm, taking a step back.
4: And just sitting there is also disorderly or aggressive or resisting arrest because you're not cooperating. And they consider that resisting arrest, too. Think about it. Think about the people who just play like dead, basically. They just fall to the ground. Those people also generally get charged with.
2: Yeah, that's right. Because I was like, well, what if I just laid on the ground?
4: Literally doing nothing can get you charged, and doing something will get you charged. Both of those for the same crime.
2: So if you don't march when you hear march, you're getting charged with.
4: Even if you do march, it becomes resisting arrest or disorderly because you moved.
3: With the Legros in custody and unsure if they should enter the house, the officers called their supervisors for advice.
2: And they greenlit them?
3: They said they were concerned about underage drinking inside, but questioned whether they had enough probable cause to enter the home without a warrant.
4: They don't. It's not. No. That's the thing. Probable cause would be fine for a car. It's not enough for a home. You need to get a warrant, basically, in order to enter a home. So it doesn't matter if they had probable cause or not. They could have had probable cause, but without the warrant, the entry to the home was illegal.
3: Not radio-friendly words. "Gee, be it," Tomasetti said after ending one of the phone calls. Interaction with Legros. The encounter escalated quickly once officers began interacting with Stephen Legro. When Papadopoulos asked him to provide his date of birth, Legro declined and turned to go back inside, attempting to close the door behind him. Ayotte followed him across the threshold and immediately ordered him to place his hands behind his back, the lawsuit states. And here it's got a It's got a transcript, like, you know, Mr. Legro, Officer Papadopoulos, back and forth. We'll skip that part. Get out of my house, Legro said. The lawsuit states that the officers did not have sufficient evidence to warrant an intrusion upon plaintiff's home, as they acted on an inadequately corroborated anonymous tip. Ayotte and Papadopoulos grabbed Legro's arm. The force applied caused Stephen's left elbow to fracture and resulted in injuries to his right elbow and both wrists, the lawsuit states. Papadopoulos told Legro he was arrested for failing to comply with a lawful order to provide his date of birth. New Hampshire doesn't allow officers to arrest for refusing to provide their date of birth, the suit states.
1: Yep, that's right.
3: When Renee found her husband handcuffed, she stepped to the doorway to speak with officers. Officers had already tried calling her earlier when they first arrived. Tomasetti asked her, "Are you Renee?" She said yes. When I asked her for her name again, she said, "I'm Renee. Goodbye." As she tried to close the door, Papadopoulos and Tomasetti reached inside and pulled her outside. "Ow, ow, what the hell?" she said. The lawsuit reads, "Please stop, you're hurting me." "Yep," Papadopoulos replied. "It's going to hurt even more if you don't comply, Renee."
1: Yeah, it's
2: that's gonna be so horrifying for a woman. Blue.
3: Anybody think cops are good guys?
1: No.
3: Give us a call. Let us know.
1: The law specifically says the officer may ask for ID, but there's no obligation on the part of the person they're asking to provide ID in New Hampshire. So
3: Thomas Eddy's own report later acknowledged she was not under arrest when he pulled her from her home. When she told Ayotte the handcuffs hurt, he replied, "They're not meant for comfort." When she asked why they're hurting her, Ayotte said, "You haven't been hurt yet."
2: Nice.
3: Renee told the officer she had been mauled by two dogs while pregnant and has PTSD and was in emotional distress. She was moved from the police cruiser to an ambulance. Thomas said he grabbed her handcuffed arms and slammed her back onto the stretcher, the suit states. He later described her PTSD symptoms as resembling a child throwing a temper tantrum and wrote that she appeared to be faking a panic attack.
1: That's exactly what they always use the word appear. It's always appear or something similar to that. Or they'll say as if. I was literally told that I was like attacking a cop. I came at him as if, even though I was standing completely still waiting for them to come to me when I crossed the street in Manchester. Now, again, those charges were dropped and we sued them later and won, but, you know. Still, the point is that that's how the officers like to frame things, even if the video evidence shows that that's not at all what happened.
3: No, of course. They think they can get away with anything, and most of the time
1: they can, for the most part, because they have immunity.
3: Yeah, most of the time.
1: And even if they lose the immunity, it's the police department or the city that will end up paying, because they'll have insurance and or take responsibility for any abuse or mistake or problem that an officer causes on the job that results in some sort of liability. So
3: We're gonna go to the phones. We got Rob from Vermont. Rob, how's it going?
5: Hey Stu, how are you?
3: Good to hear from you.
5: So, man, there's all kinds of bad cops out there.
3: To be specific, every single one of them.
1: Yeah.
5: Oh yeah, absolutely. I mean, if people are not aware of this, well, there's a laundry list in the state of New Hampshire. You can go on the Attorney General's website and, look up all of these bad cops. But,
1: well, hold on. Not all of them, because some of them got deleted, if I'm not mistaken, right, Rob? And I think you know a firsthand experience with this.
5: Oh, yeah, absolutely. Detective James F. McLaughlin. And the F stands for Francis, by the way. But this cop has been a bad cop since, the early 80s. And I went to trial in 1990 for a crime I know I didn't commit, and I have witnesses. And I didn't take the plea deal. We went to trial. And the county attorney back then, Edward J. O'Brien, never turned over exculpatory evidence in the trial and put this detective that investigated me and testified against me on the stand when he knew 5 years prior to my trial, even before I even knew who this cop was. Mm-hmm. He put him on the stand to testify against me and never told anybody, never turned over the exculpatory evidence. The officer had never, said that he was had credibility issues. And his credibility issues involved falsifying of documents and lying to his superiors and whatever else.
1: So something else I think worth pointing out in your particular case, Rob, is that your so-called victims actually spoke in a courtroom in your on your behalf in your favor of like not having been victims exactly. Decades later.
5: Yes, my last hearing that I went to, we know that the county attorney tried to hold me in contempt, and that was bogus, and that got turned over. And, my daughter came, my ex-wife came, all my grandchildren came, my great-grandchildren were there. Chris, you were obviously there.
1: Yep.
5: And this was all on film. And, this guy is a really, he's a sick, sick man, this cop is. And he doesn't work at the police station anymore in Keene. Where does he work now? He works part-time at the Chester County Attorney's Office with his boss, Chris McLaughlin.
3: Mm-hmm.
5: Yeah.
3: That's how they do it.
1: This particular guy was particularly terrible. He's basically taking advantage of people, of men, I believe, if my recollection is correct,
3: right.
1: And fabricating evidence and then charging these people with horrendous crimes that they did not commit.
3: Yeah.
1: And there's a long history of it.
3: Standard operating procedure for your crooked cop.
1: And meanwhile,
3: right? What makes every cop a bad cop is that the thin blue line is impenetrable and you can't do anything about that. If you work in the department and you see one of these guys doing that, there's nothing you can do.
1: It gets even more disturbing because this guy's getting rewards, like television and media in the 80s, I think, and 90s. And it was just absolutely sick to know that he ended up, a ton of people ended up in a cage for decades on end because of this one guy who's basically exploiting people who were maybe not some many of them I'm sure were probably not all there or basically people who are vulnerable, and he is going and exploiting them and turning them into victims by bringing fabricating charges against them. It's absolutely disgusting.
5: It is, and, he choreographed the whole thing, and that's what his protocol is, I mean, and I'm not the only victim here. Look, there's a priest right now that's at the Conker State Prison. He's been there for well over 30 years, and they know he's not guilty of anything, but yet he's still there.
3: Mm-hmm.
5: Well,
3: they treat it like one club, Like I've seen how it worked. You go in there and they'll appoint you an attorney if you can't afford one. But it doesn't matter because guess what? The one that you take from the state or the one that you hire, they both work for the same club, and they all have the same incentives in place.
1: Even if that wasn't the case, the entire system is stacked against the defendant. The defendant will be denied, the right to present a defense in many cases,
3: mm-hmm.
1: because it may be because
3: and unless you're an expert on civil and criminal procedure, which is called a lawyer, right?
1: Yep.
3: So unless you're trained to the level of a lawyer, you're not really going to get anywhere with these guys, and they'll do whatever they want to you.
5: Hey, so I'll leave you with this. Chris, where to, how we communicate. Take a look at the chief of police in Newport, New Hampshire. That's a shocker.
3: Thanks for the call tonight, Rob. Give us a call. 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
6: 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With discounts for multiple book purchases, the fourth edition of Healing Our World is a great gift for the liberals, pragmatists, environmentalists, and Christians in your life who think libertarianism is cold-hearted. 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There are lots of ways to listen to Free Talk Live. Our podcast has been around since podcasts began, and now the FTL feed is loaded with content besides our full show archives. Did you know that we make it easy for you to customize your podcast subscriptions? We have different feeds, one that includes only our full shows, one with just the Daily Digest, and our main feed that includes everything. 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
9: From Feature Story News in San Francisco, I'm Ira Spitzer with a look back at some of the week's top stories. U.S. President Donald Trump said he called off a military attack on Iran scheduled for Tuesday after the leaders of three Middle Eastern powers asked him to hold off. The social media post said he was ready to resume the war if a deal is not reached. FSN's Kate Fisher reports from Washington.
10: There'd been no clear indication prior to Mr. Trump's post that the U.S. was preparing to strike Iran and end the fragile ceasefire. On his Truth Social platform, the president said he had informed U.S. military leaders that the attack was off in light of the request from the Qatari emir, Saudi crown prince, and the UAE president. He stated that serious negotiations are now taking place and that these leaders told him the deal will be very acceptable to the USA, as well as countries in the Middle East and beyond. The president said, though Tuesday's attack was off, the military should be prepared to go forward with a full, large-scale assault of Iran on a moment's notice in the event that an acceptable deal is not reached.
9: Russian President Vladimir Putin was on an official two-day visit to China to discuss international issues, global security, and energy cooperation with his Chinese counterpart Xi Jinping. The visit came on the heels of U.S. President Trump's high-profile summit in the Chinese capital a week earlier. FSN's Daria Bondarchuk has more from Moscow.
11: On his state visit to China, President Putin is accompanied by a high-level delegation including five deputy prime ministers, eight ministers, heads of dozens of state companies and major corporations, as well as the chief of Russia's central bank. The Russian leader said the two countries' relations have reached an unprecedentedly high level. President Xi said Russia and China should focus on long-term strategy and promote a more just and reasonable global governance system. The two leaders are discussing international issues, including ongoing crises around Iran and Ukraine, as well as bilateral energy cooperation. They have extended the long-standing agreement on friendship and are expected to sign dozens more documents further strengthening bilateral cooperation.
9: Two teenagers in San Diego killed three people at the city's Islamic Center. Officials said that hate speech was written on one of the weapons used in the attack. FSN's Nick Harper has more.
12: Police Chief Scott Wall has described the incident as every community's worst nightmare. Investigators are still trying to determine a motive, but so far it's being investigated as a hate crime. The two attackers, aged 17 and 18, opened fire at the mosque, killing three people, including a security guard who officials have described as heroic and pivotal in preventing more deaths. The attackers were later found dead from suspected self-inflicted gunshot wounds. The Islamic Center of San Diego is the largest mosque in the surrounding county.
9: From Bureaus Worldwide, this is FSN. The World Health Organization said the risk of Ebola spreading globally was still low, hours after an American doctor was transferred from the Democratic Republic of the Congo to Germany after testing positive for the virus. FSN's Mitch McCann reports.
13: On Wednesday, the World Health Organization announced that the outbreak centered in the DRC was classified as high risk at the national and regional levels, but low elsewhere. Importantly, the UN agency said the current situation did not meet the threshold to be described as a pandemic. So far, 51 cases have been confirmed in the DRC, including American doctor Peter Stafford, who was exposed to the virus inside a hospital where he had worked since 2023. On social media, U.S. Secretary of State Marco Rubio wrote, "Thank you to Chancellor Merz and our friends in Germany for their swift assistance in caring for Americans affected by the Ebola outbreak." Mitch McCann, New York.
9: The U.K. relaxed some sanctions on Russian oil to try to guarantee supply and bring down costs as the British economy struggles with the impact of the war in Iran. FSN's Stuart Smith has more from London.
14: Crude oil drilled in Russia but refined into diesel and jet fuel in other countries can now be imported into Britain in a move the government says prioritizes the national interest and British families. The price of jet fuel has doubled since the Iran conflict began at the end of February, with knock-on costs. The chair of Parliament's Foreign Affairs Committee, Emily Thornberry, said the move let down the Ukrainian people. The UK is usually at the forefront of imposing economic sanctions against Russia. At the same time, the UK finance minister has asked supermarkets